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10: Tonight, expect partly cloudy skies with high humidity and a low temperature of 74. Tomorrow will bring humid conditions with variable cloudiness and a high of 88. Tomorrow night will be partly cloudy and humid with a low of 75. By Saturday, anticipate sunny intervals through high clouds with humidity persisting and a high temperature of 89. I'm meteorologist Jason Caterina. That's your exclusive AccuWeather forecast on AM 930, The Answer.
11: Larry Elder here, the sage from South Central, the prince of Pico Union, the czar of common sense, the great Eldersky, Don Lorenzo. Welcome to the program. 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So let's get her teed up!
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15: 888-971-SAGE, 888-971-7243, Larry Elder, Salem News Channel. President Trump just posted this on Truth Social. Three world-class American destroyers just transited very successfully out of the Strait of Hormuz under fire. There was no damage done to the three destroyers, but great damage done to the Iranian attackers. They were completely destroyed along with numerous small boats which are being used to take the place of their fully decapitated navy. These boats went to the bottom of the sea quickly and efficiently. Missiles were shot at our destroyers, and they were easily knocked down. Likewise, drones came, and they were incinerated while in the air. They dropped ever so beautifully down to the ocean, very much like a butterfly dropping to its grave. A normal country would have allowed these destroyers to pass, but Iran is not a normal country. They are led by lunatics. And if they had a chance to use a nuclear weapon, they would do it, without question. But they'll never have that opportunity. And just like we knocked them out today, we'll knock them out a lot harder and a lot more violently in the future if they don't get their deal signed fast. Our three destroyers, with their wonderful crews, will now rejoin our naval blockade, which is truly a wall of steel. President Donald J. Trump. Melissa is in Simpsonville, South Carolina. Melissa, you're on the Larry Elder Show. Thank you for calling.
5: Hi, Larry. Thank you for all that you do. God bless the President of the United States. I just wanted to say that in the governor's race for California, I think Steve Hilton and Chad Bianco are like a dream team. And if one of them ends up not, you know, the one that doesn't win the governor's seat, I hope the other one becomes the lieutenant governor. I really hope that.
15: Yeah, that would be great. I've mentioned that to Steve Hilton, and Steve Hilton already has a running mate, Gloria Romero, who used to be a Democrat. She switched to become a Republican. She used to be the Senate Majority Leader, here in the state Senate in California. And Gloria supported me when I ran for governor. And part of the reason she supported me was because of my position on the quality of education kids are getting in LAUSD and K through 12. But so he's already chosen her to be his running mate. Now, I'm not sure what's going to happen. You know, as I mentioned, the polls right now have Hilton at one has Hilton 16%, and then Becerra at 15%, or Steyer at 15%. I forget which one, but one of them, both of them, are only 1 or 2 points behind, with a large percentage of people still undecided. But it's daunting. The last time a Republican was elected mayor in its first term was 1994. And 30% of the voters in L.A. were registered Republican, 30%. He was reelected in 1997. Left office 2001. That was the last time there was a Republican mayor in this city. That's 25 years ago. And now only 15% of registered voters in Los Angeles are registered as Republicans. So it's really, really tough. And I mentioned last hour Rick Caruso, really smart real estate developer, billionaire, had all sorts of wonderful ideas for how to address homelessness, how to build low-cost housing and all that stuff. Spent $100 million of his own money. Karen Bass spent $10 million, but then had the support, of course, of the unions and the endorsement of the LA Times, which means she got a lot of free publicity. They had several debates. I thought he was very effective, very sharp, very articulate. Had precise answers on what to do about the budget, about crime, about homelessness, that people are leaving, affordability, all the major issues. And he lost by almost double digits. Because here in the state of California, particularly in the city of Los Angeles, Republican is a four-letter word. Now, I got a couple of letters I want to go over with you. Janet from Pittsburgh wrote this. Larry, during your show on Philadelphia is the Answer, I heard a clip from a communist defector explaining how U.S. is imploding within because of liberal education and institutions. May I please have his name so I can find and download that audio? His name is Yuri Bezmenov. B-E-S-M-E-N-O-F, and you'll be able to find it on YouTube. He talked about the several periods of indoctrination in America, and he said, this was 1984, I believe that tape was, and he said, the indoctrination in America is going far better than even the most optimistic projection was within us when I was in the KGB. Now, I want to play you something that a man named G. Edward Griffin said. He's controversial, still alive. I think he's 95 years old and has a lot of theories, some of them kooky. But he talked about the infiltration of communism, Marxism, in American life. But before I play it for you, I received this letter. This letter is from Barbara. Dear Larry, received a jolt during my junior year at North Hollywood High School when asked to work for the head of the history department. She mentions his name. Let's call him Mr. Smith. I did this to earn enough merit to qualify for the Senior Service Club. In the beginning, Mr. Smith explained the job he expected, correcting tests, typing, other general office work he wanted me to do. But he pointedly said there was one drawer that was never to be touched, which he kept locked anyway. I complied. A week before the end of the semester, I entered the classroom to find out the job I had for that day. Mr. Smith wasn't there. There was a substitute teacher who said he'd been called in at the last minute. And he said the only job of which he's aware for me to do was to correct a stack of tests on Mr. Smith's desk and take them to the office. I did this. But when I set the stack of tests on the desk, I noticed that the forbidden drawer was scraped around the keyhole as if somebody had tried to break into it, and the drawer was slightly ajar. I was concerned that Mr. Smith would return and think I had done this. So I opened the drawer and tried to slam it shut. When I did, I saw the word communism. This was, by the way, 1953, during the McCarthy era. Then I read the first couple of paragraphs. To paraphrase, quote, "The communist effort is to infiltrate the Democrat Party, the media, the educational system, religions, and eventually every facet of American society," close quote. I was stunned. I was frightened by what I read. I went directly to my history teacher and told him what happened. He thanked me and told me not to worry, that, quote, "matters were being taken care of," close quote. I later learned that Mr. Smith was a high-ranking member of the Communist Party of America. Turns out the FBI had been investigating him for some time. Thus, the drawer that was locked. Unfortunately, much of the statement I read so many years ago that was in that locked drawer has now come to fruition. Thank you for being a trusted host and a leader. Prayerfully, Barbara. Who would have thought that something like 50% of Americans below the age of 40 want a socialist to be president? Who would have thought that somebody like Zoran Mamdani could be elected New York City, the epicenter of capitalism, not just in America, but in the world, a Democrat socialist to attack the rich on a regular basis? Who would have thought there would be this kind of race card playing when Obama gets elected and reelected? And much of America thought that we were beyond this. But you have people like the Squad, Jasmine Crockett, the whole cabal of them, acting as if racism remains a major problem in America. Who would have thought there'd be attack on people who are successful? So stick around and hear what this man talks about the use of race to divide America, which is exactly a communist game plan. 888-971-SAGE. I'm Larry Elder.
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11: 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I am Larry Elder. We are Salem News Channel. And before I play you, the speech from G. Edward Griffin. April 3, 1969. I went on AI to find out what AI said about him. And they said he's a controversial figure whose credibility depends heavily on subject matter. Some say he's quite knowledgeable about arguing against the Federal Reserve, long bane of his existence. He talks about globalism, talks about covert political control, promoted claims about alternative medicine that mainstream media, mainstream medical organizations reject, said AI. Associated with a lot of conspiracies, including a conspiracy about whether HIV causes AIDS. Some conservatives and libertarians appreciate him because he raises questions about central banking, about inflation.

0: about debt, about government power. Others find him a conspiracy theorist. So I wanted to give you that background before I play this. Number six.
1: As early as 1928, the communists declared that the racial differences among our people constituted the weakest and most vulnerable point in our social fabric. By constantly probing and straining at this one spot, they calculated that eventually the cloth could be torn apart and that Americans could be divided, weakened, and perhaps even set against each other in open combat. We mustn't kid ourselves into thinking that the communists have placed their agitators only into the black communities. They're working both sides of the street. They want hatred, violence, and bloodshed between the races, and they don't care how they get it or whom they use, even children if necessary. Here is a book that I think ought to be in every home library. It's entitled Color, Communism, and Common Sense by Manning Johnson. He joined the party as a young man because he honestly believed that the communists were trying to improve the conditions of his people. He was a dedicated communist, and eventually he rose to one of the highest ranks. But after many years, he discovered that instead they were merely planning to use his people in a bloody revolution to destroy America. And when he woke up to this, he dropped out of the party and devoted the rest of his life trying to alert his fellow citizens of all races to the true nature of the Communist Party as he knew it to be from the inside. Manning Johnson said, "Black rebellion was what Moscow wanted. Bloody racial conflict would split America. During the confusion, demoralization and panic would set in. Then finally the Reds say, workers stop work. Many of them seize arms by attacking arsenals. Street fights become frequent. Under the leadership of the Communist Party, the workers organize revolutionary committees to be in command of the uprising. Armed workers seize the principal government offices, invade the residences of the president and his cabinet members, arrest them, declare the old regime abolished, establish their own power." Now, here is a piece of vicious communist propaganda that perhaps some of you have seen. It's called The Crusader. It's written by Robert F. Williams, one of the organizers of the Revolutionary Action Movement. In this issue of The Crusader, the communists call not only for extensive chaos within the cities, but for putting to the torch every village, every forest, every field, and every barn. The plan is for raging fires from one city to the next. The reason? Well, first, there's the value of sheer destruction. Secondly, it would force us to deploy our defenses and rescue units over the widest possible area. The communists point out that as long as our police and National Guard remain concentrated, they're invincible. But if they can be forced to spread out over the entire city and into the countryside as well, then they can be picked off from ambush one by one. And the third value of massive fire to the communists is psychological. The average American, they say, soft and decadent, when he sees billows of black smoke rising from one horizon to the other, when at night the only light he has to see by is the flickering red from flames leaping into the sky, he'll become paralyzed with fear and panic. He'll run away and hide and do nothing to interfere with the guerrilla bands as they strike at the community's power centers. The Crusader explains how to set up sniper units in crowded metropolitan areas, how to manufacture jumbo Molotov cocktails, the gallon jug size, and how to mix the gasoline with certain ingredients to make it burn like napalm, how to pour gasoline into utility manholes in the streets to set fire to the main telephone cables, how to put sulfur tips from matches into air conditioning units and blow up large buildings, how to ignite gas mains and oil storage tanks. It explains how radio-controlled model airplanes can be used to fly explosive charges over heavily guarded fences into gasoline storage areas or munition stockpiles. It even calls for infiltration into the National Guard units, revolutionaries posing as non-militants for the purpose of getting free military training and for gaining access to critical military supplies and heavy weapons. And then, finally, Robert Williams says this: "Any all-out minority revolution must create a state of crisis wherein almost all of the male population would be forced to remain in their homes to protect their property and families. The middle class is very large, but it is not accustomed to deprivation and terror, Because of its affluence, it has waxed soft. It has no stomach for massive fire, blood, and violence. The motive force behind its life drive is its endless pursuit of prestige, conspicuous consumption, and sensual pleasure. A few years of violent, sporadic, and highly destructive uprisings will set the stage for the grand finale. After the stage is properly set through protracted struggle, America could be brought to her knees in 90 days of highly organized, fierce fighting, sabotage, and massive firestorm. Ladies and gentlemen, the plans and preparations for a communist revolution of force and violence are far advanced. The organization behind these preparations has almost unlimited financial resources, and it provides both training and leadership based upon years of experience in many other countries. Our enemies are deadly serious about their task, and it's nothing short of national suicide for us to continue to ignore their plans and their progress. The violent revolution becomes of primary value to the communists to the extent to which it can be used to condition the masses psychologically to accept the non-violent revolution, which is offered supposedly as the only alternative. Hoping to avoid further violence and bloodshed, the public is to be pressured into accepting measures that will move the country gradually and legally toward communism, but without calling it that. The strategy of the proletarian revolution calls for the quiet conversion of our government into a communist regime, but under the banner of socialism. Well, what is socialism? All right, let's define it. According to the dictionary, socialism is a political concept based upon the principle of government ownership and control of property, the means of production, and the avenues of commerce.
0: Doesn't that sound like Zoran Mamdani to you? Government ownership of grocery stores? I'll freeze the rents of 2 million New Yorkers? We come back. This attack on producers. I'm Larry Elder.
2: With SRN News, I'm Keith Peters in Washington. The State Department will begin revoking the U.S. passports of thousands of parents who owe a significant amount of unpaid child support. The department told the Associated Press on Thursday that the revocations will begin Friday and be focused on those who owe $100,000 or more. That would apply to about 2,700 American passport holders. The U.S. military says it intercepted Iranian attacks Thursday on three Navy ships in the Strait of Hormuz and targeted Iranian military facilities responsible for attacking U.S. forces. U.S. Central Command said in a social media post that U.S. forces intercepted unprovoked Iranian attacks and responded with self-defense strikes. On Wall Street, the Dow down by 313 points. More details at srnnews.com.
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11: Tonight, expect partly cloudy skies and high humidity with a low of 74. Tomorrow will bring humid conditions with variable cloudiness and a high of 88. Tomorrow night, anticipate partly cloudy skies and continued humidity with a low of 75. Looking ahead to Saturday, there will be sunshine filtering through high clouds along with high humidity and a high of 89. I'm meteorologist Jason Caterina. That's your exclusive AccuWeather forecast on AM 930, The Answer.
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14: 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I am Larry Elder. 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
15: Ideological subversion is the process which is legitimate, overt, and open. You can see it with your own eyes. All you have to do, all American mass media has to do, is to unplug their bananas from their ears, open up their eyes, and they can see it. There's no mystery. There's nothing to do with espionage. I know that espionage intelligence gathering looks more romantic. It sells more deodorants through the advertising, probably. That's why your Hollywood producers are so crazy about James Bond type of thrillers. But in reality, the main emphasis of the KGB is not in the area of intelligence at all. According to my opinion and opinion of many defectors of my caliber, only about 15% of time, money, and manpower is spent on espionage as such. The other 85% is a slow process which we call either ideological subversion or active measures, активные мероприятия in the language of the KGB, or psychological warfare. What it basically means is to change the perception of reality of every American to such an extent that despite of the abundance of information, no one is able to come to sensible conclusions in the interests of defending themselves, their families, their community, and their country. It's a great brainwashing process which goes very slow, and it's divided in four basic stages. The first one being demoralization. It takes from 15 to 20 years to demoralize a nation. Why that many years? Because this is the minimum number of years which requires to educate one generation of students in the country of your enemy, exposed to the ideology of the enemy. In other words, Marxism-Leninism ideology is being pumped into the soft heads of at least three generations of American students without being challenged or counterbalanced by the basic values of Americanism, American patriotism. The result you can see, most of the people who graduated in the 60s, dropouts or half-baked intellectuals, are now occupying the positions of power in the government, civil service, business, mass media, educational system. You are stuck with them. You cannot get rid of them. They are contaminated. They are programmed to think and react to certain stimuli in a certain pattern. You cannot change their mind, even if you expose them to authentic information, even if you prove that white is white and black is black, you still cannot change the basic perception and the logic of behavior. In other words, these people, the process of demoralization is complete and irreversible. To get rid society of these people, you need another 20 or 15 years to educate a new generation of patriotically minded and common sense people who would be acting in favor and in the interests of the United States society.
16: And yet these people who have been programmed and, as you say, in place, and yes, who are favorable to an opening with the Soviet concept, mm-hmm, these are the very people who would be marked for extermination in this country?
15: Most of them, yes. Simply because the psychological shock when they will see in future what the beautiful society of equality and social justice means in practice, obviously they will revolt. They will be very unhappy, frustrated people. And the Marxist-Leninist regime does not tolerate these people. They will join the links of dissenters. Unlike in present United States, there will be no place for dissent in future Marxist-Leninist America. Here you can get popular like Daniel Ellsberg and filthy rich like Jane Fonda for being dissident, for criticizing your Pentagon. In future, these people will be simply squashed like cockroaches. Nobody is going to pay them nothing for their beautiful, noble ideas of equality. This they don't understand, and it will be the greatest shock for them, of course. The demoralization process in the United States is basically completed already. For the last 25 years, actually it's overfulfilled, because demoralization now reaches such areas where previously not even Comrade Andropov and all his experts would even dream of such a tremendous success. Most of it is done by Americans to Americans, thanks to lack of moral standards. As I mentioned before, exposure to true information does not matter anymore. A person who was demoralized is unable to assess true information. The facts tell nothing to him.
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1: 888-971-SAGE, 888-971-7243. I am Larry Elder. We are Salem News Channel, pitting races against each other, pitting classes against each other. This is Gwyneth Paltrow and a left-wing journalist named Kara Swisher complaining about super-rich white dudes, number 38.
2: How do you think we got to this place in culture where sort of nothing matters? And now all that matters is these kind of super rich white dudes mm-hmm. who are breaking rules, setting rules, mm-hmm. you know, seemingly like not caring so much about the downstream impact mm-hmm. on everything, mental health, culture.
3: They don't think they're responsible for the dead. I think we have an idolatry of innovators, an idolatry of wealth. And if you're wealthy, you must be smarter. When they got all manner of shortcuts, and the innovations that they took advantage of were paid by the American public, by the way. The internet was invented by the United States government, yeah. not them. Right. And it's great to be innovative and make these things and this rocket stuff. I'm so impressed by what SpaceX is doing. We can argue about the valuation of it, but it's still astonishing. And at the same time, why does a small homogeneous group of people get to decide for the rest of us?
1: An idolatry of innovators. So now we hate people that create products. This is AOC number 50.
4: There's a certain level of wealth and accumulation that is unearned, right? You can't earn $1 billion.
5: That's right.
4: You just can't earn that.
5: That's exactly correct.
4: You can get market power. You can break rules. You can do all sorts of things. You can abuse labor laws.
5: Yep.
4: You can pay people less than what they're worth.
5: Yep.
4: But you can't earn that, right?
5: That's right.
4: And so you have to create a myth that since you didn't earn that, you have to create a myth of earning it.
1: Can you believe this woman has a degree in economics? Now, a few days ago, there was a third what's called MedX Paris event, where Jewish doctors were asked to come and consider leaving Paris. France has the largest Muslim population in Europe, and more Jews say they do not feel comfortable living there. They do not feel safe. So several hundred doctors have now left France and moved to Israel. Their goal is to bring 2,000 doctors to Israel from around the world over 5 years. Given the rising anti-Semitism around the world, particularly in Europe, the UK. This is a conservative leader in the UK named Cammy Badenoch, number 9.
6: These are not rehearsed questions. I did a long interview on this yesterday. You might disagree with my views, that's fine, but my views are my views. These are views. I want people to know, it's very important that people know what it is that they're voting for with me. And what they will have with me is someone who is very, very determined to stop this climate of intimidation and hatred towards Jews. I go to Jewish primary schools that have security guards outside. I don't see that outside any other primary school in this country. I go to supermarkets that have security guards. I go to businesses, Jewish businesses, that are having their windows smashed in. Gail's Bakery having graffiti sprayed all over it. We need to stop pretending that this isn't happening. We do not want the 1930s repeated again. And what we see are people making excuses for this. You will never get excuses from me. We need to protect Jewish people.
7: What about the Muslim people, though?
6: I'm
7: the
6: rise
7: of attacks from the Muslim people, though?
6: Are
7: they not worth protecting?
6: Thank you. The people who've died and who've been killed were Jewish people in synagogues. Let's stop pretending that something else has happened.
7: But this
6: Thank
7: isn't
6: you.
7: About...
6: No, it is. It is. It very much is. It very much is. It very much is about Jewish people. And you can say all that you like, but this is how the 1930s started, with people pretending not to see what was happening in front of them. I am not blind. I can see. No. I'm telling people the truth, and they will always know that I stand behind Jewish people and I stand for them. I'm sorry, but I disagree with you. You just have to accept that. Yes, that's too bad. That's too bad. People know where I stand, and I'm not going to be intimidated. I am the right. Yes. And I'm very proud of being on the right. I'm not pandering to the far right. What I'm doing is supporting Jewish people from the sort of ignorance people like you put out there. And I will never be intimidated by it.
1: Wow. And the mayor of New York is continuing with his attack on the wealthy. Number 34.
8: Ken Griffin yesterday was speaking about calling your video again. He called it creepy and weird. And he said that, again, that you targeting him has just been very unfair. And he said that he's going to be doubling down his investments in Florida rather than New York City. And so I just wanted to get your take. What sort of conversations have you had with him since that video? Have you spoken with him? And what sort of concerns are you having when it comes to potential job losses? Are you looking at ways to, I guess, build up? And your economic development commissioner, have you thought about who you're going to appoint yet? Thank you.
9: Thank you.
10: So I'll first just start by saying that I want all New Yorkers to succeed. That includes business owners and entrepreneurs who create good-paying jobs, who make this city the economic engine not just of our state, but frankly of our country. And that also includes Ken Griffin, who is a major employer in our city. That does not negate the fact, however, that our tax system is fundamentally broken. It rewards extreme wealth while working people are pushed to the brink. It is a status quo that is unsustainable, that is unjust. And if we want the city to be one that working people can actually afford to live in, then we need meaningful tax reform that includes the wealthiest New Yorkers paying their fair share.
1: And the socialist mayor of Seattle had a response when asked about people leaving the state because of their newly passed wealth tax. Here's what socialist Seattle mayor Katie Wilson said. Number five.
11: I think the claims that millionaires are going to leave our state are like super overblown. And if, you know, the ones that leave, like, bye.
1: Wow. Just goodbye. 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
6: So the urgency in Tony's story, he didn't come to our family till he was 15 years old.
7: This is Focus on the Family Minute with Rhonda Stoppie as she describes the journey of adopting her son, Tony.
6: Steve was his youth pastor, and he came to Christ. He was in a very troubled home, and he just became our son. And in that very short time, we wanted to show him he had come to Christ. We wanted to discipline him in truth, but we wanted to show him what genuine faith lived out in a family looked like. So it was a very short season. 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They live in Hawaii. I just got back visiting them, and I'm watching him raise his family in truth, finding a good fellowship for his kids to go to church, raising them in the nurture and admonition of the Lord. It was a very short season, but it was genuine and it was purposeful.
7: More encouraging stories from Rhonda Stoppie about being a wise parent at FamilyMinute.org.

0: 888-971-SAGE, 888-971-7243. I am Larry Elder. We are Salem News Channel. Karen is in Fairfield, California. Karen, you're on the Larry Elder Show. Thank you for calling.
1: Thank you for taking my call. I had a question. Were the Democrats really the party of slavery and the KKK and the Jim Crow?
0: Yes, and the Confederacy.
1: And have...
0: Let's not forget that.
1: Have they changed any over the years?
0: Yeah, they've changed over the years. But my point is that they're still acting as if nothing has changed, that America remains systemically racist. We all know at one time it was, but it's not now. But the Democrats keep talking about systemic racism. The fact that the Supreme Court now says you can't use race in designing a district means Jim Crow 2.0. They're the ones who did Jim Crow 1.0. So maybe they know.
1: Why do black Democrats cling to the party that created the KKK and the Jim Crow and the Confederate?
0: That's a very good question. And the answer, Karen, is that they at one time were Republicans because, of course, Abraham Lincoln was a Republican. They switched because of the New Deal during the Great Depression. Almost within a matter of a few years, the majority of them began voting for the Democratic Party. There was another big increase in the 1960s. But this is the party of Jim Crow, party of slavery, party of the Confederacy, the party of the Dred Scott decision. The Supreme Court Chief Justice Roger Taney, who wrote that decision, was appointed by a Democrat president. They're the party that resisted the Brown versus Board of Education with that so-called Southern Manifesto. Party that voted against the 13th Amendment, the 14th Amendment, the 15th Amendment. And it's interesting because you have someone like Simone Sanders, who is a aide to Bernie Sanders and to Joe Biden, talking about the 14th and 15th Amendment were never repealed. They just stopped being enforced. Well, your party never wanted them in the first place. Number 11.
2: They should not unilaterally disarm. But to be very clear, this is about power. This is all about power. And at the end of the day, Republicans are able to do what they are doing because they control a number of state legislatures. They control a number of governorships.
3: Most of them.
2: Most of them, exactly. And in America, America's policy is made in the state legislatures. This is exactly, I'm going to keep saying it, what happened after Reconstruction. The 14th and 15th Amendments were never repealed. They just stopped being enforced. And the courts aided and abetted in that. The state legislatures aided and abetted in that. The governors, the business community aided and abetted in that.
0: Jim Crow was Democrats. George Wallace, segregation now, segregation tomorrow, segregation forever, the Democrat. Democrats are the party that opposes color blindness. They want color coordination as long as they oversee the coordination. 888-971-SAGE. I am Larry Elder. See you tomorrow. God bless.
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3: with SRN News. I'm Keith Peters in Washington. The U.S. military says it intercepted Iranian attacks Thursday on three Navy ships in the Strait of Hormuz and targeted Iranian military facilities responsible for attacking U.S. forces. U.S. Central Command said in a social media post that U.S. forces intercepted unprovoked Iranian attacks and responded with self-defense strikes. The U.S. military says no ships were hit. It says it doesn't seek escalation but remains positioned and ready to protect American forces. A California man charged in a fatal altercation with a Jewish man during a 2023 protest pleads guilty.
12: Pro-Palestinian protester Loewy Al-Naji has pled guilty to involuntary manslaughter and battery in the 2023 death of Jewish counter-protester Paul Kessler. Al-Naji struck the 69-year-old with a megaphone during a demonstration in Thousand Oaks, California against the war in Gaza. Kessler fell backwards, hit his head on the pavement, and later died at a hospital. The former computer science professor is set to be sentenced June 25th. Al-Naji's lawyer says the court told his client to expect to spend time in jail and then be put on probation. Prosecutors are asking for prison time. The maximum sentence for the charges would be 4 years. I'm Jennifer King.
3: Services honoring the National Day of Prayer were held at the nation's capital today. HUD Secretary Scott Turner says the founders knew how important it was for citizens to follow a Christian example.
13: Our founding fathers were men of faith who understood that God is the cornerstone of our republic. And all of us here, because we recognize that truth as well, and we know that God's power impacts both the lives of individuals and the destiny of our entire country.
3: On Wall Street, the Dow down by 313 points, the NASDAQ dropped 32, the S&P 500 declined 28. This is SRN News.
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19: Tonight, expect partly cloudy skies with high humidity and a low temperature of 74 degrees. Tomorrow will bring humidity with variable cloudiness and a high of 88 degrees. Tomorrow night, anticipate partly cloudy conditions with continued humidity and a low of 75 degrees. Looking ahead to Saturday, you can expect sunshine breaking through high clouds along with humid conditions and a high of 89 degrees. I'm meteorologist Jason Caterina. That's your exclusive AccuWeather forecast on AM 930, The Answer.
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21: In a time of division and distrust, clarity matters more than ever. 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
22: Morning, glory, and evening, grace, America. I'm Hugh Hewitt inside the Beltway. As many of you know, I used to live in California. I lived in California until 2016. This very day, I was sitting with another ex-Californian. We were talking about how wonderful it was to live in California in the 80s and the 90s, back in the days of Duke Majan and Pete Wilson, and now it's gone to hell. And we began talking about the debate that was held earlier this week. So I thought we would try and get a hold of one of the participants in the debate, Steve Hilton. And Steve is here to talk about the debate so that I don't have to worry about equal time rules. We're talking about the debate here. It's a news event, so I'm allowed to talk to him about it. Steve, you crushed it in the debate. First, tell me, just a technical matter, what'd you make of the moderators? I like Alex, but I've never worked with his colleague from CNN.
23: Caitlin, I honestly thought it was good. Here's why. They actually let us debate. They weren't so insanely kind of fussing about their rules and minute here and minute, and they let us actually challenge each other, and that leads to a better outcome. Obviously, you can't have a complete free-for-all, but I thought of all the ones that we've done. We had another one last night, which was much more, if I could put it this way, micromanaged by the moderators, and ends up actually resulting in a worse outcome, because a debate is, as the word suggests, a back and forth. And if you don't allow us to challenge each other, then you don't get that, the benefit of that. So I enjoyed that debate, and they, you know, long, you know, 2 hours long, but you can get into all the issues and have a proper back and forth.
22: Now, I have done enough debates that they got to get organic. If you get in the way, they step on the lines where it matters. It seemed to me that you were in command. Did you miss any shots where you thought there was a knockout blow at, say, Javier Becerra, or, and you're in first place. I don't know that you need a knockout blow.
23: I think that's right. I mean, I think there was one, you know, Becerra is a target-rich environment, Hugh. He's got a bunch of corruption scandals. He's got a terrible record in every job that he's done. But the thing that I actually was looking forward to pointing out to his face, and we didn't really get the chance to do it, is all the unbelievably negative things that are being said about his competence by his own former colleagues in the Biden administration. And there's more of it just today being published, where you have Biden administration officials coming out one after another saying that Becerra was the most useless cabinet secretary, totally incompetent. They look at his rise in this governor's race, and apparently this is the story that came out today. This is Biden's people, and they're passing around these polls with Becerra moving up. They're saying, is this a joke? That's the word that they use. They can't believe that this guy is being taken seriously. So we do. I think there is one more debate. I think there's one next week. I don't know if it's going to be broadcast statewide, so perhaps I'll get a chance then. But, I mean, he's exactly what we don't need in California. 36 years career politician. He's done nothing but be a politician. He's a total puppet of this failed and corrupt Democrat regime in California, and he's the living embodiment of exactly what we don't need, which is more of the same.
22: You know what surprises me about this, Steve Hilton? You are in first place, and right behind you are Becerra, followed by Tom Steyer, followed by Katie Porter. That's the bland, the unlikable, and the toxic. It's like a threesome that you would never want to golf with. But Tom Steyer has got $100 million he's pouring in this. What's he doing with it? How can he not be in second place after $100 million of spending?
23: You know, it's actually more. I mean, the numbers keep going up. It's now $160 million he's spent just in the last few months. You basically can't escape his ads anywhere you go. And I think you've got to that point now where it's saturation. Like, how much more can we take of this? It's one of my go-to, you know, joke lines when I'm on the campaign trail doing our town halls. And you sort of mentioned Tom Steyer's ads. Everyone just groans. Even Javier Becerra actually had his campaign put out a nice ad. It was a good joke where they just had shots of redwood forests and Yosemite and beautiful California nature scenes and saying, we just want to give you a break from Tom Steyer's ads. It's just, I don't know how, he could throw another $160 million if he wants, but I don't know how far it's going to get him. And by the way, he's not just more of the same. He's worse. He's more left-wing, more extreme on climate and taxes and spending and immigration and crime than what we've got now. So as I said in the debate the other night, if you think it can't get worse than Gavin Newsom and what we have now, I have two words for you, Tom Steyer.
0: Well, I agree with you about that. And he's welcome to come on the show anytime. He just doesn't want to show up. The one fella I'm surprised by, and I'm friendly with Antonio Villaraigosa, he kept me in a slot on the California Arts Commission forever. I think he was afraid to fire me because I had a radio show at the time. But he's nowhere. He's like the nowhere man. Did he have any sparkle at all in the debate? I know you're a candidate, not a commentator, but you're fair. Did he have any juice?
23: No. I mean, I like Antonio, actually. And to be fair, he is definitely less extreme than the other Democrats, particularly on climate and energy, where he's not implacably hostile to California oil and gas production. He's also been pretty good on challenging the teacher unions on schools policy, but he's not really, he hasn't broken out. His main role in the last two debates has been incredibly aggressive attacks on Javier Becerra over his record. And so he definitely got more attention, Antonio Villaraigosa, last night, because he really went after Javier, and I suspect he'll be doing more of that in the remainder of the campaign, but I don't see him going anywhere at all.
0: Well, let me move from the commentator part to the candidate. I want to figure out why you're leading in an overwhelmingly blue state and you're a newcomer. What is it that you're leading with? Is it housing? Is it affordability? Is it getting the homeless people out? What are you leading with?
23: Well, I can tell you one word. If you can see my sort of backdrop here, these are the banners we take on the road for our town halls. And the one just here, at the top of that, you can't quite see, it says
0: CalAffordable.
23: Yeah, but
0: I don't see that.
23: CalAffordable. And that's the theme. And it's $3 gas, cut your electric bills in half, your first $100,000 tax-free, no more free health care for illegal immigrants so we can lower health care costs for you, a home you can afford to buy. And that simple, practical message is what I think people are responding to. The other thing I would just tell you is I think that they're responding to the fact that I've been working really hard for this. I've been traveling the state and really going out there, meeting people, listening to people. We do town halls all over the state. And I think people really can see from that there's an energy here and we don't have to put up with what we've got in California. That's what, in a way, we're trying to overcome that inertia that after 16 years of Democrats running everything, this assumption that, well, it's just always going to be like this and your only choice is to put up with it or to leave. And the whole point of my campaign is to show the kind of energy that will make people believe that actually change is possible. And it really is, because the ballots are out. The choice is in people's hands. The ballots have been sent out. Voting has begun. And everyone watching in California, listening in California, you can change the trajectory of our state. It's only you can vote. And you can do it. And you put me in the top two. That's the first step, so that I can take on whoever the Democrats send. I really believe that we can turn things around in California, because people are sick of what we've got. And the argument for change is overwhelming.
0: Well, I do talk to former Californians. It's really one question of despair, and people despair of it getting better because there's gridlock in Sacramento and super majorities of Democrats and billionaire taxes on. That's the dumbest tax in the world. Even Gavin knows it's a dumb tax. Where's your strength? Is it the Central Valley? Is it San Diego, Orange County, up in the north, way north, San Francisco? Where's your strength?
23: I think it's everywhere, and it's more Democratic. It's working class Californians and small business owners, the people who've been really hurt. I just really noticed that when I'm on the road, the kind of people that come up to you and say, we're with you, you've got to win. It's regular working class people who just can't take it anymore. And the other reason I just think it's very important to be aware of a big change in California this year that should give us grounds for optimism. You mentioned the billionaires tax, this insane wealth tax idea that is completely unconstitutional and unworkable, has already cost us billions of dollars of lost tax revenues. Many people have left the state. But it's also woken up the business community in a serious way, where you've had, to my frustration actually, for many years now, serious business leaders, the tech community and others across the state have kind of stood by and not been engaged as the state's drifted further towards insanity and a hostile business climate. They've even gone along with it. Many of them have supported Democrats for years. That's all changed. They are really engaged. And the reason that matters is that I think that when I'm in the top two and it's me against a Democrat, we're going to have the business community supporting my campaign and giving us the resources we need to have a fair fight against the unions for the first time in at least 20 years.
0: Well, I hope to host a conversation between you and whoever comes in second. Very quickly, in 10 seconds, on X, you're Steve Hilton X. What's the website for your campaign?
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0: F-O-R, governor.com. 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
10: Welcome back, America. I'm Hugh Hewitt. There are reports of explosions over islands off the coast of Iran at this hour. Details as they occur, I'll produce those for you. I'm joined now by the chairman of the Senate Intelligence Committee and the chair of the Senate Republican Caucus, Senator Tom Cotton of Arkansas. Senator Cotton, have you heard anything about those reports, or it's just the Wall Street Journal that I'm reading?
11: Good afternoon, Hugh. It's good to be back on with you. I've not heard anything other than unverified media reports like you, so I suggest that we wait and see, but also would point out that the president has been very clear on what his red lines are with Iran, not just for the last week or months, but for 10 years or more, and Iran would be wise to heed those red lines, but they have underestimated him before.
10: Now, I spoke with the president on Monday, and he laid down very firmly that no nuclear weapons, no highly enriched uranium. They've got to have inspections of their missile program, some kind of limit. And they're out of money anyway, so they won't be providing funds to terrorist organizations. It's been that clear from the beginning. Why all this sturm and drang about the deal?
11: Well, he has been clear from the beginning, Hugh. And again, these are not complicated or even difficult demands. If Iran didn't want to be bombed back at Stone Age, they could simply say to the United States, here you go. Here's all the enriched uranium. Please come take it off our hands. Here's the remaining centrifuges and the spare parts and the machines that make more of them. We want the bombing to stop, and we want the sanctions to be lifted. There doesn't really need to be negotiations over commitments or mutual understandings or assurances or anything else. That's what President Obama settled for. Now, Donald Trump has already gone far beyond what Barack Obama did, because we destroyed their nuclear program and we leveled much of the nuclear infrastructure. But if Iran wants to take the final step, again, it's not a complicated step. There's a bunch of stuff that they have possession of that they can turn over. There's no need for mutual assurances or understandings.
10: Now, Senator, again, open source only. How do you assess the status of the IRG, the Islamic Revolutionary Guard, after 6-8 weeks of punishment?
11: Well, we pummeled them, Hugh, and we pulverized much of their war-making capabilities. They obviously still are largely calling the shots. But that means that the regime in Iran is even less legitimate now than it was 3 months ago, Hugh. They don't even have the small veneer of religious authority that the supreme leader gave them for several decades. Now that his son is in charge, nominally in charge, not genuinely in charge, I don't think. He didn't even want his son to be in charge, which is why sometimes for him is Fredo Khamenei.

0: So they're definitely clinging to power, but I think it is clinging. They're not firmly in power because they know that the United States and Israel at any point could renew our campaign to totally pulverize all of their all the pillars of their regime's power.
1: So one last question before I go to politics. I asked the president about the Artesh and whether or not that is, for the benefit of the Steelers fans, the standard Iranian army. They've got an army that's not in the IRGC. And he said they've been leaving it alone, that they're trying to let it be in order that the country have some cohesion. Is that consistent with what you've seen in open sources, that the Artesh exists and could actually maybe move in?
0: It is fair, he would say, that the Revolutionary Guard Corps, the Quds Force, the besieged militia, those are the shock troops of the revolutionary regime, has been a central target of our and especially Israel's campaigns. Obviously, we struck a lot of conventional military targets, like their integrated air defenses and their long-range missiles, because we needed to protect ourselves, protect our friends in the region, protect our pilots flying over Iran. But we have prioritized the shock troops of the revolutionary regime, I think it's fair to say.
1: Now, the president does like to say we've sunk 159 ships. He tells it to me, tells it to everyone he speaks to. But I think he does that for a reason. That's quite a significant tactical success. That's a strategic victory, but it's a tactical success to find and sink 159 ships. Has that sunk in American media?
0: Well, no, Hugh, because the media and the Democrats, although I repeat myself, are rooting against America. And every day you see a new story in the New York Times or on CNN about how Iran has America and Israel right where it wants us. I don't know about you, Hugh, but if you put yourself in the leadership in Tehran's shoes, it doesn't seem that way. All of their friends have been killed. They're afraid of being killed. They're afraid to turn on their phones because they think a bomb is going to drop on them the minute they do. Their navy is sunk to the bottom of the sea. They have no air defenses left. And we've vastly degraded their missile and drones, as well as their manufacturing capabilities to replace those things. It doesn't exactly look like a victory to me, Hugh. That's just what the Democrats and the media want to spin, though.
1: All right. Now, I want to switch to politics. You were an infantryman before you became a congressman, then a senator, and you were in the Army. Graham Plantner has been both a Marine and an Army. He did his tours like you did in Iraq and Afghanistan. But he is implied in his explanation of his death head skull, that's an SS death head skull tattoo, oh, that was the military. That was the culture I came out of. Well, you actually commanded platoons. Was that the culture that you commanded?
0: You fair to say that I knew more than a few infantrymen who had tattoos, more than a few who had lots of tattoos. I don't recall any of them having any Nazi symbology, especially of a specifically notorious death guards at concentration camps. I will make this observation, Hugh, though, about the soldiers I knew with tattoos. I don't personally have one, but every tattoo they had, they could tell you exactly where they got it and when they got it and why they got it and what it meant. And in my experience, that's what anybody who has a tattoo can do as well. In fact, Hugh, I remember on one of the very first days of our basic training, our drill sergeant walked into our bay and he threw a bunch of forms on the ground that was to describe the tattoos you had. And he said, if you don't have tattoos, write NA. If you do, show it where it is in the body and describe it. And just describe what it looks like. Say, it's a dragon on my shoulder. Don't give me 1,000 words on the entire combined mythology behind it. And that's because people who have tattoos, especially young soldiers, love to tell you about the deep mythology or story behind every single one of their tattoos. So no one should believe Graham Plantner about his tattoo, or for that matter, about anything else, since he is a total fraud, a fake oyster man, a silver spoon liberal who has held these radical views since he went to a prep school that costs $70,000 a year.
1: I hope you're going to campaign for Senator Collins up north. Quick question. I noticed that both Senator Collins and Senator King, she's a Republican, he's an independent who caucuses with a Democrat, they're both on the Intel Committee. Does any other state have two senators on the Intel Committee?
0: I don't know about that, Hugh. We obviously make the decisions independently between the two parties. I will say that Senator Collins has been an exceptional member of the Intelligence Committee. She is very serious about our national security. She's been a great partner of mine for many years in her role as the chair of the Appropriations Committee and making sure that we're funding our defense, that we're investing in cutting-edge munitions and drones, and that the state of Maine is extraordinarily fortunate to have her, not just as their senator, but a senior leader in the Senate.
1: Well, I hope you get up and tell that story about the infantry and your drill sergeant. Senator Tom Cotton, always a pleasure to talk to you. Thank you, Senator. I'll be right back. America, stay tuned.
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0: With SRN News, I'm Keith Peters in Washington. Oceanwide Expeditions has revealed that 30 passengers disembarked from its cruise ship hit by a hantavirus outbreak on April 24th. They left the ship on the remote island of St. Helena nearly 2 weeks after the first passenger died. The company had previously said that a Dutch man's body was removed there and that his wife also disembarked. She later died in South Africa. Authorities across four continents are tracing contacts of passengers who left the ship. Three passengers have died in the outbreak and several others are sick. The U.S. military said it intercepted Iranian attacks Thursday on three Navy ships in the Strait of Hormuz and targeted Iranian military facilities responsible for attacking U.S. forces. On Wall Street, the Dow down by 313 points. This is SRN News.
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8: Tonight, expect partly cloudy skies with high humidity and a low temperature of 74. Tomorrow will bring humid conditions with variable cloudiness and a high of 88. Tomorrow night will be partly cloudy and humid with a low of 75. By Saturday, anticipate sunny intervals through high clouds with humidity persisting and a high temperature of 89. I'm meteorologist Jason Caterina. That's your exclusive AccuWeather forecast on AM 930, The Answer.
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9: Welcome back, America. I'm Hugh Hewitt. I want to bring you up to speed on the latest news. While the Wall Street Journal continues to report that talks are underway and they're still trying to get a memorandum of understanding, blah, blah, blah, blah, blah. Times of Israel reports Iran's Fars news agency reports that several sounds resembling explosions are heard near the coastal city of Bandar Abbas, adding that the origin and location of these sounds are unknown. The Mehr news agency, meanwhile, reports sounds of explosions in Keshem, an island in the Strait of Hormuz. So there are many reports of this, and we have no idea. That could be us. That could be Israel. That could be the United Arab Emirates, because the UAE is little Sparta. They got lots of F-35s. They took about 20 hits yesterday at their Arabian Gulf port, not their Strait of Hormuz ship. Iran just decided to be provocative. Hugh Hewitt's theory, and just a theory, no one is running Iran. No one. There are groups of people running groups of people. And the groups of people who want to run speedboats into the channel are getting fewer and fewer, because it's 21 miles long. We have a helicopter in the sky. We got A-10s in the sky. And if you come after any of our ships or any of our friend ships in a little boat, you're going to get blown up. That doesn't do anything about the missiles. Now, there is a plan on the table to take a MOAB, the mother of all bombs, and just, there are about 100 miles of coastline along the Straits of Hormuz, and we got to have 100 MOABs. I don't know how many we have, but we got to have at least 100. And I would just do one a mile. Just give everyone notice. You want to move away from the edge of the water. Your beaches are going to be a little bit rockier in tomorrow. And then methodically drop one every mile. And see what that does to Iran's will to keep trying to shoot projectiles at our ally UAE. Now, the United States, its best ally is Israel. Our second best ally is the United Arab Emirates. I know we're in NATO and we have an alliance with NATO, and they ghosted us in the parlance of dating today. They ghosted us. We got into a fight with Iran and Israel and UAE and Saudi Arabia and 10 other countries. Iran fired at 14 countries total. And our allies in NATO ghosted us. And they're studying, they're watching it with great concern. They are very, very concerned. They're deeply concerned. And they've done nothing. So a whole bunch of American people are changing their mind about this. When I come back about NATO, I'll be talking with Larry O'Connor, and I don't know why. He's on the Salem News Channel now. He's on the Salem Radio Network now. We let him in from the cold. I taught him everything he knows, but then he stopped learning. And so I'm going to try and get him back on the Hugh Hewitt program. So he's coming up after the break. But, if you'll simply go over to X and use hashtag Iran, you'll find all those reports about what's going on there. Meanwhile, this great L.A. mayor's debate last night, I want to go to Spencer Pratt. There are three people. A councilwoman, Nitya Raman. Not Nitwit Raman, Nitya Raman, and Karen Bass. And then there's Spencer Pratt, the reality TV show guy, whose house burned down, his parents' house burned down. He had neighbors die in a burning house down. And he's mad as hell and he's not going to take it anymore. Cut number four.
10: Downtown is so unsafe now that they have to serve the food. All the employees have to eat inside. They can't risk going out. That's why all these beautiful restaurants are closing, because it's so unsafe. So before we require city workers to go back into any buildings, we need to enforce the laws on the street. Councilwoman Rahman is talking about safety, yet when animal rescue activist Rebecca Corey came in and said the dogs are being tortured and abused on the streets of downtown, she walked out of the hearing. She doesn't care about safety. She doesn't care about anything she's talking about. At least Mayor Bass pretends to care.
9: Pretends is the operative word there. I talked to a former colleague of Karen Bass's today. Everybody likes Karen Bass. Nobody wants her teaching sixth grade geography. All right, so she's never going to win the spelling bee. But this Nitya Raman, homeless advocate, Spencer Pratt, this went viral. You've seen it, but just in case you haven't, cut number one.
10: how many beds you give these people, they are on super meth. They are on fentanyl. The DEA statistic says 93% of this is a drug addiction problem. Nithya, Councilwoman Robbins' plan for treatment first. I will go below the Harbor Freeway tomorrow with her, and we can find some of these people she's going to offer treatment for. She's going to get stabbed in the neck. These people do not want a bed. They want fentanyl or super meth. These ideas cost us over $400 million to house for 3,000 people for $400 million. This is absolutely...
9: I cannot tell you how refreshing this is. It's been 3 years since I went with Judge Carter to Skid Row for a five-hour hearing. He asked me to go into my room. It was a zombie apocalypse. Who knows what it's like now? Stay tuned. Larry O'Connor, sadly, is next.
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0: Welcome back, America. As you know, here on the Salem News Channel, the Salem Radio Network, we take our FCC responsibility seriously. And I've been known to be a Republican, so we have brought to the mornings Democrat Larry O'Connor. Democrat Larry O'Connor joins me now.
1: He's wearing his blue tie. There are still people who believe this review. He's bringing your blue tie.
0: Do you notice his blue tie? He's telling you. He's going to lie now. He's going to tell you, oh, I'm a conservative. I knew Andrew Breitbart. I used to guest host for you. That's before he became a creature of the swamp. Larry O'Connor is now a full-fledged creature of the swamp.
1: You are literally inside the Beltway. You are literally inside
0: the Beltway. Only passing through. Larry O'Connor is now our morning guy. He has taken over for Chris DeGaulle, who's being slimed. We're going to agree on one thing, that Chris DeGaulle is being slimed. But, Larry O'Connor, tell people what you are doing now and where you're doing it from, because this is the great breakthrough. Washington gets a strong voice with a strong signal in the morning, which they need.
1: It's so exciting, Hugh, and all kidding aside. First of all, that song that you were playing, is that what the teams that get knocked out of the first round of the basketball tournament play?
0: Because I know what the teams that win after Thanksgiving play. That's what the team that won after Thanksgiving this year play.
1: Finally, after 4 years losing on Thanksgiving.
0: 15 out of 20.
1: So good to talk to you. So good to talk to you, my friend Hugh Hewitt.
0: I'd rather see your wife.
1: Long-time listeners of this program. Know that I used to fill in for you. I cut my teeth right here, and Dwayne taught me everything that I know. So blame
0: him.
1: Don't
0: admit to that. Oh gosh, that'll be people won't tune in.
1: I waited until after I signed the contract.
0: Okay,
1: it's exciting to do. I'm doing Morning Drive now on the Salem Network. So this audience listens to me on the way into work. And then I venture to say about half of them are listening to you on the way home from work.
0: So I think it's more like 1.5. We're bringing you audience right now. I want them to actually find you in the morning. Is LarryO'Connor.com, can they get you 24/7 there?
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1: I wish.
2: Sounds like a breakfast cereal. Sometimes.
0: Larry O'Show.
1: We're doing mornings here. Here's the thing. I filled in for Hugh, and I filled in for the great Dennis Miller. These were my big breakouts. Then I get hired by WMAL in Washington, D.C., the powerhouse news talk station here in the nation's capital. And then suddenly I, can't go on Salem Radio anymore. You know how these radio companies, they, try to build up walls and they keep you from doing it. And so I've sort of been on WMAL and talking to the great audience in Washington. And then they said, hey, this thing with DeGaulle is, happening. Chris is running for Congress, and they're absolutely lying about him. But he's going to win that primary. He's going to be fine. And by the way, people need to know, he's literally my best friend. He was the best man at my wedding. I mean, Chris and I are so this has been so cool to be able to.
0: Are you trying to hurt him right now? Don't hurt him. We like Chris. Don't hurt him.
1: And I said, listen, WMAL is my home. I can't see myself leaving that radio station. And somehow the geniuses in this industry from two different media companies and all of the various interested parties, they made it work. So I am now part of the Salem Network, and I'm still on WMAL in Washington, D.C. So it is.
0: That's because you're going to be a Democrat to make it inside the Beltway the way that Larry is. Larry, I got to tell, I'll tell the audience a true story. My kids all live in Virginia, and two of them are inside the Beltway. And when Larry and I were opposite of each other, I don't know how long that went on for. How long did that go on for? We were opposite of each other for a while.
1: I had forgotten you had a radio show.
0: Yeah, that's what they said, too. They said, Dad, I'm sorry. We hear you every day. We're listening to Larry O'Connor. That was the toughest cut of all.
2: That was harsh.
1: Twist that knife. Yeah. Twist it hard.
0: You've had guest hosts and co-hosts and a circus of regulars like I do, including Bethany Mandel, who we love. How are you splitting up the work? Because you don't work that hard. Really, you don't do any show prep. People should know that.
1: Yeah. Dwayne sends me everything. I don't know if I've had him on the payroll for years now.
0: He doesn't give it to me.
1: Exactly. He sends me all the good stuff that you ignore. We had a 4-hour show in D.C. One of the changes that we've made is we've gone to 3 hours, which is a huge difference. Starting on air at 5 a.m. versus 6 a.m. is literally night and day. That's pretty cool.
0: Oh, yes.
3: Because of the continued good news.
1: Because of the, because of the cameras worked out with Salem News Channel, it was hard to make the co-host model work. Bethany was in a lot with me. Patrice Onwuka from Independent Women's Forum, Cassie Smedley, longtime, Julie Gunlock from IWF as well. They all have rotated in and out. Mercedes Schlapp for a while there. It was really fun to sort of have somebody to bounce off of, Hugh. Like you have Dwayne, of course. Literal bouncing sometimes, actually. I've seen it happen.
0: Usually it helps when they're breathing.
1: Because of the complications with the news channel and the cameras and all of those other things, we were not able to make the co-host thing happen right away. They're going to be guests on the show. They're going to be regulars. Cavalcade of stars. That's what the company is in O'Connor and Company. It's okay. Me and everyone who makes me look good.
0: If you are believing in the Andrew way, you'll talk to anyone. You'll be nice to everyone. But no one will be... at all confused about what you believe. How is it booking political people? Now, I'm not going to give you my booker. You can't have her. But are you doing okay? Will, like, freshman congressmen talk to you?
1: God, only the good ones. But, yeah, absolutely. My longtime collaborator and executive producer, Heather Hunter, who has been producing the morning show in Washington, D.C. for, I think, 18 years now. Going back to Fred Grandy, former congressman who did the morning show on WMAL for a while there. She came along in the package. She, of course, is married to Derek Hunter, the great columnist at Town Hall. And he does Afternoon Drive, actually, locally at WMAL. She's with me. Her Rolodex. Do they still use Rolodexes? Whatever it is, she's got it. And we don't have any issues getting guests. I will tell you the big shift. We used to have a regular list of Democrats that I would spar with that would come on a regular basis. And post Trump, I'm sure you would agree that's a little harder to do.
0: There are a few. Like Ro Khanna will show up and Chris Coons, Chris Murphy occasionally. Yeah. Let me give you 30 seconds just to tell people what they get in the morning, because what they get with you is what they got with me, the news and good guests. Is that a good summary?
1: That is, and a bit of fun. We want to make sure that people go to work, even when the news is challenging. We want to try to find the sunny side of it and the upside. So we're a glass half full kind of show, and we're going to make sure that you get to work with a smile on your face and in a good mood and ready to take on the day. Carpe diem,
0: my friends. Every morning, 6 to 9 on the Salem News Channel, WMAL, the Salem Radio Network, affiliates that are smart and want to grow their audience and make their people happy. They'll forgive the fact that he's a leftist. Larry O'Connor, my friend, congratulations on coming back. It's like coming home. Come home, little Sheba. I'll be right back, America. Sans Larry O'Connor, right here on the Hugh Hewitt Show.
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7: 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Bathroom humor is the main content concern here. 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I'm Adam Holtz for Plugged In by Focus on the Family.
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0: Welcome back, America. I'm Hugh Hewitt. I'm glad Larry O'Connor is back with the Salem Radio Network, the Salem News Channel, WMAL, everywhere. He's a fabulous morning host. He brings the energy, he brings the fun, he brings the half glass full. He's an upbeat optimist, and that's what the country needs in the morning when it's going to work. What I need you know is it looks like the battle has returned, at least to the islands off the coast of Iran. Lots of reports coming in of explosions and launches, as well as reports that both Saudi Arabia and Kuwait have opened the bases that the United States have there to participating in Operation Project Freedom. Miscommunication there yesterday. And the Pope and Marco Rubio had a long meeting. Pictures are out. There's rumors the Pope has announced he's not coming to the United States for our 250th birthday. I wish he could. I'm not sure that that's any reflection other than the fact that the papal schedule is usually decades ahead. I am hoping that American Catholics give Pope Leo some time to settle into the job and figure it out. He's evidently, from people I know, a good guy. Spent most of his career away from the United States, but he's a Chicago guy. He went to Villanova. He's my age. I'd love to know what's in his record collection. I'd love to know if he watched Laugh In. I'd like to know if he saw Jaws in the summer. You know, what'd he do for a summer job? He's a normal boomer. He's a boomer pope from America with boomer points of view. Now, he has a preference for the poor, which is the Catholic point of view. He has a preference for peace over the war, which is a Catholic point of view. And I don't expect him to get along with the president or get along with the Secretary of State on matters of politics, but there are lanes here. The lanes are different lanes. His lane is a spiritual lane, leading people to faith in Jesus Christ, the gospel, and the Roman Catholic Church. The heads of nations, including President Trump, have a job to take care of their national security and their people, especially when they are threatened by forces abroad. The one thing I think they could agree on, and I know they agree on, is Iran ought not to be executing people daily, which they are doing. Iran ought not to be threatening Israel daily, which it is doing. Iran ought not to be chanting death to America, which is their hobby. Iran ought not to be creating nuclear-enriched uranium. And I ought to be taking my Relief Factor. 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
15: With SRN News, I'm Keith Peters in Washington. There's been an exchange of fire between the U.S. and Iran.
16: The U.S. military says it intercepted Iranian attacks on three U.S. Navy ships in the Strait of Hormuz and targeted Iranian military facilities responsible for attacking U.S. forces. Earlier in the day, a shipping data company reported that Iran had created a government agency to vet and tax vessels seeking passage, as Tehran says it was reviewing the latest U.S. proposals for ending the war. The U.S. military says no U.S. ships were hit. I'm Lisa Dwyer.
15: The price of a gallon of regular gasoline in the U.S. has climbed 31 cents in the past week. Bob Agnew reports.
17: The travel group AAA says at $4.54 a gallon as of Wednesday, gas was a full 52% higher than before the war with Iran began. The main reason drivers are paying more for gas is because the war has stranded oil tankers near the Strait of Hormuz. On renewed hopes of an end to the war, oil prices have fallen to near or below the $100 mark. If that trend continues, it could pull gasoline prices down as well. But energy experts warn it will take months for prices to return to pre-war levels. Bob Hagner reporting.
15: The State Department will begin revoking the U.S. passports of thousands of parents who owe a significant amount of unpaid child support. The department told the Associated Press on Thursday that the revocations would begin Friday and would be focused on those who owe $100,000 or more. That would apply to about 2,700 American passport holders. On Wall Street, the Dow Jones Industrial Average down by 313 points, the NASDAQ dropped 32, the S&P 500 lower by 28 points. This is SRN News.
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22: Tonight, expect partly cloudy skies and high humidity with a low of 74. Tomorrow will bring humid conditions with variable cloudiness and a high of 88. Tomorrow night, anticipate partly cloudy skies and continued humidity with a low of 75. Looking ahead to Saturday, there will be sunshine filtering through high clouds along with high humidity and a high of 89. I'm meteorologist Jason Caterina. That's your exclusive AccuWeather forecast on AM 930, The Answer.
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0: Morning glory and evening grace, America. I'm Hugh Hewitt inside the Beltway. As many of you know, I used to live in California. I lived in California until 2016. This very day, I was sitting with another ex-Californian. We were talking about how wonderful it was to live in California in the 80s and the 90s. Back in the days of Duke Majan and Pete Wilson, and now it's gone to hell. And we began talking about the debate that was held earlier this week, so I thought we would try and get a hold of one of the participants in the debate, Steve Hilton. And Steve is here to talk about the debate so that I don't have to worry about equal time rules. We're talking about the debate here. It's a news event, so I'm allowed to talk to him about it. Steve, you crushed it in the debate. First, tell me, just a technical matter, what'd you make of the moderators? I like Alex, but I've never worked with... his colleague from CNN.
24: Caitlin, I honestly thought it was a good... I thought it was good. Here's why. They actually let us debate. They weren't so insanely kind of fussing about their rules and minute here, and they let us actually challenge each other, and that leads to a better outcome. Obviously, you can't have a complete free-for-all, but I thought of all the ones that we've done. We had another one last night, which was much more, if I could put it this way, micromanaged by the moderators, and ends up actually resulting in a worse outcome, because a debate is, as the word suggests, a back and forth. And if you don't allow us to challenge each other, then you don't get that, the benefit of that. So I enjoyed that debate. And they, you know, long, you know, 2 hours long, but you can get into all the issues and have a proper back and forth.
0: Now, I have done enough debates that they got to get organic. If you get in the way, they step on the lines where it matters. It seemed to me that you were in command. Did you miss any shots where you thought there was a knockout blow at, say, Javier Becerra? Or, and you're in first place. I don't know that you need a knockout blow.
24: I think that's right. I mean, I think there was one. Becerra is a target-rich environment, Hugh. He's got a bunch of corruption scandals. He's got a terrible record in every job that he's done. But the thing that I actually was looking forward to pointing out to his face, and we didn't really get the chance to do it, is all the unbelievably negative things that are being said about his competence by his own former colleagues in the Biden administration. And there's more of it just today being published, where you have Biden administration officials coming out one after another saying that Becerra was the most useless cabinet secretary, totally incompetent. They look at his rise in this governor's race, and apparently this is the story that came out today. This is Biden's people, and they're passing around these polls with Becerra moving up. They're saying, is this a joke? That's the word that they use. They can't believe that this guy is being taken seriously. So we do. I think there is one more debate. I think there's one next week. I don't know if it's going to be broadcast statewide, so perhaps I'll get a chance then. But, I mean, he's exactly what we don't need in California. 36 years career politician. He's done nothing but be a politician. He's a total puppet of this failed and corrupt Democrat regime in California. And he's the living embodiment of exactly what we don't need, which is more of the same.
0: You know what surprises me about this, Steve Hilton? You are in first place, and right behind you are Becerra, followed by Tom Steyer, followed by Katie Porter. That's the bland, the unlikable, and the toxic. It's like a threesome that you would never want to golf with. But Tom Steyer has got $100 million he's pouring in this. What's he doing with it? How can he not be in second place after $100 million of spending?
24: You know, it's actually more. I mean, the numbers keep going up. It's now $160 million he's spent just in the last few months. You basically can't escape his ads anywhere you go. And I think you've got to that point now where it's saturation. Like, how much more can we take of this? It's one of my go-to, you know, joke lines when I'm on the campaign trail doing our town halls. And you sort of mentioned Tom Steyer's ads. Everyone just groans. Even Javier Becerra actually had his campaign put out a nice ad. It's a good joke where they just had shots of redwood forest and Yosemite and beautiful California nature scenes and saying, we just want to give you a break from Tom Steyer's ads. It's just, I don't know how, he could throw another $160 million if he wants, but I don't know how far it's going to get him. And by the way, he's not just more of the same. He's worse. He's more left-wing, more extreme on climate and taxes and spending and immigration and crime than what we've got now. So as I said in the debate the other night, if you think it can't get worse than Gavin Newsom and what we have now, I have two words for you, Tom Steyer.
0: Well, I agree with you about that. And he's welcome to come on the show anytime. He just doesn't want to show up. The one fella I'm surprised by, and I'm friendly with Antonio Villaraigosa, he kept me in a slot on the California Arts Commission forever. I think he's afraid to fire me because I had a radio show at the time. But he's nowhere. He's like the nowhere man. Did he have any sparkle at all in the debate? I know you're a candidate, not a commentator, but you're fair. Did he have any juice?
24: No. I mean, I like Antonio, actually. And to be fair, he is definitely less extreme than the other Democrats, particularly on climate and energy, where he's not implacably hostile to California oil and gas production. He's also been pretty good on challenging the teacher unions on schools policy, but he's not really, he hasn't broken out. His main role in the last two debates has been incredibly aggressive attacks on Javier Becerra over his record. And so he definitely got more attention, Antonio Villaraigosa, last night, because he really went after Javier, and I suspect he'll be doing more of that in the remainder of the campaign, but I don't see him going anywhere at all.
0: Well, let me move from the commentator part to the candidate. I want to figure out why you're leading in an overwhelmingly blue state and you're a newcomer. What is it that you're leading with? Is it housing? Is it affordability? Is it getting the homeless people out? What are you leading with?
24: Well, I can tell you one word. If you can see my sort of backdrop here, these are the banners we take on the road for our town halls. And the one just here at the top of that, you can't quite see. It says
0: CalAffordable.
24: Yeah, but
0: I don't see that.
24: CalAffordable. And that's the theme. And it's $3 gas. 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A home you can afford to buy. And that simple practical message is what I think people are responding to. The other thing I would just tell you is I think that they're responding to the fact that I've been working really hard for this. I've been traveling the state and really going out there meeting people, listening to people. We do town halls all over the state. And I think people really can see from that that there's an energy here and we don't have to put up with what we've got in California. That's what, in a way, we're trying to overcome that inertia that after 16 years of Democrats running everything, this assumption that, well, it's just always going to be like this and your only choice is to put up with it or to leave. And the whole point of my campaign is to show the kind of energy that will make people believe that actually change is possible. And it really is, because the ballots are out. The choice is in people's hands. The ballots have been sent out. Voting has begun. And everyone watching in California, listening in California, you can change the trajectory of our state. It's only you can vote. And you can do it. And you put me in the top two. That's the first step, so that I can take on whoever the Democrats send. I really believe that we can turn things around in California, because people are sick of what we've got. And the argument for change is overwhelming.
0: Well, I do talk to former Californians. It's really one question of despair, and people despair of it getting better because there's gridlock in Sacramento and super majorities of Democrats and billionaire taxes on. That's the dumbest tax in the world. Even Gavin knows it's a dumb tax. Where's your strength? Is it the Central Valley? Is it San Diego, Orange County, up in the north, way north, San Francisco? Where's your strength?
24: I think it's everywhere, and it's more Democratic. It's working class Californians and small business owners, the people who've been really hurt. I just really noticed that when I'm on the road, the kind of people that come up to you and say, we're with you, you've got to win. It's regular working class people who just can't take it anymore. And the other reason I just think it's very important to be aware of a big change in California this year that should give us grounds for optimism. You mentioned the billionaires tax, this insane wealth tax idea that is completely unconstitutional and unworkable, has already cost us billions of dollars of lost tax revenues. Many people have left the state. But it's also woken up the business community in a serious way, where you've had, to my frustration actually, for many years now, serious business leaders, the tech community and others across the state have kind of stood by and not been engaged as the state's drifted further towards insanity and the hostile business climate. They've even gone along with it. Many of them have supported Democrats for years. That's all changed. They are really engaged. And the reason that matters is that I think that when I'm in the top two and it's me against a Democrat, we're going to have the business community supporting my campaign and giving us the resources we need to have a fair fight against the unions for the first time in at least 20 years.
0: Well, I hope to host a conversation between you and whoever comes in second. Very quickly, 10 seconds, on X, you're Steve Hilton X. What's the website for your campaign?
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7: Welcome back, America. I'm Hugh Hewitt. Amid reports from the web that the United Arab Emirates have attacked Iranian facilities on Keshem Island, I'm joined by Vic Mattis, arts and culture editor of the Washington Free Beacon, co-host of the Getting Hammered podcast. Vic, I greet that news, those reports, with glee. How about you?
8: Yes, I'd like to say that this is kind of like a coalition of the willing 2.0. If we can finally get a lot of these countries not just to allow our aircraft and other military into their airspace, but actually taking part and taking the offensive, since, in fact, as you know, the Iranian regime is not just going after the United States and bizarrely not trying to rally the other nations in the region to their side. They're going after everybody. They're launching missiles in every direction. They're trying to terrorize their neighbors, especially, as you mentioned, the UAE and is Saudi Arabia is another big deal. That is good news. I hope it is true. I'd like to see more involvement because, again, this is going in the general direction of what Trump had wanted since his first term, which is, you know, the Abraham Accords. This is a remaking of the Middle East without the Iranian threat.
7: You know, this morning I was at the convention center in D.C. moderating a panel with former Speaker Kevin McCarthy and former chair of the House Banking Committee, Patrick McHenry. And it was about optimism and are things looking good? And I said, do you think we got a quad forming? We got one out in the Pacific, Israel, Japan, Australia, and us. Do you think we have a quad in the Middle East, Israel, Saudi Arabia, the United Arab Emirates, and us? And Kevin McCarthy said, let's just stop at the UAE. They're the best. They're great. I mean, he loves Israel, too, but UAE is little Sparta. And he went on a long bit. UAE has got hundreds of F-35s and the pilots that can fly them. Why Iran attacked them will never, ever make sense.
8: No, that's right. They have excellent pilots. As to the Saudis, and of course, you know, it's not just Israel that receives a lot of the United States' defense aid. Those countries, the Saudis, have been receiving F-15s for many years. And you mentioned the F-35s, the Joint Strike Fighters. Those things can go for short takeoff and landing. And they have some sort of stealth capabilities. Some of that works. Some of that doesn't when you're dealing with, you know, the asymmetrical warfare of Iran. But definitely you want them on your side. So, again, it tells me that the command and control structure in Iran is no longer, it's never been quite centralized, but it's definitely not the case at this point.

0: And so you have different, you know, areas of the country under different command, and they're just lobbing their missiles, you know, at will. And again, I think there's a big question about what the leadership is right now. We are really putting the squeeze on this regime. And I was very concerned when there was an announcement that a deal was imminent. That included things like a 5-year moratorium on enrichment. That sounded like a bum deal to me. So I'm glad that that is not happening, at least at the moment.
1: I don't want a 14-point deal with them. I don't want a 4-point deal with them. I want capitulation. Vic, let me turn to what I wanted to talk to you about. I thought it was an excellent Getting Hammered podcast because it was mostly about Graham Plattner. I talked to Tom Cotton today, and I'm going to give you the story he told me and then have you respond to it. When he was in basic training, going into the infantry, his drill sergeant threw a bunch of paper on the ground, said, every soldier here, tell me what tattoos you have and just tell me what they are. I don't want a thesis. You know, I got a dragon on my shoulder. I don't want to know why. Just tell me what it is. Tom doesn't have any tattoos. But he said, apparently, everybody knows the exact nature of the... I don't have any tattoos. I don't think you do. But everyone knows why they have a tattoo, when they got it, why they got it, what it's supposed to mean. Graham Plattner's getting away with murder, and thank you and Mary Catherine for not letting him do that.
0: No, it reminded me, Hugh, of a movie called Forgetting Sarah Marshall, and Russell Brand has a character who is this really idiotic rock singer and has multiple different tattoos, and his girlfriend, played by Kristen Bell, tells him they all have conflicting messages in different languages. That's how stupid he was. Graham Plattner is trying to play that card. Oh, I like this tattoo. It really looks cool. I have no idea. It's a skull and crossbones. It is the exact identical replica of the Totenkopf, which is the, you know, the SS Death's Head tattoo. There's no mistaking that. And we have to remind people, you know, he had campaign staff who had left early on when the scandal was first breaking. And I believe it was a campaign manager or a top campaign advisor who left and said, you know, don't fool yourself. You know, Graham is a military buff. And he full well knows that that tattoo on his chest that he got in Croatia is, in fact, the Nazi Death's Head tattoo. And the other side is just trying to convince themselves and rationalize. Or maybe they just don't even care because he's just basically against Trump and they just want to win, that it's okay. Or that was a long time ago. And what's important, Hugh, is what he believes beginning right now.
1: Yeah, that's what they want us to believe, and that what he believed in the past has no bearing on that. Now, the Free Beacon ran a story this week about the fact he led us to believe that he got a VA loan, and that's why he got his house. There's nothing wrong with having your parents lend you your down payment. He got the whole kit and caboodle from his dad, but then he did a mortgage with his dad, and you guys discovered it. How come the Free Beacon gets stories like this that the other newspapers don't?
0: Well, we have a great staff here. I mean, it's a really the dogged reporters, and we have, of course, a very tough and fierce leader, our editor-in-chief, as you know, Eliana Johnson. We don't stop until we get that story. And I think a lot of people might not feel comfortable, you know, poking their nose in certain areas because maybe they like the guy. Maybe they don't want to benefit the Republicans or something on the other side. So because it doesn't fit their narrative, it hurts the fact that they won't be able to actually seek the truth. And that's what we're doing over here and giving them, the left, obviously, a taste of their own medicine because they do a lot of digging on the right. And this is what we do at the Beacon on the left. And it's going to be a real story. It's going to have hard news and hard facts. People can complain about it. But at the end of the day, we'll say to them, well, tell us exactly what we got wrong and we'll fix it. And the fact is, it's not that we get anything wrong. They just don't like that we're poking our nose where they don't want us to be in. He has this narrative that he's a hardworking blue collar guy, an oysterman, this fisherman, and he rose up in this way. In fact, you know, I mean, he went to a fancy prep school. His grandfather was a famous architect. It's not what it seems, but they want to believe this because they want to win Maine and they want to win those hardworking Mainer votes.
1: It's not going to work. But I want to finish by asking you: you've got Adam Credo, you got Stiles, you got all these great people, right? How many people apply
0: Andrew
1: to work
0: Kerr.
1: At the Beacon? Why are you so good at getting stories that the Post and the Wall Street Journal and the Times cannot get? They're out there.
0: You're very kind. I mean, you know, we teach them well. They have to have, you know, we look for reporters that you know, when we bring them on, they have to have that fire in the belly. They really have to want to go out there and do it themselves. But that's a lot of work. You know, it's not a 9-to-5 job. And you'll find yourselves deep in some archive in some, you know, musty library at a university where some person, let's say Governor Wes Moore of Maryland, had claimed that his grandfather, great-grandfather, was, you know, kicked out because of the KKK. Well, let's look into that. And it doesn't seem to be quite the story that he's telling, and he has other problems in his past. That's what we do, and that's what we look for. Only the
1: best. You know, if they gave Pulitzers for real reporting, the Free Beacon would have a shelf of them. Vic Mattis, congratulations on a great episode of Getting Hammered, but congratulations on helping run the Free Beacon. Follow him on X at Victorino Mattis. Follow me in the next segment of today's Hugh Hewitt Show. Mark Thiessen has written a great column. Stay tuned.

0: With SRN News, I'm John Stump. The U.S. military intercepted Iranian attacks on three U.S. Navy ships as they transited the Strait of Hormuz and targeted Iranian military facilities responsible for attacking U.S. forces. The U.S. Central Command said in a social media post, U.S. forces intercepted unprovoked Iranian attacks and responded with self-defense strikes. U.S. jobless claim applications rose last week, but remain at historically low levels despite elevated inflation and other economic headwinds. The number of Americans filing for unemployment benefits for the week ending May 2nd rose by 10,000 to 200,000, according to the Labor Department. The NCAA expands its March Madness tournament by 8 teams. It will add more early round games in the first week without altering the overall format. This is SRN News.
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7: Tonight, expect partly cloudy skies with high humidity and a low temperature of 74 degrees. Tomorrow will bring humidity with variable cloudiness and a high of 88 degrees. Tomorrow night, anticipate partly cloudy conditions with continued humidity and a low of 75 degrees. Looking ahead to Saturday, you can expect sunshine breaking through high clouds along with humid conditions and a high of 89 degrees. I'm meteorologist Jason Caterina. That's your exclusive AccuWeather forecast on AM 930, The Answer.
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10: Welcome back, America. There are so many developments and reports coming out of the Middle East. I'll keep continuing to bring you note. It'll be tomorrow or the next day before we get clarity on everything. But Mark Thiessen over at the Washington Post, my old colleague and a good friend still, posted a story at 1:40 this afternoon. President Donald Trump's decision to launch Operation Epic Fury was most important and courageous decision in my lifetime. But how you finish a war matters just as much as how you start a war. The president is in danger of snatching defeat from the jaws of victory. Trump holds all the cards. First, everything got to go through the Strait of Hormuz, and he has warned Iran he dare not fire at American vessels. By the way, one of the reports, as yet unconfirmed, from the Washington Post, is that Iran has fired at the two American destroyers that transited today. It would be blown off the face of the earth, is what the president threatened, and now they've done it. Iran defied his warning, writes Mark, not only firing at a U.S. warship, but launching 12 ballistic missiles, 3 cruise missiles, and 4 drones at the United Arab Emirates. In response, the United States did, nothing. Again, this was written at 1:40. It's now 4:30. Marco Rubio said at the White House operation that Iran would not dare do this. Epic Fury is the president notified Congress, done. All right. We're now on to Project Freedom. That's what Marco Rubio said yesterday. However, Trump suspended Operation Freedom, pulling the plug, but the latest report is it's back on. If you were in Iran's shoes, Mark asked, what would you think? You would perceive weakness. You would conclude that Trump's threats were bluster and that he is unwilling to resume the bombing campaign. You would decide that President Trump is feeling pressure from high gas prices, that the U.S. blockade of Iran in the Strait is backfiring on him, and that it is only a matter of time before he is forced to end that too. You would think, Mark writes, that your ability to threaten the oil infrastructure of America's Persian Gulf allies is not only successfully deterring Trump from striking you again, but also preventing him from taking away your control of the Strait. You would think that you, not Trump, have all the cards. If anyone doubts that Iran is emboldened, consider. The Financial Times reports Tehran has stepped up hangings of people accused over anti-government arrest, adding that the pace of hangings accelerated following a fragile ceasefire in the conflict. This comes after President Trump publicly appealed to the regime to spare the lives of a group of female protesters. Far from being chastened, Iran's leaders are stepping up the campaign of domestic repression in a clear message of defiance to Trump. It goes on and on. Mark is making the very simple point. They don't understand ordinary American power dynamics. He concludes, the only thing Americans like less than war and high gas prices is enduring them for nothing. But to deliver that victory, President Trump needs to show the Iranian regime that it doesn't have the leverage it thinks it does. And he can't negotiate a deal that lets the regime off the mat. If he does, he will squander the opportunity to secure one of the greatest national security achievements of any modern president. That's Mark Thiessen this afternoon at 1:40. That's what I talked to the president about on Monday. This is his moment to become a world historical figure. Not only the greatest comeback in American political history, not only the greatest upset, that's 2016, 2024 is the greatest comeback, 2016 is the greatest upset. He's already remade the Supreme Court, and that saved the Constitution. The tax bills are great. Taxes change all the time. That's a big win, but it's not changing the world. Changing the world is right now. Ronald Reagan and George H.W. Bush changed the world. W changed the world, and I think eventually it will be seen that he did a great thing. This is Trump's opportunity to change the trajectory of history. And 14-point memorandum of understanding, that doesn't do it. Moreover, I think Iran appears to be, this is Hugh Hewitt sitting in a studio reading everything that he can from a variety of computers, it does not appear to have a coherent leadership. It appears to have a half dozen leaders of a half dozen groups of people with guns and missiles. And therefore, there is no negotiating with such a regime. There appears to be a half-dead, if not completely dead, Ayatollah Khamenei 2.0. There appears to be Vahidi. There appears to be the speaker of the Majil. There appears to be a bunch of things we don't know. I'm sure our intelligence agencies have a better grip. I'm sure the NSA is listening to everything. The people of Iran want freedom. We should have said, no mas, we're not doing any more negotiating. But we gave them a chance. They got 48 hours. That should run out after the show today. And I hope that what we're seeing on the web right now is the precursor of what's going to come overnight, as well as a Cavaliers victory in Game 2 in Detroit tonight. I'll be right back, America. Don't go. I got to go back and tell you a little bit more about the crazy California politics that are unfolding. Stay tuned to the Hugh Hewitt Show.
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10: Actually lowering prices has rarely ever been an accomplishment a Democrat could even claim. 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

0: Welcome back, America. I'm Hugh Hewitt. Look, we are awaiting word from Iran about whether they're going to capitulate or not. And the markets today do not seem to think they are going to, though oil went down a little bit today. I just don't see them being rational because they've never been rational. President of Iran said he met with the dead Ayatollah. Maybe he's doing a seance. I don't know. We'll find out if anything happens. Of course, the show will tell you that. Most of the big news has been domestic in the last 2 days. I've been playing Steve Hilton for you today, so you could hear the next governor of California, I hope. Here's a little bit of the guy who should be mayor. It's my favorite clip from the mayoral debate, cut number one.
1: How many beds you give these people, they are on super meth. They are on fentanyl. The DEA statistic says 93% of this is a drug addiction problem. Nithya, Councilwoman Robbins' plan for treatment first. I will go below the Harbor Freeway tomorrow with her, and we can find some of these people she's going to offer treatment for. She's going to get stabbed in the neck. These people do not want a bed. They want fentanyl or super meth. These ideas cost us over $400 million to house. For 70, what did he say? 3,000 people for $400 million is an absolute failure for both of them. They're a team.
0: They're a team. Now, I asked Generalissimo to go into the Studio West because I don't know if Dwayne's World, it's on tonight, right?
2: Dwayne's World? It is on tonight, yeah.
0: 7 p.m. East Coast, 4 p.m.
2: Correct.
0: West Coast, correct. For those who belong to the universe, and we encourage you. 99 cents. Dwayne does 2.5 shows a week. I don't know what I call the Ed Morrissey show. Do I call that a show?
2: Oh, yeah. It's a podcast. It's a week in review podcast between Ed Morrissey and me. And it's exclusive in both the universe and at Hot Air's VIP section. So you got to be a subscriber of either side to be able to see it.
0: So, but if they want you and Jim Talent on Tuesdays and you and Lilacs on Thursday.
2: Right.
0: And you on Tuesdays and Thursdays, they have to join the universe.
2: Correct.
0: How often do you talk to yourself?
2: I talk to myself quite frequently, actually.
0: You mutter into my ear all the time.
2: No.
0: Now, you're a mutterer.
2: I may be a mutterer, but I at least try to make sense most times.
0: Yeah, now, what I want to ask you as a Californian first, heard Steve Hilton.
2: Yeah.
0: Are you going to vote for Steve Hilton?
2: Oh, of course. Absolutely. As many times as I
0: you want to go around and pick up the ballots?
2: Vote early and often, as the saying goes.
0: You would never do that. Let's be clear. They'll come and arrest you.
2: No.
0: Dwayne would never do that.
2: I have been besieged online from fellow Californians that are saying, no.
0: That's what I wanted to know.
2: Yeah, no, they're hammering me, saying, no, Bianco's the only conservative. No, and it's like, I know Chad Bianco. He's come to to my church at Harvest Christian Fellowship with Greg Laurie. I know who everything about Bianco, and in any other sane world I would vote for him in a nanosecond. I love him to pieces. There is a cold hard reality in this jungle primary, and that is we're gonna be lucky if we get one Republican over the bar, because there is 45 Democrats running.
0: That. There are 61 candidates and two Republicans running, so that would be 59.
2: Okay.
0: Here's what I want to ask you. I just went through the Virginia special election, and all I did, no matter what side I opened up, Barack Obama was talking at me about how we had to vote for this initiative to screw Virginia Republicans because it was the right thing to do. And it went on and on, and not, you know, you could turn it off on TV. But every single time I went on X, I'd get Barack Obama telling me that Republicans are cheating, lying, stealing, and knifing your mother. Vote for this initiative. What's your online life right now?
2: There's really, believe it or not, there's relative equity and parity as far as spots, and especially in the LA basin, in LA and Orange County, you know, feeding the LA media market. The Spencer Pratt ads are phenomenal.
0: Is he online too?
2: He's online as well. He's got one now going over the Mulholland Pass. You know, up by the library. You know, going up over the hill, where the whole hill is on fire, and the branding of it is Miguelifornia, and it's pretty wild, but Spencer Pratt is doing guerrilla media right now, and He's running ads like crazy. And
0: do you know that he was a reality TV star?
2: This is absolutely I do. And he's putting it to work. This is from that ad.
0: My daughter, who grew up in California, obviously, called me. She no longer lives there. None of my kids live there anymore. Who lives in California except Dwayne and Adam and Harley? And she said, do you need to know about Spencer Pratt? I said, I don't know. Do I need to know about Spencer Pratt? And then she sent me that ad. And I said, well, no one can win in L.A.
2: Do you think
0: he can win?
2: No. I don't know. Look, the voter registration in L.A. County is like 75-25 Dem over Republican. It is so wildly lopsided because the people that have left L.A., the people that have left California, are the Republicans with families, by and large. So it would be a Herculean task.
0: Can you speak Californian fluently? Can you speak Angeleno?
2: Can I speak Angeleno?
0: Yeah, let me play cut number three for you, and you can tell the rest of the country what this means.
2: Okay.
0: Cut number three from the mayoral.
3: This is a yes or no an answer. So there's an L.A. council member. He wants voters to decide. He is saying that non-citizens, should they be allowed to vote in local elections? Is this a yes or no, Mr. Pratt?
4: No.
3: Mayor Bass?
4: It depends. It's not a yes or no.
2: Word salad.
3: Depends on what?
2: Word salad.
4: Well, first of all, when you say non-citizens, it doesn't mean they're here illegal. It doesn't mean they're undocumented. They could have green cards. They could be here perfectly legal. And there's a lot of states and cities that do that on very, very local elections. We have to see what the councilman is proposing.
3: Councilmember Bremen.
5: Yeah, I would say, again, it does depend.
2: No, in other places, it doesn't.
5: School boards have
2: non-citizens. Yes, it was.
3: Mr. Fred, I have a question for you.
0: Okay, so what did that mean?
2: It means that they want as many people that have made it here because it's a sanctuary city, a sanctuary county, a sanctuary state. As soon as you come here, that you get motor voter. You go to the DMV, you get a driver's license for ID purposes and a driver's license. And they say, now that you're licensed, you want to register to vote. They don't check your paperwork. They don't know if you're here legally. They
0: Lost, after 10 years, I've lost the ability to speak Los Angeleno. I used to cover the city Monday through Friday, 7 to 7:30 on Life and Times, but I no longer know what that place is or what they're talking about. But I sure hope Spencer Pratt wins. Generalissimo, tonight at 7 on Dwayne's World, but you got to join the universe. 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
0: Welcome back, America. I'm Hugh Hewitt. Coming up, I'm going to have Steve Hilton for you, just in case you missed him. They had this amazing debate in California a couple of nights ago, and Steve is both the candidate. 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It shouldn't be. It's as bland as can be, but we'll find out from Steve Hilton why that is. 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I'm in the Relief Factor studio. Heading into hour three, I got to remind you, it's hour two. I took this in hour one. Why? Because I was working today. I was working the floor at the convention center in D.C. That's like doing 10 miles. It's concrete, you know, and it's bobbing and weaving through 1 million people. It's the big artificial intelligence expo. And so I'm down there bobbing and weaving through the various things, trying not to run into people, trying to keep moving. When all of D.C. gathers for one of these, Eric Schmidt is the sponsor of this thing, so like every tech company in the world comes to the DC Expo today, tomorrow, and Friday. 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
13: With SRN News, I'm Keith Peters in Washington. The U.S. military has intercepted Iranian attacks on three U.S. Navy ships as they transited the Strait of Hormuz and targeted Iranian military facilities responsible for attacking U.S. forces. U.S. Ambassador to the United Nations Michael Walls says a newly proposed U.N. Security Council resolution aimed at safeguarding international maritime routes in the Strait of Hormuz has received broad international support.
14: If a country chooses to oppose such a simple proposition, do they really want peace? As energy and food costs rise for the world's peoples, and if aid fails to reach the very people that the countries in the council claim to care about, what does that really say for the UN? What does that say for these countries?
13: He says no country should oppose measures protecting global trade and humanitarian aid shipments. Health authorities across four continents Thursday were tracking down and monitoring passengers who disembarked a hantavirus-stricken cruise ship before its deadly outbreak was detected, and trying to trace others who may have come into contact with them since then. Dutch epidemiologist Dr. Chantal Rovers says most people are not at risk except for those who were on the hantavirus-stricken ship or exposed to an infected passenger.
15: Usually the instruction is if you develop symptoms that they need to call either the public health institute or a doctor.
13: The Argentine investigators suspect a Dutch couple may have contracted the virus while on a bird-watching trip before they boarded the cruise ship. On Wall Street, the Dow down by 313 points, the NASDAQ dropped 32, the S&P lower by 28. This is SRN News.
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11: 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The 2025-2026 Statesman of the Year Awards, happening May 11th. 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Karen Rushing will be named Sarasota Republican of the Year. 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
19: Tonight, expect partly cloudy skies with high humidity and a low temperature of 74. Tomorrow will bring humid conditions with variable cloudiness and a high of 88. Tomorrow night will be partly cloudy and humid with a low of 75. By Saturday, anticipate sunny intervals through high clouds with humidity persisting and a high temperature of 89. I'm meteorologist Jason Caterina. That's your exclusive AccuWeather forecast on AM 930, The Answer.
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0: Morning glory and evening grace, America. I'm Hugh Hewitt inside the Beltway. As many of you know, I used to live in California. I lived in California until 2016. This very day, I was sitting with another ex-Californian. We were talking about how wonderful it was to live in California in the 80s and the 90s, back in the days of Duke Majan and Pete Wilson, and now it's gone to hell. And we began talking about the debate that was held earlier this week, so I thought we would try and get a hold of one of the participants in the debate, Steve Hilton. And Steve is here to talk about the debate so that I don't have to worry about equal time rules. We're talking about the debate here. It's a news event, so I'm allowed to talk to him about it. Steve, you crushed it in the debate. First, tell me, just a technical matter, what'd you make of the moderators? I like Alex, but I've never worked with his colleague from CNN.
1: Caitlin, I honestly thought it was a good, Here's why. They actually let us debate. They weren't so insanely kind of fussing about their rules and minute here, and they let us actually challenge each other, and that leads to a better outcome. Obviously, you can't have a complete free-for-all, but I thought of all the ones that we've done. We had another one last night, which was much more, if I could put it this way, micromanaged by the moderators, and ends up actually resulting in a worse outcome, because a debate is, as the word suggests, a back and forth. And if you don't allow us to challenge each other, then you don't get that, the benefit of that. So I enjoyed that debate, and they, long, 2 hours long, but you can get into all the issues and have a proper back and forth.
0: Now, I have done enough debates that they got to get organic. If you get in the way, they step on the lines where it matters. It seemed to me that you were in command. Did you miss any shots where you thought there was a knockout blow at, say, Javier Becerra, or, and you're in first place. I don't know that you need a knockout blow.
1: I think that's right. I mean, I think there was one, Becerra is a target-rich environment, Hugh. He's got a bunch of corruption scandals. He's got a terrible record in every job that he's done. But the thing that I actually was looking forward to pointing out to his face, and we didn't really get the chance to do it, is all the unbelievably negative things that are being said about his competence by his own former colleagues in the Biden administration. And there's more of it just today being published, where you have Biden administration officials coming out one after another saying that Becerra was the most useless cabinet secretary, totally incompetent. They look at his rise in this governor's race, and apparently this is the story that came out today. This is Biden's people, and they're passing around these polls with Becerra moving up. They're saying, is this a joke? That's the word that they use. They can't believe that this guy is being taken seriously. So we do. I think there is one more debate. I think there's one next week. I don't know if it's going to be broadcast statewide, so perhaps I'll get a chance then. But, I mean, he's exactly what we don't need in California. 36 years career politician. He's done nothing but be a politician. He's a total puppet of this failed and corrupt Democrat regime in California, and he's the living embodiment of exactly what we don't need, which is more of the same.
0: You know what surprises me about this, Steve Hilton? You are in first place, and right behind you are Becerra, followed by Tom Steyer, followed by Katie Porter. That's the bland, the unlikable, and the toxic. It's like a threesome that you would never want to golf with. But Tom Steyer has got $100 million he's pouring in this. What's he doing with it? How can he not be in second place after $100 million of spending?
1: You know, it's actually more. I mean, the numbers keep going up. It's now $160 million he's spent just in the last few months. You basically can't escape his ads anywhere you go. And I think you've got to that point now where it's saturation. Like, how much more can we take of this? It's one of my go-to, you know, joke lines when I'm on the campaign trail doing our town halls, and you sort of mentioned Tom Steyer's ads, everyone just groans. Even Javier Becerra actually had his campaign put out a nice ad. It's a good joke where they just had shots of redwood forests and Yosemite and beautiful California nature scenes, and saying, "We just want to give you a break from Tom Steyer's ads." It's just, I don't know how he could throw another $160 million if he wants, but I don't know how far it's going to get him. And by the way, he's not just more of the same. He's worse. He's more left-wing, more extreme on climate and taxes and spending and immigration and crime than what we've got now. So as I said in the debate, the other night. If you think it can't get worse than Gavin Newsom and what we have now, I have two words for you, Tom Steyer.
0: Well, I agree with you about that. And he's welcome to come on the show anytime. He just doesn't want to show up. The one fella I'm surprised by, and I'm friendly with Antonio Villaraigosa, he kept me in a slot on the California Arts Commission forever. I think he was afraid to fire me because I had a radio show at the time. But he's nowhere. He's like the nowhere man. Did he have any sparkle at all in the debate? I know you're a candidate, not a commentator, but you're fair. Did he have any juice?
1: No. I mean, I like Antonio, actually. And to be fair, he is definitely less extreme than the other Democrats, particularly on climate and energy, where he's not implacably hostile to California oil and gas production. He's also been pretty good on challenging the teacher unions on schools policy. But he's not really, he hasn't broken out. His main role in the last two debates has been incredibly aggressive attacks on Javier Becerra over his record. And so he definitely got more attention, Antonio Villaraigosa, last night, because he really went after Javier, and I suspect he'll be doing more of that in the remainder of the campaign, but I don't see him going anywhere at all.
0: Well, let me move from the commentator part to the candidate. I want to figure out why you're leading in an overwhelmingly blue state and you're a newcomer. What is it that you're leading with? Is it housing? Is it affordability? Is it getting the homeless people out? What are you leading with?
1: Well, I can tell you one word. If you can see my sort of backdrop here, Hugh, these are the banners we take on the road for our town halls. And the one just here at the top of that, you can't quite see. It says
0: $3 gas.
1: Cal affordable.
0: Oh, I don't see that.
1: It says Cal affordable. And that's the theme. And it's $3 gas. 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A home you can afford to buy. And that simple, practical message is what I think people are responding to. The other thing I would just tell you is I think that they're responding to the fact that I've been working really hard for this. I've been traveling the state and really going out there, meeting people, listening to people. We do town halls all over the state. And I think people really can see from that there's an energy here and we don't have to put up with what we've got in California. That's in a way, we're trying to overcome that inertia that after 16 years of Democrats running everything, this assumption that, well, it's just always going to be like this and your only choice is to put up with it or to leave. And the whole point of my campaign is to show the kind of energy that will make people believe that actually change is possible. And it really is, because the ballots are out. The choice is in people's hands. The ballots have been sent out. Voting has begun. And everyone watching in California, listening in California, you can change the trajectory of our state. It's only you can vote. And you can do it. And you put me in the top two. That's the first step, so that I can take on whoever the Democrats send. I really believe that we can turn things around in California, because people are sick of what we've got. And the argument for change is overwhelming.
0: Well, I do talk to former Californians. It's really one question of despair, and people despair of it getting better because there's gridlock in Sacramento and super majorities of Democrats and billionaire taxes on. That's the dumbest tax in the world. Even Gavin knows it's a dumb tax. Where's your strength? Is it the Central Valley? Is it San Diego, Orange County, up in the north, way north, San Francisco? Where's your strength?
1: I think it's everywhere, and it's more democratic. It's working class Californians and small business owners, the people who've been really hurt. I just really noticed that when I'm on the road, the kind of people that come up to you and say, we're with you, you've got to win. It's regular working class people who just can't take it anymore. And the other reason I just think it's very important to be aware of a big change in California this year that should give us grounds for optimism. You mentioned the billionaires tax, this insane wealth tax idea that is completely unconstitutional and unworkable, has already cost us billions of dollars of lost tax revenues. Many people have left the state. But it's also woken up the business community in a serious way, where you've had, to my frustration actually, for many years now, serious business leaders, the tech community and others across the state, have kind of stood by and not been engaged as the state's drifted further towards insanity and a hostile business climate. They've even gone along with it. Many of them have supported Democrats for years. That's all changed. They are really engaged. And the reason that matters is that I think that when I'm in the top two and it's me against a Democrat, we're going to have the business community supporting my campaign and giving us the resources we need to have a fair fight against the unions for the first time in at least 20 years.
0: Well, I hope to host a conversation between you and whoever comes in second. Very quickly, in 10 seconds, on X, you're Steve Hilton X. What's the website for your campaign?
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0: 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Stay tuned to the Salem News Channel, America. 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You've heard me talk about my dear friend Jan Genera and the wild adventure. 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

0: Welcome back, America. I'm Hugh Hewitt. I think Steve Hilton has a future for himself in actually, he was in television before he moved to California, became an entrepreneur out there, and decided he would try and turn the state around. Wonderful to hear an upbeat, optimistic take on California. I got a couple cuts for you about Spencer Pratt. First, I didn't get through my whole cut sheet yesterday, and I missed a couple things I want to make sure you hear. First, Justice Neil Gorsuch has got his book, Heroes of 1776, but he was asked about Clarence Thomas, who has become the second longest serving justice in the history of the United States Supreme Court, and Justice Gorsuch was asked about him. Let's play cut number 7.
1: I adore that man. He is a great student and scholar of the Constitution. The ideas that we discuss in this book and try and introduce to children are things he feels incredibly passionate about. He also has maybe the best laugh of anyone I know, a great booming laugh that echoes through the court all the time. People in the court, he knows everybody's name. He's a man of great and deep faith. And he has lived the American story, the American dream. And if anybody wants to know more about Clarence Thomas, I just cannot recommend his book, My Grandfather's Son, enough.
0: He is, by the way, right about that. Justice Thomas was my guest for a long interview about My Grandfather's Son. And it is one of the most inspiring autobiographies I've ever read. So I recommend it to you for this 4th of July season in our 250th year. Now over to our Secretary of State, who was at the podium yesterday in the White House. I played a couple of the clips, but I didn't get through all of them. One point, Marco Rubio gets asked, how can he have hope for America in a time such as this? Cut number 8.
2: CBN News, you've had a deep faith for God and country. At the end of the day, with all that you've been involved in,
3: keep going.
2: You've been extremely busy.
3: Go ahead, I'm sorry.
2: As we all know, I got to ask you, what is your hope for America at a time such as this?
3: My hope for America?
2: And how do you personally deal with that?
3: Yeah, look, I mean, my hope for America is what it's always been. I think it's the hope I hope we all share. We want it to continue to be the place where anyone from anywhere can achieve anything, where you're not limited by the circumstances of your birth, by the color of your skin, by your ethnicity, but frankly, it's a place where you are able to overcome challenges and achieve your full potential. I think that should be the goal of every country in the world, frankly, but I think in the U.S., we're not perfect. Our history is not one of perfection, but it's still better than anybody else's history, and ours is a story of perpetual improvement. Each generation has left the next generation of Americans freer, more prosperous, safer, and that is our goal as well. But it is a unique and exceptional country, and as we come upon this 250-year anniversary, I think we have a lot to learn and be proud of in our history. It is one of perpetual and continuous improvement, where each generation has done its part to bring us closer to fulfilling the vision that the founders of this country had upon its founding. So,
0: Before I move on to his excellent discourse on the War Powers Act, or the so-called War Powers Act, let me play that for you again, and I want you to notice a couple of things. No notes. His cadence is quick. It's the modern cadence. It's the cadence not of the 50s or the 40s or even the 60s. He is up to speed with the speed of America, but he has hung on to the central idea of the Republic. Let's play that again.
2: CBN News,

0: you've had a deep faith for God and country. At the end of the day, with all that you've been involved in,
1: keep going.
0: You've been extremely busy.
1: Go ahead, I'm sorry.
0: As we all know, I got to ask you, what is your hope for America at a time such as this?
1: My hope for America?
0: And how do you personally deal with that?
1: Yeah, look, I mean, my hope for America is what it's always been. I think it's the hope I hope we all share. We want it to continue to be the place where anyone from anywhere can achieve anything, where you're not limited by the circumstances of your birth, by the color of your skin, by your ethnicity, but frankly, it's a place where you are able to overcome challenges and achieve your full potential. I think that should be the goal of every country in the world, frankly, but I think in the U.S., we're not perfect. Our history is not one of perfection, but it's still better than anybody else's history, and ours is a story of perpetual improvement. Each generation has left the next generation of Americans freer, more prosperous, safer, and that is our goal as well. But it is a unique and exceptional country, and as we come upon this 250-year anniversary, I think we have a lot to learn and be proud of in our history. It is one of perpetual and continuous improvement, where each generation has done its part to bring us closer to fulfilling the vision that the founders of this country had upon its founding. So,
2: I'm sure he told the Pope that today. He was meeting with the Pope today. I'm sure he told the Pope that today. The Pope knows that. Pope Leo's from Chicago. Of course he knows that. I did not have time yesterday to share with you the three-minute answer. Again, no notes. He gets a question on the War Powers Act, and I saved it for today because I don't want it to go in the trash bin. Cut number 9.
1: It has to be the last question.
3: Thank you, Secretary. Many people want to know, what is your DJ name?
1: My DJ name?
3: Your DJ name.
1: You're not ready for my DJ name.
3: On the war, if the fighting were to resume, because you've said that Operation Epic Fury is over, the president also said that the U.S. would bomb them off the face of the earth if they tried to go after U.S. ships. So if the fighting resumes, are you saying that it would resume under Project Freedom? And I ask, as it relates to the War Powers Act.
1: Yeah, look, the Operation Epic Fury is concluded. We achieved the objectives of that operation. I'm not going to, you know, we're not cheering for an additional situation to occur. We would prefer the path of peace. What the president would prefer is a deal. He would prefer to sit down, work out a memorandum of understanding for future negotiations that touches on all the key topics that have to be addressed, a full opening of the strait so the world can get back to normal. And he preferred that be negotiated through the route that Steve and Jared have been working and that all of us have been supporting. That's the route he prefers. That is so far not the route that Iran has chosen. And so the result has been that the United States has to do something about the fact that we're the only nation on earth that can do anything to open up a lane within the Straits of Hormuz to get product and to rescue these people that are trapped in there. And that's what we're undergoing now. What that may lead to in the future is speculative. I'm not going to speculate about what it would take or what it would do. But look, the message to Iran, these guys are facing, they are facing real catastrophic destruction to their economy, generational destruction to their economy, generational destruction to the wealth of their country, imposed on themselves by the actions that they're taking. They should check themselves before they wreck themselves in the direction that they're going.
3: Does the White House believe that these votes coming up in Congress are a moot point then?
1: Look, guys, I love talking about this topic. You're talking about the War Powers Act.
3: Yeah.
1: Okay, I love it. I was hoping somebody would ask. All right, hold on. No, boy, you don't let me answer. I got to answer the question. Okay. And I love it. I'll tell you why I love it. Because even as a senator, I said something. The War Powers Act is unconstitutional, 100%. Now, this is not the position of me, not the position of the President of the United States now. This is the position of every single president that has occupied this position since the day that law passed. It's completely unconstitutional. Now, we comply with it in terms of, like, notification because we want to preserve good relations with Congress, right? And we do that. But even as a senator, I would say that the War Powers Act is 100% unconstitutional. And look, I know some of you, whatever you want to say, but this is not this president's position. That has been the position of every single presidential administration since the day that law passes. An infringement on the president's constitutional powers. We don't acknowledge the law as constitutional. Nonetheless, we comply with elements of it for purposes of maintaining, you know, good relations with Congress, and we want them to be involved, and we want them to be informed. I have gone on Capitol Hill, I don't know, 4 times this year for all senators and all House members and Intel Committee and Gang of Eight. We want them to be involved in this, but I want to be clear on the point of the War Powers Act. It's unconstitutional, and every president and every administration has taken that position. All right, guys, I gave you 50 minutes.
2: He gave him 50 minutes, and he finished with a perfect answer. He landed the dismount. The War Powers Act is unconstitutional. Not only has every president said it, most serious people have said it since it was passed over the veto of Richard Nixon in 1973. Lots of acts are unconstitutional. That one is a doozy. There's just no way to get it before the court because nobody has standing to bring an alleged War Powers act violation before the court. If they did, they would not have standing. If they had standing, the court would say it's unconstitutional infringement of the Commander in Chief power. Stay tuned. I'm Hugh Hewitt.
4: SRN News, I'm John Scott. British voters casting ballots in local and regional elections that could determine the fate of Prime Minister Keir Starmer. Starmer's Labour Party is bracing for losses in local elections across England and for legislatures in Scotland and Wales. Tennessee has enacted a new U.S. House map that carves up a majority black district in Memphis. The new voting district signed into law Thursday by Republican Governor Bill Lee gives the GOP a chance to win all nine of the state's congressional seats in the November midterms. Louisiana, Alabama, South Carolina also have taken steps toward redistricting. The State Department will begin revoking U.S. passports for thousands of parents who owe a significant amount of unpaid child support. The department said that revocations would begin Friday and focused on those who owe $100,000 or more. This is
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11: Tonight, expect partly cloudy skies and high humidity with a low of 74. Tomorrow will bring humid conditions with variable cloudiness and a high of 88. Tomorrow night, anticipate partly cloudy skies and continued humidity with a low of 75. Looking ahead to Saturday, there will be sunshine filtering through high clouds along with high humidity and a high of 89. I'm meteorologist Jason Caterina. That's your exclusive AccuWeather forecast on AM 930, The Answer.
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2: Welcome back, America. I'm Hugh Hewitt. I've been focusing a lot on California today. It is a lot of our national economy, and unfortunately, it's fallen apart. But there are other issues, including Michael Waltz, our ambassador to the United Nations, talking about Iran. I want you to hear the whole 2.5 minutes of it. Cut number 6.
13: So what are we asking? What is this next evolution of 2817 asking of the international community? Well, it requires Iran to do some very simple, straightforward things. Cease its attacks on commercial shipping. Cease mining and remove its mines from an international waterway. Cease tolling charging illegal tolls in the Strait of Hormuz and allow the UN to move forward with humanitarian aid, life-saving aid, through that international corridor. It's really just that simple. The problem is, just this week, Iran's own state media announced that the regime has launched what it calls the Persian Gulf Straits Authority, where it seeks to demand that all ship captains from international shipping, commercial shipping, civilian shipping, basically have to check in and pay a bribe, pay a toll in order to use these international waterways. So that doesn't just affect this region. It infects the entire world. Imagine if we had countries, regardless of the conflict, regardless of what you think about the conflict or who started what, imagine if you had two countries, hypothetically, like Spain and Morocco, have some type of dispute and then throw sea mines into the Straits of Gibraltar and then start trying to charge shipping to pass through the Straits of Gibraltar in a cynical bid for leverage with the other side. Collective punishment of the entire world to try to resolve some type of dispute. It's unacceptable, it's immoral, and it's illegal in international law. So, look, this should be a simple demand: the removal of mines from an international waterway, that you cannot exact illegal tolls. We have to address these violations here in the Council. And we have to ask ourselves, if a country chooses to oppose such a simple proposition, do they really want peace?
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2: Welcome back, America. I don't know if you're paying attention to the L.A.'s mayor's race. I've been talking with Steve Hilton today. He did the rundown in the California debate between the governor candidates, the seven of them. There are 61 people on the ballot, seven candidates. But Steve was a good political commentator analyzing the entire debate. They had an L.A. mayoral debate last night. Now, L.A. is a nightmare. L.A. has fallen apart. But before I go to L.A. and play you some of Spencer Pratt, who is a reality TV star who is just killing it, let me tell you about the story of everything. That is not the story of California. The story of everything is the story of, well, everything. visit thestoryofeverything.film/Hugh. Thestoryofeverything.film/Hugh. It explains intelligent design theory for you. It explains why you not only do believe in God, but why you should believe in God. It doesn't tell you what God is like. It doesn't tell you to be a Christian or to be a Jew or to be a Muslim or to be a Buddhist or to be a Ba'athist or whatever, Baha'i. Don't, none of that. This is about science. It's about the science in the world that we have learned, especially in the last 200 years, points to the origin of life in a Big Bang and to the incredible design at the submolecular, subcellular structure that evidences a designer. Like if you find a watch lying on the street, you know the watch didn't just spontaneously exist there. If you find a fork on Mars, somebody put it on Mars. Things are designed that appear to be designed, and that's what the movie The Story of Everything.film does. So, I got a special offer for you. It's in theaters across the United States. They're all weekend long. It's going to be there for at least two more weeks. It's really blowing out the numbers. People want, it's a 90-minute film that keeps you on the edge of your seat. Beautifully done. Extraordinarily well edited. The best minds in the world. It's persuasive. It's entertaining. You'll love it. And you can go for free if you're a student if you visit thestoryofeverything.film/Hugh. One free ticket for a student, thestoryofeverything.film. Don't miss it. Now, Spencer Pratt. I've never heard of Spencer Pratt. My daughter did. She watched him in reality show after reality show in her teenage years. Well, he came out of nowhere. He might win this race in L.A. because he's speaking truth to power. Cut number one, Spencer Pratt hammering not just Karen Bass, but also Nia Raman on the homelessness drug problem in L.A. Cut number one.
0: They are on fentanyl. The DEA statistic says 93% of this is a drug addiction problem. Nithya, Councilwoman Robin's plan for treatment first. I will go below the Harbor Freeway tomorrow with her and we can find some of these people she's going to offer treatment for. She's going to get stabbed in the neck. These people do not want a bed. They want fentanyl or super meth. These ideas cost us over $400 million to house for 70, what did he say? 3,000 people for 400 million? This is an absolute failure for both of them.
2: He's not making it up, by the way. I've been to the public hearings with Judge David Carter, who's got jurisdiction over one of the homeless things, and he asked me to go along. He's not making it up. It is a zombie apocalypse in L.A. Cut number two. Here he turns his fire on Karen Bass over the fires.
19: You lost your neighborhood. How does that really color your view of what needs to happen at this point? And how does that help others moving forward?
22: Yes, thank you for the question. To the Mayor Karen Bass's 1,000 firefighters that were available, but there was no engines for them because of the $17 million that Chief Crowley had asked the mayor for 9 weeks before, and Mayor Karen Bass denied it. So they may have been available, but they didn't have the equipment they needed. Not to mention Janice Quinones, who Mayor Karen Bass put into her position of power at the LADWP. She drained both of these reservoirs that these firefighters needed to put out these fires. A lot of people talk about climate change and hurricane force winds. The winds in the Pacific Palisades never reached higher than 40 miles per hour. For those first 6 hours, they didn't go above 27 miles per hour. So without those two reservoirs, 117 million gallons and 5 million gallons, these firefighters had to fly all the way to Malibu and Encino to get water. So that, to me, is the most dangerous thing that the mayor put us up against.
19: Mr. Pratt, a follow-up here, though. What would you do moving forward to make this better 2 years from now if we face the same situation?
22: Well, first off, as mayor, I will never drain the reservoirs that we need for wildfire protection. There's this conspiracy now that they're empty, that they were for drinking water. But if you research it, they were actually made for wildfire protection. As mayor, I'm going to add 20 dip sites all around the communities connecting to pools. So God forbid the water system goes down again, these dip sites that will be connected to individuals' pools will fill up for the helicopters to have water.
19: Mayor Bass,
2: it was not great audio at the debate, but boy, it came through. His ads, which you can see all over X and online, are just killing it. Now, L.A.'s a machine city. I covered it 10 years on the nightly news. for the PBS station. And I know it's a machine city. It's run by the SEIU and the Teachers Association. But maybe they've had it with Karen Bass, too. I certainly hope the Angelitos get out. 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
10: Welcome back, America. I'm Hugh Hewitt. Earlier today, I was at the AI Expo downtown D.C. I ran into Energy Secretary Chris Wright. He's a fabulous guy, very smart guy. And he had been on a panel right before me, and he announced how exciting Venezuela is. So I wanted to grab the tape and see if we could get it. It hadn't been sent over to me yet, so we went and found one from Fox News. Here's Secretary Wright on Venezuela, cut number 5.
11: We're really, you know, sort of phase one was stabilization. Phase two is trying to get some economic institutions in place. They still do not have a functional banking system. It is still a very poor country that's struggling. Growing oil production is a huge boost to the Venezuelan economy. It draws dollars and economic activity into Venezuela. We want to continue to see that move forward. There is a lot of change. 25 years of corrupt communist dictatorship, that'll ruin any society.
12: Yeah.
11: So there's a lot of healing to go, Dana, but I think we're heading the right direction. And I think during this Trump administration, hopefully as soon as possible, but you don't want it sooner than possible because you want to ultimately lead to free and fair elections with an economy that's stabilized and moving forward. But I could not be more excited about what's happening in Venezuela and the absolute transformation of that country because of another example of President Trump's bold leadership. What everyone else did for 25 years didn't work. He innovated. He did something different. And it's to the win of the American people and massively to the win of the Venezuelan people and the whole Americas, our whole hemisphere.
10: And then I went on the next panel after Secretary Wright was on, and I had former chairman of House Banking Committee, Patrick McHenry. I had on the former Speaker of the House, Kevin McCarthy. And on the way, in the course of this, I'm a good moderator because I listen. Kevin McCarthy just drops it. Well, I've just been down to Venezuela. I said, whoa, you've been to Venezuela? And he proceeded to tell everyone, it's wonderful in Venezuela to do business right now. It really is. Good for Kevin, good for Chris, good for everyone who's standing that country back up. I'm in the Relief Factor studio. I don't want to end the show without telling you. You're watching the Salem News Channel. I have a studio here. 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Dr. Larry Arn, I like to call him, is not here, but Dr. Larry Elder is right on the Salem News Channel. 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
13: With SRN News, I'm John Scott. The U.S. military reporting it intercepted Iranian attacks Thursday on 3 Navy ships in the Strait of Hormuz and targeted Iranian military facilities responsible for attacking U.S. forces. U.S. Central Command said in a social media post, U.S. forces intercepted unprovoked Iranian attacks and responded with self-defense strikes. Speaking with reporters, U.S. UN Ambassador Mike Waltz says Security Council members must back a resolution condemning Iran's actions surrounding the Strait of Hormuz.
14: We like to talk a lot about international law here at the UN. Well, Iran's indiscriminate mining and tolling efforts in the Strait of Hormuz are textbook violations of international law.
13: Earlier Thursday, Tehran said it was examining the latest U.S. proposals for ending the war. A California man charged in a fatal altercation with a Jewish man during a 2023 protest pleads guilty.
15: Pro-Palestinian protester Loewy Al-Naji has pled guilty to involuntary manslaughter and battery in the 2023 death of Jewish counter-protester Paul Kessler. Al-Naji struck the 69-year-old with a megaphone during a demonstration in Thousand Oaks, California against the war in Gaza. Kessler fell backwards, hit his head on the pavement, and later died at a hospital. The former computer science professor is set to be sentenced June 25th. Al-Naji's lawyer says the court told his client to expect to spend time in jail and then be put on probation. Prosecutors are asking for prison time. The maximum sentence for the charges would be 4 years. I'm Jennifer King.
13: HUD Secretary Scott Turner says founders knew how important it was for citizens to follow a Christian example.
16: Our founding fathers were men of faith who understood that God is the cornerstone of our republic and all of us here because we recognize that truth as well, and we know that God's power impacts both the lives of individuals.
13: This is SRN News. Some new findings on Generation Z, correspondent Michael Harrington with a report.
17: They come from the Cultural Research Institute at Arizona Christian University, and they indicate that America's youngest adults are reading the Bible more these days, and more of them are calling themselves Christians. However, a lot of their beliefs are not particularly Christian, including the feeling that biblical marriage is simply one of many acceptable options, not a mandate from God. The CRI says Gen Z is spiritually open, but far from orthodox. Michael Harrington reporting.
13: Southern Baptist membership sank last year to its lowest level since 1973. But the nation's largest Protestant denomination saw increases in worship attendance and baptisms. Membership fell by 3% to 12.3 million, continuing a nearly two-decade decline. At the same time, weekly attendance was up nearly 4% to 4.5 million. This is SRN News. From the foreign desk, Dutch officials say about 40 passengers on the cruise ship that was hit by the hantavirus outbreak previously disembarked on the island of St. Helena. That's after the first passenger died.
18: The dozens of passengers, including the wife of a Dutchman who died, left the cruise ship during a stop at the British territory. The cruise company that operates the ship previously said the Dutch woman had got off the ship with her husband's body at St. Helena. She then flew to South Africa on a commercial plane. However, the company has not acknowledged that anyone else got off the boat. Dutch authorities have not confirmed where the passengers who disembarked are now. Authorities in South Africa and Europe are trying to trace contacts of any passengers who actually got off the ship. Three passengers have died in the outbreak on board, and several others are sick. I'm Charles Delezesma.
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0: Overnight, we'll bring partly cloudy skies with a low of 74. Looking ahead to Friday, expect humidity with variable cloudiness and a high of 90. Friday night will be partly cloudy and humid with a low of 74. Moving on to Saturday, anticipate sunshine filtering through high clouds and a high of 89. Finally, Sunday will feature sun in areas of high clouds with a high of 88. I'm meteorologist Jason Caterina. That's your exclusive AccuWeather forecast on AM 930, The Answer.
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2: My therapist says I have a preoccupation with vengeance. We'll see about that.
23: I really do hope it's somebody we want to see. But you know what? Son of a gun. Shout out to my little friend!
24: I should have covered this subject a long time ago. Not that long ago, but when Charles and what's her name? Charles and Camilla were in town, and we didn't, because I want to talk about something that matters in this country, and I want to talk about class. And this isn't the kind that you slept through in high school. I'm talking about invisible currency of leadership, the thing that you can't fake for long, no matter how polished the teleprompter or how expensive the suit. Welcome, people. Kevin Jackson's who you're listening to. See, we are people of class. Now, don't misunderstand me. There's some of us that we just like fishing and hunting and drinking beer and eating barbecue, right? But what I'm telling you is we are classy. Conservatives are classy. I don't care where you are on the economic spectrum. You are classy, sassy, and ooh, you are so beautiful. And you exude it. The Democrats can never have what you have. They don't like you for that. They could never do what you do. They could never have the success in business that you have, raising kids. They always need an angle. They are the most classless people on the planet. Looking to rip you off. The minute you say you got something, they're angling. How do I get it? Classless. Their moral compass moves like it's at the North Pole. They can't figure out what direction is north. They don't know what to do. That is who they are. And it's inbred in them. Easy way out. These are the people who will kill you for a dollar. They will kill you for no money. They will kill you because you know something about them that they don't want you to know. They will destroy you. They are seek and destroy missiles for whatever. You don't even know why. They will smile in your face and stab you in the back when you turn around. That is what the Democrats are about. Classless. But we got a classy president. And we saw a moment that reminded people what class looks like. A sitting president hosting what the British consider to be royalty, King Charles and Queen Camilla. And for a brief flicker in time, folks, Washington didn't feel like a group chat gone wrong. It felt intentional, structured, like somebody remembered that the White House isn't just a building, it's a symbol. Don Jr. went to visit his father. He says, I'm at my dad's house. And he goes, nothing can make me understand what the feeling. And when he goes, and he's joking, talking about his dad's house, the White House. He says that he and his wife slept over. I guess they were invited guests. I mean, isn't that a thrill? You go see your dad at the White House. He says, yeah, have the Lincoln bedroom. Because there's so much history there. It's everything you want to be. And for the first time in a long time, we got somebody that deserves to be there. So it got me thinking, not that long ago, we were told with great conviction and even greater media repetition that Barack Obama brought class to the White House. My second book is called Sexy Brilliance because Michael Eric Dyson said Barack Obama brought sexy brilliance to the White House. And I said, does he have a pet? Is that his dog's name or his cat's name? Because he ain't nothing sexy or brilliant about that dude. They said, see, that's what style over substance is. Barack Obama brought class. Oh, he wears a suit well. Well, somebody ought to tell his wife how to dress. And just because you wear that suit and you got that crocodile smile doesn't make it like, oh, look at us. We're so classy. Let me just tell you this. I joked and said they probably got black art dashikis. You know, black people wearing dashikis in the big afros and those black light posters. They probably got a pool room with that stuff in it. Because Michelle was straight up a black militant. There is nothing about, if you went into that White House after Michelle and them, they took out the statue of, was it, who was it? They gave it back to the Brits. Was it Churchill? I can't remember. But yeah, what did they put in there? Bronzes of George Floyd and Michael Brown Jr., Trayvon Martin, maybe pictures of those stooges. What did they have in the video room? Was it all blaxploitation films from the 1960s? Shaft and Cleopatra Jones? What did they have? What class did they bring? The Obamas didn't know class before they got to the White House. They fake class. When Barack Obama was a representative, they had to send him probably to finishing school. And Michelle never went. I'm not being critical. I'm just being honest. And then what about when he became a senator on the take? Oh, got a sweetheart deal, land deal for his house that would have gotten most people. Right. Yeah, I probably made a mistake in judgment in doing it. It's always a mistake in judgment. Oh, but he's classy. He's classy. Barack Obama went to Harvard. Are you aware of that? He was a professor. No, he wasn't. He was an assistant professor. And he didn't teach constitutional law because he knows nothing about the Constitution. And don't ask, don't say, oh, Kevin, you're just being critical. No, he was asked questions and he didn't even know how to answer them. He was a Ketanji Brown Jackson of silly Negroes before. But, oh, he was so smart. He was so this. He was so classy. Oh, I remember him coming out of the water in Hawaii with his man body. It looked like a dad bod. Oh, look at him. He's so fit. He's so this. He's so classy. Look at him eat that hamburger. He barely opens his mouth. He sucks a popsicle and it doesn't look like everybody else doing it. He doesn't emasculate it. Oh my goodness. Yeah, but let's examine the word class because it's been stretched like cheap taffy, folks, in modern politics. Historically, class in leadership meant restraint, dignity, continuity with tradition. And I want you to think about the presidents who understood ceremony not as vanity, but as a signal. Even critics of Ronald Reagan admitted that the man knew how to be a president in a room. Same with John F. Kennedy. I won't argue with it. Again, I'm not. I don't have a dog in the fight of it. If Kennedy was, he was. I saw the guy. He seemed like he was classy. Don't misunderstand me. I know his history. But optics mattered because they reflected discipline. So when people say Obama brought class, it was a political version of a perfectly filtered Instagram photo. Looks great, but doesn't tell you what the house smells like. When we come back, I want to continue on this because I want to talk about real class that's been brought to the White House. Most of you know my story. I grew up poor, lost my mom before I turned 5. My father was in San Quentin prison most of my life. I faced odds that could have broken some people, but I learned how to overcome tragedy because of America. I feel compelled to help create a generation of young people who know how to overcome hardship and who express true love for this country. I also want to strengthen every American who feels forgotten or abandoned. But this is not about me. It's about you, because you're the heart of the show. Your stories, your resilience, your quiet patriotism. 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
8: How do you measure class? I mean, we got this billionaire. Guy gets, he throws parties. Can you imagine Trump's wardrobe? Can you? I've never been to one of his fancy events. I've been to his political events. I've never been to a Trump party. I don't know him like that. I was with him at Mar-a-Lago a few times, and he's very classy. The place isn't decorated to my taste, but it's a classy place. You couldn't deny that. But I don't know very many blue-collar billionaires that are, you know, in the circles of New York and with the social scene. They get invited to everything. That know all the pomp and circumstance of every single event. They know which fork to use when there's six of them on the table. You get what I'm saying? I've been around those types of people. I served those people as a child, as a young kid, a teenager. I served their parties. Arm behind my back, serving to the left with the tray in my left hand. I would serve them. Thank you, Kevin. Blah, blah, blah. You know, whatever. You're welcome, man. Move over to the next one and the next one and the next one. I serve their drinks. I pecked their luggage. I watched class, and I know exactly what I'm... And here's what I will tell you. Donald Trump wasn't some billionaire that, you know, learned how to make cow manure into methane and, you know, built a farm out and whatever. And, you know, and you always saw him in overalls, and you were like, that guy's a billionaire? Donald Trump was a billionaire's billionaire. I get it. There are people out there that you go, well, he's more polished. Donald Trump, when he gets in front of people, is very polished. Very polished. When he's not talking politics, when he's talking about things that are just general conversation, he's, what was the guy's name in the movie, Limitless? What was his name? The very famous actor, but he takes a pill and he knows everything. He's that guy holding court, everybody listening. Remember the old E.F. Hutton commercials? When E.F. Hutton talks, people listen. That was Trump at every party. The life of the party, the minute he walked in, people, there's Donald Trump. Ooh, I wonder if I could get a chance to talk to him. All the people that tell you Trump is classless, they would have given their body parts to be anywhere near the guy. Yeah. But when Trump got into politics, suddenly the focus became tone and tweets and disruption. Fair enough. But something else happened that doesn't get talked about enough. There was a reassertion of spectacle tied to power. State visits became events again. The first lady, Melania Trump, never been a more classy first lady. She carried herself with the kind of old world formality that felt imported from another era. Almost like somebody dropped a 1960s European diplomat aesthetic into a reality TV presidency. She gave it. She classed up the joint, man. Particularly in comparison to that other one. Now, you can like Trump or not, but you can't deny this. He understands staging. He understands that the presidency is part governance and part theater. And if you're going to run the show, you better know where to stand when the spotlight hits. Couldn't have been more proud to watch him bring in Charles. My wife is the one who brought it up. She says, that was great, babe. She's like, they had, and I saw the guys, the military guys, they had the Revolutionary War people in the uniforms, our military. And it wasn't even meant to be like, hey, we beat you. It was an homage to say, you know what? At one point, we had to dissociate ourselves from each other.

But now we're friends again. And we honor you as the king of your land. I'm the king of our land. They just don't call me that. But we honor you. And they gave, it was amazing. My wife said, babe, I've never seen anything like that on our side. The Obamas didn't know. Man, they were barbecuing and, you know, killing chickens in the backyard compared to what Trump did. And you think Joe Biden did it? Joe Biden. Suddenly the word of the day wasn't class anymore. It was dignity. Joe Biden was said he's going to restore dignity to the White House after Trump got deposed. Now, these are the people that kicked Trump out, broke into his house, and essentially threw him out and his wife out in the middle of the night with a gun to their head. Because that's essentially what they did, these gangsters. And then they put Biden in, and he was Mr. Dignity. Oh, yeah, dignity. That soft, comforting word that sounds like it should come with a warm blanket and a cup of tea. Dignity was returning to the White House. I quipped, dignity must be one of Hunter's strippers. But here's the question nobody wanted to ask out loud. Is dignity something you declare? Or is it something people observe? Because when I watched Dr. Jill, I didn't see anything dignified. When I watch Hunter Biden, I don't see anything dignified. When I watch Joe Biden, I see a bumbling mental, a person who never should have been appointed to the presidency in the first place. Historically, dignity and leadership has meant clarity, coherence, control. FDR, for all his racist, you know, ideas, he projected dignity while leading through crisis. Dwight Eisenhower had dignity in his command. He had a measured way about himself. Even leaders under fire maintain a certain composure, and it reassures the public. Whether you agreed with him or not, you rallied around him. There were a lot of Republicans that rallied around FDR. They didn't like his politics. Racist son of a gun. But what happens when dignity, when the branding that says dignity, but the public sees confusion and contradictions and a constant need for cleanup crews in the media? That gap, that's where the trust erodes. And it's not just about one person. It's about the ripple effect. Culture flows downstream from leadership. It always has, and it always will. But look at the broader political stage. The tone, the behavior, the level of discourse. Members of Congress who treat hearings like audition tapes. Sound bites replacing substance. Performative outrage standing in for actual debate. This didn't start with any single administration. But certain eras accelerate it. They normalize it. And in the case of Trump, the left, they reward it. And suddenly, the standard isn't, are you effective? Are you right? It becomes, are you loud enough to trend? And it's a dangerous trade, because once politics becomes pure performance, governance becomes an afterthought. And when governance takes a back seat, the country starts drifting. This is what Obama and Biden gave us. It was dramatic, like a car slightly out of alignment. You don't notice it immediately, but speed up and watch what happens. So we've seen class redefined because Trump brought it back. We've watched dignity redefined because it had turned into a blend of branding, spectacle, and damage control under Barack Obama and Biden. Do you want leaders that look the part, or do you want leaders who play the part well enough to convince us? Or do you want somebody that actually knows the part

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2: With SRN News, I'm John Scott. U.S. Ambassador to the U.N. Michael Waltz says a newly proposed U.N. Security Council resolution aimed at safeguarding international maritime routes in the Strait of Hormuz has received broad international support, saying that no country should oppose measures protecting global trade and humanitarian aid shipments. The price of a gallon of regular gasoline in the U.S. has climbed 31 cents in the past week. AAA says that $4.54 a gallon, gas was a full 52% higher than before the war with Iran began. The main reason drivers are paying more for gas is because the war has stranded oil tankers near the Strait of Hormuz. One budget airline's expansion plans primed to take off. AirAsia is ordering 150 Airbus A220-300 jets, valued at about $19 billion. This is
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11: Overnight will be partly cloudy with a low of 74. On Friday, expect humidity with variable cloudiness and a high of 90. Friday night will be partly cloudy and humid with a low of 74. Saturday will have sun shining through high clouds with a high of 89. Finally, on Sunday, anticipate sun with areas of high clouds and a high of 88. I'm meteorologist Jason Caterina. That's your exclusive AccuWeather forecast on AM 930. 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
0: He's putting an end to identity politics.
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12: I thought the truth was potent, but it's nothing compared to this.
0: He's Kevin Jackson.
13: Yeah. They tell us he's black.
14: Negro, that's all you had to say.
15: It took me 2 years of my life to prove the following. That a political party in the United States of America in the 21st century would go overseas and hire some bogus intelligence asset to manufacture fraudulent, fake, unverified information, funnel that to not just the intelligence community, but the Federal Bureau of Investigation, and then take those packaged lies that they had paid for with campaign finance funds and go into a secret surveillance court and illegally spy on your opponent to be the next president of the United States. I think that was 45 seconds. That took 2 years of my life. And what did we find out? The FISA court themselves came back and said these warrants were illegal, that the FBI did not provide evidence of exculpatory evidence and innocence, and that the FBI essentially lied in those applications.
16: And that the Democrats are classless scumbags, because that's what they are. Anything to get Donald Trump, because they needed to put dignity in the White House. They needed to bring class to the White House. No, what they needed to do was to bring stooges to the White House. Barack Obama, as popular as he was, he never should have been president, never should have been offered up. But they wanted a rock star that they could control. And did they control that clown or what? And then they built Black Camelot around him. Oh, look at the power couple. They're amazing, the black people now. And you would think it would have ended all the discussions around race, etc., but it didn't. It ignited it. That's how classy the Obamas were. They couldn't even say, you know what? We are elect. President Trump is now, Barack Obama got elected. And for the first time in my adult life, I'm proud to be an American. You know, they could have said, you know what? All the things that we can say whatever we want about this country. But are you kidding me? This is amazing what's happened here. All these white folks that voted for us, and we weren't even ready. Barack Obama, he said it out of his own mouth in 2004 or 5, whatever. He said, they were like, well, you ought to run for president. He said, I'm not ready. And it wasn't a hot minute later, he declared, and he's running. And he was going to bring class. And the class that he brought is exactly what Kash Patel just described. He brought an FBI at the behest of the people that were running that little puppet show. He made the Department of Justice depose a sitting president. And you want to know why Barack Obama was happy to do it? Because that classless sucker knew Donald Trump would show him up. Donald Trump showed him up within minutes of getting into office as president-elect when he saved Carrier. That classless clown, Barack Obama, said it was impossible to do. What's he going to do? Wave a magic wand? Yeah. If just being a person who understands business, if that's waving a magic wand, that's what Trump did. And you know what Barack Obama knew in that instant? He knew Donald Trump would destroy whatever legacy that he had, whatever perceived idea of what Barack Obama was. Donald Trump was going to destroy it. And that's exactly what Trump did. Not maliciously. He did it by just being who he was. And Barack Obama has the nerve to say, Trump has got some hustles. You want to know what Trump's hustle is? Trump's hustle is he brought actual competence to the White House. He's a man that didn't need the job. Barack Obama needed the job. What else could he do? Could he build buildings? Is he a mechanic? Is he a magician? Well, that he is. Is he a musician? What is he? He has no skill set except to make you believe he's more than what he is. He talks like this. He looks the part. He came out. You know, Donald Trump, the Democratic Party, they could deal with what they've got going here. It was funny if you listen to him. The Democrats are all good. Donald Trump is bad. He's the best. You know, he's got all his side hustles. How dare Donald Trump go from being what? Worth $6 billion to being worth $10 billion as president. Now, you want to know something funny? Bloomberg in New York is a mayor of New York, New York City, went from being worth about $4 billion to being worth $40 billion during his tenure as mayor of New York City. And the Democrats didn't say a word. They didn't talk about him feathering his nest. How much money did Barack Obama make? What was he worth before he was president? And what was he worth at the end of his presidency? Not even before he left. You want to know somebody who was on the grift? I mean, look at this guy. You want to know how he got his campaign finance? You want to know how he got all the money thrown at him? He gave it back in the form of green energy rebates. All these things failed. He didn't care. The GGRF, go look into that. It's that green fund that they pay billions of dollars out. And Barack Obama, you want to know how Barack Obama got multi-million dollar book deals? His billionaires bought those books, said, you do the deal, we'll take care of it. Give him the fattest contract ever. We got him. Let me put it this way. And I'm just putting this out there in case any of the people listening say, Kevin, I'd like to get your attention. Okay. If you give me $1 billion, I'm willing to give you $100 million to your charity, to your kids, whatever. You give me $1 billion. Maybe you got a knucklehead kid that you don't want to give anything to, but you want to make sure that they survive. I'll do it for you. I'll bite the bullet and do it. So you give me a contract for a bit. Let's say you invest in my radio show for $1 billion. I clear $1 billion. Just consider all the things that bug you solved. I will handle it. And I'll give $100 million. Oh, you want 200? I'll give you 200. So if you want a number, okay, I'm going to do it in real numbers. If somebody came to me and said, Kevin, I got a knothead kid. I ain't giving him a dime. And I go, why? Well, Kevin, he's a, blah, blah, blah. I just, in good conscience, I can't do it. But I know I need to take care of him. But, well, look, would you do it for me so I don't have to consciously do it? Okay. All right, what are we talking here? What do you got? Well, I need to leave him $1 million. Okay. So, Kevin, if I give you $10 million, will you leave them $1 million for me? Yeah. And you got anybody else you want to get handled? Add another 10. I'll take care of them too. Give me, for every million you want me to spend, if you give me 10, I'll handle it. I will assuage your guilt. Cracks me up even thinking about this. Class, man. These people talk about class. Yeah, Donald Trump has brought class back into the White House and throughout D.C. Finally, we have decorum that's been established in D.C. and it's being reflected around the world. Everybody wants what we have. They want a classy president. They want somebody willing to, that can go to the, it's like I said, I used to pride myself on this as a kid. I could go play football in the hood and go to a black tie event the same night. And I was the same kid, and I knew how to handle myself in any of those situations. True to this day. We got class back, and the Democrats don't want to admit it, because that means admitting they don't know what class is. We got a safer America, safer streets in these cities. We got women being protected from the transsexuals and these gangbangers that just in these third world slime balls that see women as objects that they can do whatever they want with. We got a much better America. Women can feel good about themselves. Men can too. The toxically masculine. You can feel good. You got a classy guy that's telling you, be your alpha male self. Don't you let anybody stop you. I'm saying it too. You can take it. Take the lesson from me, either one of us. Trump or Kevin, it doesn't matter. You got people putting dignity back in their lives. They're taking better care of their kids. They're getting involved in relationships that lead to marriage. They're respecting friendships more, reaching out to each other more, getting off of social media, talking truth to one another, as opposed to talking around each other in circles and stuff like that. No, we got a man that's making all this happen. People earning their way, getting jobs that provide dignity, not somebody waiting on the porch for the mailman to come, or for that SNAP card to get loaded again. Checking the internet. Is my SNAP card loaded? Is my SNAP card loaded? Doing all those things. This is what we got. We got that kind of president. What a feeling, folks, to have a voice again. Each day, President Trump reminds us how government really works. Let me tell you something. It takes class to go against the machine. It takes somebody who is unwavering and who's willing to fight the good fight. I don't need to reconstitute this with you, but I'll tell you this. Because the Democrats are classless, that is why they find themselves in massive trouble.
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18: 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Talking politics with your average young male these days, chances are you will hear all kinds of odd theories coming from the Pied Pipers of Podcastistan. You will hear them mentioning experts nobody heard of until about 10 minutes ago, or until they were discovered by these podcasters because of their contrary and often conspiratorial thinking. Young men especially are attracted to this novel wisdom, and they are so prone because, as they will tell you, mainstream institutions have been untruthful over the years. But because some institutions that we used to rely on and respect have been taken over by partisanship and been wrong, doesn't mean that all normative thinking and scholarship is a lie or cannot be trusted, or that people nobody have ever heard of are the replacement for true wisdom. We dismiss and ignore this fallacious thinking at our collective peril. The task of the serious is to be able to discern truth from fiction and greatness from mediocrity. In these critical times, that task has never been more important than now. I'm Seth Leibson.
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0: And Rachel Levine, who I don't know his real name, but that dude pretending to be a woman, you know, classy. And all the other classy. Oh, remember the gay people having sex in the Senate chambers? Yeah, that kind of class. That's what the Democrats brought to the White House and to D.C. What about Ketanji Brown Jackson? How classy is that Supreme Court pick? Joe Biden got to weasel that one in because it would have been 7-2 had Donald Trump served. But you know what? I ain't even mad. I'm not mad. Welcome back, people. Kevin Jackson, the classiest radio show on the airwaves right here. How do we measure? Oh, my goodness. I don't know whether we're classy or not, but I know this. We're not classless. That I do know. By the way, Ketanji Brown Jackson, you don't want to know what she wants to do? She wants to preserve the gerrymandered seats that the Supreme Court has already outlawed. She wants to preserve them because that'll preserve the black vote the way that it is. That is the most racist. That shrew should have never been made a Supreme Court justice. She is the epitome of classless. She has no class. She doesn't have class as a judge. She doesn't have class as a woman. She doesn't even know what that is. She's classless. Perfect choice by Joe Biden. Classless kids. A daughter who's a sex fiend who daddy took showers with. Oh, but Joe Biden brought class. The guy that would walk up behind women and sniff their hair and grab them by the shoulders and, I know, whisper, "Can you feel something?" Who knows what he whispered? Many women complaining. It isn't even like it's a secret. But Donald Trump made one statement about what women will actually let you do if you're a powerful man, and people freak out. He's classless. Look at him. Joe Biden's up there kissing on a woman as her husband's getting an award. Joe Biden's behind her going, I don't know what he was saying. But they got the Democrats being all kinds of class. Oh, we're classy. There's a video circulating of a guy made. He's running against maybe it was the governor of California. I can't remember that. Or it could be Karen Bass. I think it's Karen Bass in L.A. And he made a video. And it's all the elites. It's people come in talking about their house burning down or, you know, some issue around trans knuckleheadedness of the left or whatever. And she's laughing. She's got Joker makeup on. Whoever did that video, great political video. And I love it because it's so different than the "Hi, this is me and my family. Look at how cute we look. And I'm going to go to LA and I'm going to change the public. I'm going to go to DC and change everything. I'm going to go change. None of it's going to happen. You're just lying. You're going to go and sell out. Most people are. But this guy said, she's a kook. She burned down those houses so they could do a money grab. And there's all the people just laughing. They're all in these Victorian wigs and stuff. It was a great video. Freaking great. Anyway, the Democrats are in big trouble. They know it. Serious trouble. Massive fraud everywhere. There is no Democrat-controlled city that is not rife with fraud. And it's being exposed. That's the thing that they're shocked by. What? Somebody gave them a memo. What? They know? And, well, we didn't care that they know, but it's being exposed. It's being talked about. How's that? Yeah, I've said many times in this show, Democrats are losing in so many ways. They're losing the black vote, and not in incremental percentages. It's not, oh, it's going from 8 to 8.7 or it's going to 9.2. No, they're losing massively on the black vote. Younger black voters, this is from Axios, are loosening longstanding ties to Democrats, weakening a once reliable Democratic voting bloc. And the leftism problem, folks, is getting wider, wider and wider. Let me give you an example. This is black leftist women, Ketanji Jackson Brown, that type, the most coddled group in the country, the least qualified for being a part of the real world. And Ketanji Brown Jackson demonstrated how you can rise to the top by being a black leftist, racist, stupid, incompetent person. But I want to highlight a few others while we got a little bit of time. I don't have a whole lot. But in the first example, there's an assistant DA in Georgia, a black woman, who filed a completely fabricated AI material in a murder case. And then it was discovered She lied about it. Well, the Georgia Supreme Court suspended her license for 6 months. Now, why would you suspend her license for 6 months? That is an egregious thing to do for a murder case. She should have lost her law license. It seems lenient, right? When that level of dishonesty is involved in the fact that it was undetected for so long. Now, imagine how the defendant must have felt, given that his life was on the line. And that's what she did. Now, why am I telling you this? I'll get to it in a bit. Here's the next one. 4-time Pro Bowl wide receiver. He faced up to 5 years in prison because his former personal chef, who happens to be a sister, and he's a black dude, accused him of assaulting her in a December 2025 dispute. She claimed that he slapped her, he put her on her in a headlock, and he threw her on the bed. Well, shortly after the incident, a video surfaced of her dancing and having a good time. There were no witnesses to what she said, and her dancing, she showed no injuries. And the jury saw it. You got to hear the case because it was too long to put on the radio. But it was a short deliberation, and they said, nope, you get nothing. She was suing this man for $5 million. Now, this is a sample of these stories about these black leftist women who have done what? You ready? Declared war on society. All for a quick buck. She wanted $5 million, and she was ready to ruin this young black man's reputation, 25 years old. And you want to know why? She wanted his money. She didn't care about what it was going to do to stigmatize young black men as beaters, abusers. And all of his correspondence with her is so nice. He's like, look, let's just put a wrap on it. He was obviously having trouble with her. You want to know what she was getting paid to cook for him? $2,000 a week. I don't know how many meals, but she probably had other clients. And do you know what it would have done for her career? For her to say, I'm doing the menu planning for this professional athlete. He probably said to himself, I'm going to give a young black chef this job because I want to help my community. And he did it. And you know what his reward was? He got sued and accused of being an abuser. Hey, Me Too movement. I believe her hashtag, right? Uh-huh. Do you see what's going on here? I'm going to make you a bet that woman, the Georgia attorney who lied, I will be willing to bet you the dude that she was lying about was probably a black man. I don't know it for sure, but my guess is it probably was. These black women don't care. This black chef who could have used said, I'm the chef for a professional, a 4-time Pro Bowl wide receiver. You know, if you want to hit me up, blah, blah, blah. She would have gotten business out the wazoo. I'm the chef for Oprah Winfrey. I'm the chef for so-and-so. This dude gave her a break and he was helping his community, playing it by the book. And let me tell you something. You can bet your bottom dollar when this dude hires another professional chef, it'll be a white man. Because he wants no recourse. White dude says, yeah, he put me in a headlock and threw me. Yeah, but you got to check, right? Yeah, okay, shut up. Case dismissed. Now, he should be able to sue this woman. See, folks, what I'm telling you is black women have gotten away with things that they never should have gotten away with. The Fonnie Willises of the world, the Letitia James of the world, they're incompetent. They've been promoted on the Peter Principle. Worse than that, they not only are they unqualified, they're racist harlots and shrews, and they've been getting money. The more crazy, the more sick you are, the more money you get, the higher you go. Look at Michelle Obama, First Lady, Ketanji Brown Jackson, Supreme Court Justice, hates white folks. You guys, I talked about her the other day. She hates white men. She hates white folks. She is the worst type of justice that should ever be appointed, and she never should have even gotten through. That's how bad she is. And even in the dissent in this last case, the other two, Sotomayor and Kagan, didn't even go with her on, you got to leave it alone. They didn't even go with her dissent. Now they want to delay it because they don't want to let these black folks lose their seats. Well, they're going to lose their seats. We are finally at war with another real opponent. Black left this one.
1: He's putting an end to identity politics.
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4: With SRN News, I'm John Scott. There is word now that the United Arab Emirates is reporting its air defenses are intercepting drone and missile fire. And earlier today, there was an exchange of fire between the U.S. and Iran.
5: The U.S. military says it intercepted Iranian attacks on three U.S. Navy ships in the Strait of Hormuz and targeted Iranian military facilities responsible for attacking U.S. forces. Earlier in the day, a shipping data company reported that Iran had created a government agency to vet and tax vessels seeking passage. As Tehran says, it was reviewing the latest U.S. proposals for ending the war. The U.S. military says no U.S. ships were hit. I'm Lisa Dwyer.
4: Meanwhile, the price of a gallon of regular gasoline in the U.S. has climbed 31 cents in the past week.
6: The travel group AAA says at $4.54 a gallon as of Wednesday, gas was a full 52% higher than before the war with Iran began. The main reason drivers are paying more for gas is because the war has stranded oil tankers near the Strait of Hormuz. On renewed hopes of an end to the war, oil prices have fallen to near or below the $100 mark. If that trend continues, it could pull gasoline prices down as well. But energy experts warn it will take months for prices to return to pre-war levels. Bob Hagner reporting.
4: Rough weather this week. Powerful storms spawned at least three tornadoes, and they tore through several Mississippi counties. Authorities say the storms damaged nearly 500 homes, knocked down trees and power lines, injured at least 17. There were no immediate deaths. The storms struck late Wednesday. The man charged with assault for spraying vinegar at Democratic U.S. Representative Ilhan Omar at the town hall meeting in Minneapolis, pleading guilty in federal court after reaching a deal with prosecutors. He's awaiting sentencing. This is SRN News. Britons are worried about the decline of Christianity.
7: A new poll from Whitestone Insight finds that 52% of British people say they believe the country's ongoing slide away from the faith will have a negative impact on future generations. Only about 20% of respondents say they think the decline will be a good thing for the country. The survey also reveals that nearly three out of five Britons think Christianity has something to offer the country, either as moral guidance or in practical day-to-day influence. Michael Harrington reporting.
4: As America prepares to mark its 250th birthday, scholars are highlighting the unique qualities of the Constitution. The Bill of Rights is the centerpiece, and its religious freedom provisions are being celebrated by many. Experts note that while not all of the Founding Fathers were Christian, most of them also weren't deists or anti-religious skeptics. The founders believed in prayer and that God was helping the revolutionary cause. This is SRN News. DoorDash expects to spend more than $50 million in the second quarter on gas price relief for its delivery drivers.
8: The San Francisco-based company said in March that it would offer extra compensation to U.S. and Canadian drivers as part of a temporary program to offset a sharp increase in gas prices due to the Iran war. DoorDash said demand for deliveries remained strong in the January to March period despite higher gas prices. Total orders rose 27% to 933 million, but that fell short of Wall Street's forecast. First quarter revenues also fell short of expectations. Keith Peters, Washington.
4: President Trump has visited the Lincoln Memorial to see the reflecting pool he's having painted in a color he calls American flag blue. The president announced this reflecting pool project just last month. More details at srnnews.com.
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15: Overnight will be partly cloudy with a low of 74. On Friday, expect humid conditions with variable cloudiness and a high of 90. Friday night will be partly cloudy and humid with a low of 74. Saturday will feature sun breaking through high clouds with a high of 89. Sunday will see sun with areas of high clouds and a high of 88. I'm meteorologist Jason Caterina. That's your exclusive AccuWeather forecast on AM 930, The Answer.
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18: My therapist says I have a preoccupation with vengeance. We'll see about that.
19: I really do hope it's somebody we want to see. But you know what? Son of a gun. Shout out to my little friend.
0: Nothing new today, folks. We got lots to talk about. The Iran deal is looming, and it's causing the left to tremble in their little baby seal leather boots. They're already positioning success as failure. And I plan to get into the details of that in just a bit. Maybe, if not, we'll just wait and let it soak a little bit, and maybe we'll do it more tomorrow, because we'll know more. It'll change, I promise you. I don't know how the deal is going to shake out. I got a note from a listener who said Trump's Board of Peace is being played. Hamas is playing Donald Trump, is what the listener said. And what I'd say to that person is, could be right. But I still trust President Trump more than I've trusted any other politician to course correct. Glad you're here. Kevin Jackson's who you're listening to, The Kevin Jackson Show, kjradio.com. Look, I think we've got this idea that everybody needs to be perfect. Our politicians are to be perfect. It's funny, people, Kevin, I'm not going to listen to your show because I don't like this one thing you said. Okay, great. Go. Go look for perfection, because whatever show you go to, I promise you, at some point, you're not going to agree, and you're going to leave that. And you're going to leave something else. You're going to leave something else. Why? Because you're a big baby. I don't like what you said. I'm not here to agree or disagree with you. I'm here to give you my opinion. And I don't know, who do you pick where you go, look, we got to agree 100%. Well, I'll tell you this, if your wife doesn't agree with you 100%, you think your president is going to? That's the closest relationship that you get to pick. Or your husband. So the point is, you're not going to agree with anybody 100%. You're not going to like their style. My wife and I have two very different styles when it comes to raising the kids. We have two very different styles. She's a talker and all that. I'm a beater. Not true, but I will give you a whooping. And I will be firm and disciplined, you know. And And my first reaction is to overreact, I guess, the best way to put it. I don't know. I'm just being honest. You know, I'm not like, okay, well, here's what you got to think about. I'm like, what did you do? You did what? I'm that guy. I don't think it's bad, but it isn't always good. But the other way isn't always good either. And I tell my wife all the time, boy, the kids better thank their lucky stars you're their mom, because you're very judicious in how you deal with them. But I can also say they better be very thankful I'm their dad, because I straighten them out. I let them know, you get one time to do this, and that's it. You're going to make mistakes, but some mistakes you only get to make once. The point is, I'm not perfect as a dad. I've apologized to my kids when I've done things wrong. My son, I yelled at him one day pretty heavy. Some stuff he did made me mad, got in his face. And later on, I went back and I knew that I had overreacted because of other things that were going on. And I went to him and I said, hey, man, let me talk to you real quick. And, you know, he's like, yeah, dad. And I said, hey, overreacted. You know, shouldn't have done it, blah, blah, blah. He's like, it's okay. I said, no, it's not. It's not okay. When you overreact or you do something wrong, you need to man up and you need to apologize. And it doesn't matter that we're parent-child. I screwed up. You didn't. Yeah, did you upset me? Absolutely. But I overreacted. I needed to react, but not overreact. And I'm not going to forgive myself, and I don't expect you to. You have to have a standard for yourself, and even if your parents. I did it with my grandfather. My grandfather would use my rod and reel. Don't use my rod and reel. But the point is, don't tell me it's okay. It's not okay. Say, I appreciate you for, you know, for stepping up, dad. That you can tell me, but don't tell me it's okay, because I need to course correct. So why would I tell you this? If Trump messes up, I'm waiting to, he'll admit when he's made a mistake, but I want him to course correct. I know for a fact that Donald Trump devastated Iran's ability for mischief. Can he make bad decisions, though? Absolutely he can. Do I trust him to fix them? And my short answer is, I absolutely do, more than any other politician. I think this guy's willing to say, yeah, I screwed up. I'll fix it. A couple things he's talked about. He said he could stop the war in Ukraine. He couldn't. He didn't. But he's working on it. And every day, he does something that makes me feel like, I see the light at the end of the tunnel. Is everything gone perfectly in Iran? Can't answer that. I can tell you this. He did a heck of a job in Venezuela. You've heard me talk about it, and I'll continue to. If he approaches Iran like he did Venezuela, I think, whoo, things are going to go very well. So I look at what he's doing in Iran, and people are like, oh, Kevin, look. And I'm like, look, guys, we've decimated the military. They got a little bit of capability, but not much, a fraction. And we've united the Gulf states against them and brought in Israel. And Israel is the one who shut down their nuke program years ago. They would have had the bomb by now had it not been for Israel. Go look up Stuxnet. You'll know what I'm talking about. That was during the time of Obama. Obama should get credit for that, because he greenlit that program. And it was hush, hush. But anyway, you've got a decimated military. You've got a nuclear program that really is a fragment of what it was. You've got, in my opinion, the biggest thing that he's doing now, he stopped waging war, you know, the physical bomb war. And you know what he's doing right now? Donald Trump is absolutely crawling up their Komodo or their hijabs or whatever with a digital footprint. He's looking at every bank, every crypto market, you name it, where these people can hide money. And he's got the best programmers in the world, the best people to doge in the world, looking at where this money flow is going, who's getting it, and he's going to shut it down. And that's why I think he says he's ready. People, he's going to give $200 billion back to Iran. I don't know what he's giving back. If he's giving them back their money, okay. Again, I watch what Obama did in the dark of night. I watch what Biden did in the dark of night. And I watch what this guy does. And I think he's setting a trap. Here's what I do know. Donald Trump wants to see Iran done. He wants them to enter the new world. Oh, one of my friends said, oh, Kevin, it's just like the JCPOA. And I'm like, yeah, because we all know Donald Trump loves to follow in the footsteps of Barack Obama. And he's been so successful doing it, closing the border and deporting these people and arresting criminals. Yeah, I get it. Chasing Obama's legacy. Most of you know my story. I grew up poor, lost my mom before I turned 5. My father was in San Quentin prison most of my life. I faced odds that could have broken some people, but I learned how to overcome tragedy because of America. I feel compelled to help create a generation of young people who know how to overcome hardship and who express true love for this country. I also want to strengthen every American who feels forgotten or abandoned. But this is not about me. It's about you, because you're the heart of the show. Your stories, your resilience, your quiet patriotism. 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

0: He's gotten rid of the democracy and nobody's safe and for the greater good and all the other things that the Democrats talk about, right? And here's what President Trump had to say about reducing crime in America.
1: And by the way, if they had the brains in Chicago, they'd ask us to go there. We'll solve the problem for them very quickly. We'd go to San Francisco very quickly. San Francisco would be so easy for us. We'd go to New York and help them out. We'd love to help them out. And we'd get crime numbers down 70%, 80%, 90% in a matter of months. We took it in D.C. was really bad. I don't want to go into the numbers in terms of using the word murder, but it was really bad. And it's gone from that to being, we're down 92%. And actually, I'm trying to figure out, you know, the 8%, who they are.
0: God, that last part is so revealing. That's the thing you got to understand. Trump is from a manufacturing background. You know, he understands building things and where the products come from. He also understands that it doesn't matter if a building is 92% ready. It's the last part, the make ready. You could build the most luxurious building on the planet, and 99% of it is in steel and rebar and all the other stuff. And you leave out that 1%, the touches, the designer touches, and the building doesn't sell. So what Trump is saying is, not only if we reduce, I mean, think about it, crime down 92% in D.C., saving black lives. Why isn't BLM demanding this? Why isn't the NAACP demanding that Trump bring these people in? Why isn't the SPLC demanding it? We know the answer to that. They don't want any of this stuff stopped. Donald Trump is saving lives. He's saving black lives. He's reducing crime to the point where people would feel safe in these cities and they don't want it. He's going, I don't know why they wouldn't request it. Good for him, because somebody needs to bring it up. Why don't you want me to bring people in? You've seen the track record for DC, for Memphis. Why wouldn't you want it? In case you're not paying attention, folks, leftists do not want to solve the crime problem. They are the crime problem. And when you consider the actions of these people, the leftists, what bothers me most is why these people haven't been put in prison. When Donald Trump can come in and show that he can reduce crime 92%, and you haven't acted to save lives, when are you complicit? We'll get into more detail around this, but these people don't want to give you the real crime statistics. He's probably done lots better than he believes. They don't give you the real crime statistics. They don't want you to know. Anytime that something gets exposed of leftism, do you know how hard the left will fight it? It's uncanny. I'm not trying to sound like them, where if you don't want to get vaccinated, all of you should be killed or put in prison. That's not what I'm talking about. I'm talking about when your actions have a definite ripple effect. Now, the left would argue, well, people didn't get vaccinated and other people, that's why people caught it. That was a lie. We all know that's a lie. But here's what I can tell you. A judge that lets out a criminal who's raped or killed or brutalized some other person, and then goes out and does it again, and then in some cases 20, 30 times does it again, I want to see that. I want to see everybody in the food chain pay for that. And I know that it's a controversial, because you say, well, Kevin, if judges get arrested because of recidivism, they're going to just put everybody in prison. They're going to throw the book at people. I'm not saying throw the book at people. I'm saying that certain people shouldn't be out 20, 30 times. You don't have to beat up somebody 20, 30 times for me to know you're a menace. Anyway, I want to actually reinforce this point by talking about what happened in Seattle. And I want to play this clip. This is a Seattle attorney talking about a dude who's her client who had vehicular manslaughter, but she says there was really no crime.
2: In the dark, early morning hours, May 2nd, 2024, a series of unfortunate circumstances collided in one of the darkest stretches of I-5.

0: and that coming together of these unfortunate circumstances led to a tragic accident. We had a blacked-out SUV parked on the side of the road, giving no warning to any other driver on the road that night of its presence. We had a black SUV traveling above the posted speed limit, and we had a white van being driven by a sleep-deprived and inexperienced driver who forgot to turn on his headlights. And when these three circumstances collided, not only did it result in a catastrophic accident, it resulted in the tragic death of Trooper Gadd, but it is not a crime. Not all car accidents are crimes.
1: So let me give you the rest of the story, then we'll talk about what she had to say. So she, the person who was driving this car, the perp, was driving over 100 miles per hour, drunk and on drugs. And as if you need a topper to this, some icing on the cake, he was an illegal. Now, she calls it a series of unfortunate circumstances, and it's a tragic accident. I realize everybody deserves an absolute defense, no question, including illegals. But to say that this is not a crime, look, if she had framed it as a mistake or other ways where it was complicit upon the person who did it, she's blaming the blacked out SUV, another van who made him swerve, mayor. I don't know what the deal is on that. But everybody but the dude who was driving drunk and under the influence of drugs at 100 miles an hour, not 65, not that it would have mattered, but because 65, you can be just as dead. But 100 miles an hour. At some point, why would you want to live on the up and up when you can literally get away with murder in some areas of the country? But that's what she thinks. And she, I don't know whether how much of that she believes or what she's just trying to put up a vigorous defense. But a vigorous defense would say, listen, my client rammed into that car, no question. And you can look at the aspects of the case and blah, blah, blah. But, you know, you can't, I mean, do anything but call it an accident. You know, I don't know how you would get the guy off. I'm not trying to play legal beagle. But do anything but pretend that it's not a crime, because it is a crime. Everything leading up to that was a crime, and they don't even have the heart to say it. That's what bugs me.
2: He's putting an end to identity politics.
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4: With SRN News, I'm John Scott. Oceanwide Expeditions revealing that 30 passengers disembarked from its cruise ship hit by a hantavirus outbreak on April 24th. They left the ship on the remote island of St. Helena nearly 2 weeks after the first passenger died. The company had previously said that a Dutchman's body was removed there and that his wife also disembarked. She later died in South Africa. Powerful storms that spawned at least three tornadoes tore through several Mississippi counties. The storms damaged nearly 500 homes, knocked down trees and power lines, injuring at least 17 people. The storm struck late Wednesday. A man charged with assault for spraying vinegar at Democratic U.S. Representative Ilhan Omar at a town hall meeting in Minneapolis has pleaded guilty in federal court. That's after reaching a deal with prosecutors. This is SRN News.
5: 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Larry Elder didn't see any coverage.
6: This is in 2018. After litigation backed by Democrat-aligned groups, the Pennsylvania Supreme Court threw out the GOP congressional map. A new map drawn by the court dramatically shifted outcomes. It went from 13 Republicans, 5 Democrats, to 9 and 9. Overnight. Where were you when that happened? Where was the media?
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13: Overnight will bring partly cloudy skies with a low of 74. Looking ahead to Friday, expect humidity with variable cloudiness and a high of 90. Friday night will be partly cloudy and humid with a low of 74. Moving on to Saturday, anticipate sunshine filtering through high clouds and a high of 89. Finally, Sunday will feature sun in areas of high clouds with a high of 88. I'm meteorologist Jason Caterina. That's your exclusive AccuWeather forecast on AM 930, The Answer.
2: He's putting an end to identity politics.
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14: I thought the truth was potent, but it's nothing compared to this.
2: He's Kevin Jackson.
15: Yeah. They tell us he's black.
16: Negro, that's all you had to say.
1: These California races are really something to watch. The gubernatorial debate that just happened, as well as the mayor, the LA mayor debate. One's for the ages, folks. Now, consider how jacked up the state of California is as a whole, and its current governor doesn't see anything wrong. We played a clip of Gavin Newsom, and he was asked by Bill Maher. He says, look, give up the train thing, get away from this. And Gavin Newsom's like, no, Bill, we don't need to do that. And he, you know, we got $118 million going. They're laying some track down now. You know, I inherited all that mess. But hey, California is so great. Look at how many Nobel laureates we have. Look at Silicon Valley. Look at all these things that we do. We're number one in this, number one in growth, number one, blah, blah, blah, blah, blah. He doesn't tell you. It was all that way. It's been that way for decades. And all of it's slipping. All of it's slipping. We're number one for growth of people. Growth of illegals, not citizens. He's number one for companies leaving. He's number one for U-Haul rentals. He's number one for taxes. Not in a good way. But he's bragging about this state. He's so delusional. He's bragging. I want to play. This is a clip of Gavin Newsom then and now on the rail, the train. This was him in 2014. And then in 2025, they give a report on what's happened since. When in 2014, he wasn't for the project, needless to say. He says it with his own mouth. And he tells you what he's going to do. See if he did it.
17: If you had your druthers, would you kill the thing?
18: I would take the dollars and redirect it to other more pressing infrastructure needs. And I am not the only Democrat that feels this way. And I got to tell you, I am one of the few that just said it publicly. Most are now saying it privately.
19: Capital Newsroom, Governor Gavin Newsom has signed a budget and spending bill for the Merced to Bakersfield segment of the high-speed rail project. It comes as California's High-Speed Rail Authority is suing the Trump administration to keep federal funding for the project on track. Earlier this month, the administration pulled $4 billion from the project. Valley Assembly member David Tangapa introduced the bill and says it's, quote, an important step to make sure Fresno and the Central Valley are not left with an unfinished monument of wasted taxpayer dollars.
1: This guy is such a failure. The Democrats want him to be president. Welcome back. The guy is over probably the greatest state in the union. Being honest, I mean, in terms of what it brings, the amount of coastline, the amount of, you know, just topographical beauty, mountains and deserts and lakes and rivers and they've got it all. And I love Texas, and Texas is pretty close, but you can't beat, man, that Pacific Ocean versus the Gulf and Lake Tahoe. Texas, I mean, has nothing close to that. East Texas has a few hills, but nothing like, you know, the mountains of California. But Gavin Newsom acts like, you know, none of that was there. Like, he built it. So one of the crown jewel states of the United States, certainly in the top three. And then look at the iconic cities that are there. L.A., known for Hollywood. Tinseltown. I mean, I could give you, it's got everything you want. I mean, don't misunderstand me. The smog is a bit, you know, it's a bit of a hassle or what have you, but for the most part, it's a great city. And I mean, I wouldn't want to live there, but if you want to go and party and just do great shopping, stuff like that, man, it's iconic. Let me ask you, would you elect Gavin Newsom to run your state and Karen Bass to run your city? Who would want that? But then again, see, we've got a litmus test for it. The country actually freely elected Barack Obama. They did it. Duly elected in 2008. No debate about that. His second term, he was cheated in. But I'm glad he was. But America actually elected that rookie in 2008. He performed like a guy who never should have been brought up to the majors. His Death Star library is a joke. It's an homage to a nothing administration. But now he's getting friendly press. And I played a clip or two from his show the other day, and it was fitting that he was interviewed by a loser, Stephen Colbert, who did the interview. These are two has-beens who are trying to generate buzz, and they want to pretend that they're relevant. Obama couldn't get a real journalist to want to cover his story. So he goes to Stephen Colbert. But here's what I want to talk about, because he made a statement about using the AG as your personal lawyer. Yeah, I'll dig into it, but here's the statement.
20: Well, there are a couple that I followed even though they weren't law. And I want us, we're going to have to do some work to return to this basic norm, and we probably now have to codify it. The White House shouldn't be able to direct the Attorney General to go around prosecuting whoever the president wants to prosecute.
21: Right, because technically it's under the executive branch.
20: Technically,
21: the norm is that it's independent.
20: The idea is that the Attorney General is the people's lawyer. It's not the president's consigliere.
21: Right, even when it's Bobby Kennedy.
20: It's Bobby Kennedy. And so two of the core principles of a democracy. We can survive a lot. Bad policy, funky elections. There's a bunch of stuff that, you know, we can overcome. We can't overcome the politicization of the criminal justice system, the awesome power of the state. You can't have a situation in which whoever's in charge of the government starts using that to go after their political enemies or reward their friends, right? So
1: the first thing I want you to notice is the clapping. It's fake. It's fake. He's doing an interview, a one-on-one interview, and they bring in the clap track. And they bring it in, and it's so obvious. Oh, and it dies. It's not legit clapping. So it's a staged event with staged clapping. And then let's analyze it, because he says a couple things that I find interesting. He's right that bad policy isn't going to kill us necessarily. It hurts us, and we should avoid it. And his administration was full of it. But he called it funky elections. What is he saying? See, Barack Obama knows that the elections are fake. You know, the fake, funky elections, the fake ones, you can get over that. You know, we play the game, they play the game. They get one, we get one. Yeah, that's what he's telling you. He knows it. That's why he says it's no big deal. This election thing they're talking about, that's how I got in. But then he goes on, and the man who weaponized the entirety of his DOJ against an individual that he wasn't even running against, he was instructed to destroy Donald Trump. And that's what Obama did, or tried to do, in 2016. And so he says the AG shouldn't be his personal puppet. Eric Holder was Barack Obama's personal puppet. He did whatever he told him. He was a puppet. And I believe he got replaced by Loretta Lynch, who was another puppet. How do you meet with Bill Clinton on the tarmac and not do anything and only talk about your grandbabies? So anyway, he weaponizes the DOJ in the most egregious way. You couldn't be more mean-spirited. And Barack Obama wants to lecture President Trump, who barely, he knew of Pam Bondi, but they weren't aces. And the guy that replaced her, Todd Blanche, he's not one of Donald Trump's. It isn't like these guys go on, hang out at Mar-a-Lago. Blanche goes after what he thinks he needs to go after. And the Democrats want you to believe that Trump's being vindictive. He's pulling the strings. See, Democrats have to hold on to their lies and their relics. And Donald Trump, Barack Obama's a relic. If Donald Trump were the person that they said he was, who would be in prison now? I'm going to give you some choices. Comey, do you think we'd be litigating his case on 84, 86, 47? What about Clapper? What about Hillary Clinton? What about Chris Ray? Barr? Obama himself? The Biden family, they've been issued pardons, so they can't go. But what about the entirety of Obama's DOJ? I'm just going to save us some time. What about Big Tish? What about Fannie Willis? What about Alvin Bragg? How many judges, Aragon and Boasberg and others, how many of them would be in prison because we know what they did? If Trump is directing the AG to go after his enemies, he is doing a horrible job. There's nobody in prison. The FISA courts, nobody got reprimanded. The closest we've come to it is James Comey. Let's make sure that happens.
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1: So we talked about class earlier, and we talked about chasing perfection. And the idea that, you know, we expect these politicians to be perfect. One of my friends, he said one time, he says, you know, we always jump these guys every time they do something wrong, but we rarely tell them, way to go, attaboy. You've heard the analogy of the nail in the post, right? You can put a nail in the post and you can take it out, but the hole is still there. You've probably heard the analogy of the attaboys. You can do a lot of attaboys, but one aw crap will undo it. And that's the nature of the beast now. We expect this perfection, you know, that it just doesn't happen. You can get really good. We're at the closest to this is so good that because we've exposed every aspect of leftist society. I mean, holy cow. We've exposed Barack Obama is a lying scumbag. We've exposed Biden, both their administrations. We've exposed their DOJs. They didn't have a Department of Justice. We've exposed the media. We've exposed the celebrities that support that nonsense. I could go down the list. We've exposed this idea that black women are somehow, ooh, they're some untouchable thing. And you look at them, look at the Karen Basses and the Letitia Jameses and the Fonnie Willises and a host of others. All of these people are nothing but crooks, Terfelis McCormick. They're crooks. And they've been allowed to be crooks. And we've just, because we want perfection. Look, do the Democrats want perfection? The Democrats don't even want good. They don't even want mediocre. They will settle for crappy. And then they promote it like it's the next best thing, boy. I talked the other day about leftist black women. What about leftist white women? Let's take a stroll over to the Met Gala that happened not that long ago. Because nothing says fight the system like a $100,000 ticket and a champagne flute you don't have to refill yourself. So we got this actress. Her name is Sarah Paulson. You'd know her if you saw her face. And she shows up with a dollar bill over her eyes, and it's performance art. It's a statement, she says, about the 1%. Yeah, so Sarah Paulson, I looked it up. She's supposedly worth about $12 million at an event that the entry would buy a decent house for most people in rural America. You know what it costs to go there? $100,000. Yeah. You're surrounded by people who own houses, plural. They own the banks. They probably own the street that the house is on, or the building that the bank is in. And she's protesting them? That's like a passenger on a private jet standing up mid-flight to complain about travel inequity. But see, this is the leftist in a nutshell. Enough of them to define the culture, because I don't put absolutes. Yeah, there's some people out there that really want to do good. They're under the delusion that they're good. And they're going to wake up one day. But the left, they don't reject power. They cosplay opposition to it while they benefit from it. They don't dismantle systems. They monetize outrage about those systems. And now, people are finally starting to notice. And we don't seem to want to make strides. We seem to want to bellyache and act like, oh, look at what we're doing. I don't care how much infighting is in the, and I'm really not putting a Band-Aid on it. I don't care how much we have. And there's a big difference between MAGA and the Republicans. But however big that chasm is, I promise you, the Democrats have a much larger one. And you know the difference between us and them? We are saying to the Republicans, you better straighten up and fly right. You better pull it together, because you keep doing what you're doing and you'll be gone. Hey, ask those in Indiana. Ask a few of them in Ohio. The real story starts here, folks. It's not just isolated incidents that we're talking about. It is a pattern. A pattern of behavior where accountability is optional. The truth is flexible. And outrage is the business model. That is leftism. And when voters, and especially young voters, start connecting the dots, the fear that you're seeing from the Democrats starts to make a whole lot more sense. See, the Democrats give the illusion of perfection to their party. We want excellence. We don't want any racism. We don't want anybody to die from climate change. We don't want anybody to die from the criminal justice system that's so full of, oh, we don't want anybody shot by a cop. We want it all to be hunky-dory, and you come here, we'll bring you utopia. Not. So people have stopped believing the narrative. And you know what Donald Trump has them doing? More than any other candidate, he's got them watching the actions. Yeah. We now live in a country where accusation is more powerful than evidence. Let's play this clip. This is a woman who's talking about this kid, this NFL player, what this woman did to his career. It's hard to believe that she got away with it. Well, she almost got away with it.
5: So what happened this week with Stephon Diggs really pisses me off. And I did not expect to get this invested. I'll be honest. I got obsessed. I got locked into this trial. And what happened to him is a really big issue in the justice system. And I'm not even remotely exaggerating, because in this case, Mila Adams, who accused him of assault, heinous things, came into that courtroom with zero evidence. And I mean zero. I watched every single second. If there was a camera on in that courtroom, I was watching it. And she had absolutely nothing. This man lost endorsements. He's not on an NFL team right now. I can't imagine what's going on in his private life. And she took him to court for what? Because she wanted a payday? Because she was mad that he wasn't sleeping with her anymore? I don't know what the reason is, but what I do know is that in these situations where somebody comes in and accuses somebody of something really heinous with zero evidence, there should be consequences, because there are so many people who are telling the truth, who don't get justice. And then in situations like this, and it was a spectacle, he's an NFL star, obviously is the father of Cardi B's child, so pop culture, all the things in the mix, and we're all paying attention to it, and it was a joke. Within 30 seconds of this woman's testimony, you could tell she was lying. And I just don't understand how these people can get away with it, because it's not like he needs her money. It's not like she can give him anything. His reputation's already taken a hit, and it was a joke. I mean, zero evidence.
1: As you can imagine, we blew up the Me Too movement. We blew up the I Believe Her movement. We blew up the idea that black people are monolithic in voting for the Democrats. You don't have to believe me, but I've given you the numbers. Black people are not voting for Democrats. They're losing that vote. I mean, what else do we need to accomplish for people to say, I'm with you, President Trump. I'm with you, MAGA movement. Now, between us, I already know everything that I talk about every day that drives some people crazy, because they want to believe that I'm some sort of zealot for Trump. And okay, if that is what people want to peg me as, I'm okay with that. But what I am a zealot for, without question, is the truth, because I hold myself to it. You know, if I do something wrong or say something wrong, I'm the first person to say, hey, sorry. I told you guys, I said, I predicted that the war with Iran, whatever you want to call it, the conflict, would be over at the end of the month. Then they extended it because they did the ceasefire and all a bunch of other crap. And I said, well, it'll be a few weeks, few days into May. And it's gone farther. Now, I'm close enough for government work, but you know what I'm willing to tell you? I'm wrong. It ain't that big of a deal. You know what? It is not going to impact me in any way that makes me go, oh my gosh, I was so wrong. I was wrong. And that's that. So we look, we need to be focused on what's in front of us. Let me make this clear. In November of 2024, we kicked butt. We won. And you know what I'm sensing? I don't think people feel it. I think people are still running around here going, well, I don't know, and I don't know about Trump. What is it that you don't know? Woke up with the sun. I mean, you got people under indictment. The Democrat, whatever you're going through, whatever thought process, imagine if you were a Democrat right now.
2: He's putting an end to identity politics.
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7: With SRN News, I'm John Scott. There is word now that the United Arab Emirates is reporting its air defenses are intercepting drone and missile fire And earlier today, there was an exchange of fire between the U.S. and Iran.
9: The U.S. military says it intercepted Iranian attacks on three U.S. Navy ships in the Strait of Hormuz and targeted Iranian military facilities responsible for attacking U.S. forces. Earlier in the day, a shipping data company reported that Iran had created a government agency to vet and tax vessels seeking passage, as Tehran says it was reviewing the latest U.S. proposals for ending the war. The U.S. military says no U.S. ships were hit. I'm Lisa Dwyer.
7: Meanwhile, the price of a gallon of regular gasoline in the U.S. has climbed 31 cents in the past week.
10: The travel group AAA says at $4.54 a gallon as of Wednesday, gas was a full 52% higher than before the war with Iran began. The main reason drivers are paying more for gas is because the war has stranded oil tankers near the Strait of Hormuz. On renewed hopes of an end to the war, oil prices have fallen to near or below the $100 mark. If that trend continues, it could pull gasoline prices down as well. But energy experts warn it will take months for prices to return to pre-war levels. Bob Hagen reporting.
7: Rough weather this week. Powerful storms spawned at least three tornadoes, and they tore through several Mississippi counties. Authorities say the storms damaged nearly 500 homes, knocked down trees and power lines, injured at least 17. There were no immediate deaths. The storms struck late Wednesday. The man charged with assault for spraying vinegar at Democratic U.S. Representative Ilhan Omar at the town hall meeting in Minneapolis, pleading guilty in federal court after reaching a deal with prosecutors. He's awaiting sentencing. This is SRN News.
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13: 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Everybody's told Will, a tiny 40-pound goat, that he ain't cut out for Roarball. 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But Will's mama was a believer, and she believed that her son would change the game. 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Bathroom humor is the main content concern here. That said, this fun and original animated story emphasizes teamwork and humility. So we're giving Goat a 3.5 out of 5 for family friendliness. 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I'm Adam Holtz for Plugged In by Focus on the Family.
28: I've said it provocatively this way before. 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
30: Yeah.
28: And they accused him of being a tool for Satan. 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
8: Overnight will be partly cloudy with a low of 74. On Friday, expect humidity with variable cloudiness and a high of 90. Friday night will be partly cloudy and humid with a low of 74. Saturday will have sun shining through high clouds with a high of 89. Finally, on Sunday, anticipate sun with areas of high clouds and a high of 88. I'm meteorologist Jason Caterina. That's your exclusive AccuWeather forecast on AM 930, The Answer.

0: Well, you know, I think it's safe to say that we are really seeing patterns develop here. I mean, on a lot of different levels. We got these patterns that are developing, especially when it comes to the Iranians, and that we can't trust them. And, well, now they, you know, maybe they'll negotiate, maybe they won't. But also, how about what's happening in California, not only at the state level, but even in Los Angeles? The clear pattern and the clear connection here is that Democrats have been in charge forever. And they've caused all this. It's not Donald Trump's fault. It has nothing to do with Donald Trump. But that's the pattern, my friends, because Democrats just, you know, they can't run from exactly what they did. They tried to. But you've got some great candidates. Spencer Pratt in Los Angeles. You've got Steve Hilton and Chad Bianco at the governor's level. And they keep holding these people accountable. And in these debates, they keep hearing stuff that, you know, the voters hear things that they'd never hear in the mainstream media. Might just give them some aha moments. Well, folks, of course, here we are. We made it. It's finally Friday. Let's kick things off for another great Friday broadcast. Here we go.
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0: Well, yes, it is Friday. And we hope you have a great Friday ahead of you, my friends, and a great weekend as well. I'm telling you, I'm buoyed by the things that I hear in these California debates. I'm buoyed by the fact that even across the country, it is more and more apparent the things that the Democrats do, the consequences of the things that the Democrats do, and why. And so it just shows us why the Democrats keep trying to blame Republicans for everything, or you know, come up with some kind of a false narrative. And as we know, they can't run on their policies. But folks, welcome to the show. Kyle Warren with you. Here we are. It is Friday. And I hope, again, that you've got some great things ahead of you this weekend. The telephone lines, of course, 949-822-7959. That's 949-822-7959. You can also send us a text message to 949-942-5997. 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And take a trip over to the new and improved KyleWarrenShow.com. We make it easy for you to send us a direct message, find out about our regular contributors, and also, of course, our live streams as well. You can pick up the show wherever you are. Kyle, you sound like you're in a pretty good mood this morning. Well, I am. I'm always pretty much, as you know, in a pretty good mood. But Fridays may be a little bit different, right? Because on Fridays, you know, we kind of let our hair down more than we usually do throughout the rest of the week, if that's even humanly possible. Help keep you entertained and informed. Maybe a little bit more than we do throughout the rest of the week, if that's humanly possible. And generally speaking, my friends, we do our level best to send you off into your weekend with a smile. And I'm telling you, even with all the stuff going on all around us, that is a big deal, that we keep our joy, we keep our focus, we keep our enthusiasm, because I'm telling you, it's misery town over in Liberalville. I think you know what I'm trying to say here. It's misery town. It's misery. It's awful. Do you realize that Donald Trump continues his takeover of everything? Somehow he got in the White House. But wasn't that through a democratic process? Wasn't there this thing that happened called voting? Yeah, but he got voted in. That makes him a tyrant. Obama, who's having this big resurgence in the news now, Well, that makes him the president of the United States and the president for all people and this kind of stuff. And boy, I'm telling you, sometimes I think Obama ought to just kind of just give it a rest. I mean, they honestly, somebody somewhere had to generate an artist rendering of Obama's Hall of Doom. Somewhere along the way, there had to be an artist rendering of that. And then they had to sit around a table and everybody had to say, this looks good. And maybe Obama took one look at it and said, this is the Hall of Doom that I've always wanted, you know, or something like that. I don't know what he's did. But somehow the Hall of Doom got built. It's awful. It's just terrible. It's not bold. it's not a bold architectural statement. Nope. I'm not going to let anybody hide behind that thing. Well, I mean, you could certainly hide behind it because it's a monstrosity, a Hall of Doom. But what I mean to say is I'm not going to let you hide behind the idea that it's a bold architectural statement. You know, 100 years from now, they'll say this was so far ahead of its time. And I want to say, no, I think it was taken directly from the comic books. Now, I know it may not look like exactly what was the Legion of Doom. But yeah, the Legion of Doom, you know, would be certainly it would follow, would meet in the Hall of Doom. And I think this qualifies. I really do. But all kidding aside, Obama's out there trying to make it look like, you know, the Democrats never weaponized anything. But again, this is the whole idea. Just tell everybody Trump has weaponized the DOJ. This is why they're going after Comey. Oh, my goodness. I mean, Comey just, you know, put out that whole thing and he knew exactly what it was. But, you know, the Obama DOJ was pristine. But wait a minute. Wasn't that Eric Holder? Yeah. Yeah. See, we don't buy this stuff anymore. All this stuff just keeps getting refuted, doesn't it? Stay with us, folks. Kyle Warren with you. It's Friday. Buckle up because we're just

0: Alex Marlowe doesn't see advancement.
1: This is one of the narratives that's emerging as we head into the midterm season. The Democrats don't stand for anything. They don't have any core beliefs. There's nothing that they represent other than hatred of Donald Trump and hatred of the conservative movement and the Republican Party. 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

right. Well, welcome back, everybody. Kyle Warren with you. So let me get this straight. Iran's foreign ministry spokesman says that the supreme leader, the new supreme leader, Mojtaba Khomeini, has complete oversight over everything happening in Iran. Okay, well, maybe technically, and I'm not trying to be, you know, too flip here, but my goodness, really? I thought, as far as I know, this guy is in a coma, or he doesn't have his faculties because he's unconscious. I mean, that's the last we really heard about this. And so I would really doubt this unless there's some other way of confirming this. But, you know, in fact, the stories that we've been hearing about have really been much more of they've bypassed the supreme leader, the son of the previous Ayatollah, who is no more, and the son who's almost no more from what we understand. But yeah, that's what they say. You know, and again, I think that especially with the strikes that were undertaken by Iran earlier on Thursday, which the CENTCOM basically said that they responded with self-defense strikes, that is to say, the U.S. forces, and they went against three different Iranian ports along the Strait of Hormuz. This includes Bandar Abbas, Keshem, and Bandar Kargan. And, of course, they had launched missiles and drones, I believe, at American ships, specifically the USS Truxtun, the USS Mason, and the USS Rafael Peralta. Now, President Trump says the retaliatory strikes basically were, quote, just a love tap. And but President Trump is also losing his patience, as I think so many are, in what's happening with the with this ongoing issue. Now, and again, I do think that we need to get to the end of this as fast as possible. And I unless there is some 11th hour big development, I can't imagine what a memorandum of understanding looks like or how it can be enforced. The only way to enforce it, and the only way to be sure, is to take out every aspect of the Iranian Revolutionary Guard,

But I would perchance to think, and again, this is all, this is like family talk. And I think it's important to emphasize that. President Trump has to make these calls. He's the one who has to, he's the one who has to make these decisions. But if you have a country that is hell-bent, literally hell-bent on creating a nuclear weapon, it's going to be an eternal game of cat and mouse. We know this. It'll be a management game. And every once in a while, we'll have to go in and hit Iran if the regime stays in place, if there are even any remnants of that. Now, I know that when we started this thing, this was not about regime change. And at that time, I also believe that it should not necessarily be about regime change. That is a different animal altogether. And if we had set out for that and that was totally the goal, then I think we'd be in a much, we'd even be in a much different position right now. And maybe not even, not a better position. That's what I'm getting at. But either we have now this ability to have set them back on the order of what, I mean, just you pick a number. You've set them back 10 years, let's say. Well, that means every subsequent president, Democrat or Republican, is going to have the same focus and the same amount of commitment to stop Iran. And the scary part of that is, well, you're going to get a Democrat president at some point in the future. You can make that assumption. And then they're not going to want to do anything to Iran. And under a Democrat administration, it's going to get easier and easier for Iran to get what it wants to rebuild. The animus will turn once again back onto Israel, just like we saw with the Kamala Harris candidacy, where she was very cold to Netanyahu. You could tell the tension was there. You could cut the tension with a knife. And Israel, of course, would always have to feel like something happens and there's a lot of daylight between us and the United States. So all these things, and I try to look a little bit into the future on something like this. A deal is going to be just like any other deal. And it will be a Trump deal, and that's a good thing. And we're actually negotiating from a greater position of strength and taking out their military the way that we have. That really does make a big differences. But if the regime has access to billions of dollars and is able to continue doing what it's doing in secret because they have the power, they have the conduits for resources and money, and they continue to subjugate the people, and it's only a matter of time. So all this to get to this point, and that is, you know, I want to see a cessation of the war just like everybody else. President Trump has this Trumpian way of putting it. I don't like war and this kind of thing. But at the same time, though, the reason that this was even launched was because there was going to be a very shortened period of time for Iran to really be able to deliver on their vision of getting rid of the United States, or getting rid of Israel first and foremost for them, but also then creating such an awful state of affairs on the earth. And my statement, same as it was then and same now, I mean, why go through that? Why get to that point when you know someone is bound to get you, to kill you? You'd have to take some kind of measures. And then when it comes to countries, we know that eventually this would be the vision. They have a vision, and I'm not trying to put too fine a point on it, and I'm not trying to be scary, and I'm not trying to be sensationalistic, but their vision is to have mushroom clouds over American cities. And guess what? It doesn't matter if you live in a blue city, because they don't care. In fact, they really don't care. They're very appreciative, though, of

0: anybody who stands up against the Trump administration on behalf of Iran with the illegal war and all that other stuff, they're very appreciative of that. Right up until the moment that they detonate a nuclear device. I'm not trying to be funny. But it's almost, it's like I was saying right at the top of the show. You know, when you expose things and you talk about the things that have gone so wrong, the path of common sense really starts to take, it's like illuminated. It's like it opens up and the angels, and all of a sudden it's just, you can see it clearly, aha, yes, we've gone so far astray, but this is going to be the way to go now. And that way to go is common sense. Common sense when it comes to homelessness in LA. Common sense when it comes to what's wrong with California and why is it the worst place for business in the country. Well, you know, the common sense things come up. And the common sense thing about Iran is these people stay in place, they stay in power, they can promise the sun, moon, and stars, and it's going to be the same thing. So that's why, even clandestinely, something has to happen where the people of Iran are able to depose. In other words, undo the revolution. Do a revolution on the revolution. Put it back where it's supposed to be. And that would be, I think, the way, the path forward for the long term. Stay with us, folks. Kyle Warren with you. We are going to come right back.
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5: With SRN News, I'm John Scott. The U.S. military intercepting Iranian attacks on three U.S. Navy ships as they transited the Strait of Hormuz and targeted Iranian military facilities responsible for attacking U.S. forces. U.S. Central Command said in a social media post, the forces intercepted unprovoked Iranian attacks and responded with self-defense strikes. Jobless claim applications rose last week, but remain historically low. The number of Americans filing for unemployment benefits the week ending May 2nd rose by 10,000 to 200,000, according to the Labor Department. The NCAA expanding its March Madness tournaments by 8 teams. It will add more early round games in the first week without altering the overall format of the tournament. This is SRN News.
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8: Overnight will be partly cloudy with a low of 74. On Friday, expect humid conditions with variable cloudiness and a high of 90. Friday night will be partly cloudy and humid with a low of 74. Saturday will feature sun breaking through high clouds with a high of 89. Sunday will see sun with areas of high clouds and a high of 88. I'm meteorologist Jason Caterina. That's your exclusive AccuWeather forecast on AM 930, The Answer.

0: it, it was just so clear to me, a call from God. You know, I had always been pro-life. I was raised in a pro-life family, but I never really thought much about it. Never really considered. And then I just thought of how many women didn't have that opportunity that I had, didn't know the truth, hadn't been raised to know the truth. And something pulled me here, and honestly, I can't imagine doing anything else. It's just an incredible experience to be able to share Jesus, share faith, share life, to get connected to these amazing women. I mean, I could go on and on and on for with stories, you know, 20 years worth of stories of the incredible opportunity to be a part of someone's life, even just for a moment, and to see them make a decision that I've always said, not one person's ever come back and said, here, take this baby back. I wish I didn't have it. Quite, you know, that's the opposite. You know, being able to see and share and know that you had some tiny, tiny part of it is just, it's amazing.
1: And my friends, you can have a part of that as well, of this great work, of this great opportunity to be able to help save the life of a little baby. And folks, welcome back to the show. Of course, Kyle Warren with you. And, you know, we've been talking about preborn all throughout this last week. And I also had a great opportunity yesterday to talk with Scott Wilder of Preborn. And we were able to hear my conversation with them yesterday morning in the 5 o'clock hour. A lot of powerful stuff that is going on with preborn and providing that free ultrasound for a young woman or girl who is faced with a real challenge and a real decision to make. But friends, you know, if you're pro-life and you might really feel like there's nothing you can do though about what's happening out there, nothing you can do that can really make a difference. Well, but just look around, of course. The other side has the media. They've got the momentum. All of society pushing for their agenda. For their agenda. They have all that. But what do we have on the pro-life side? The truth. That's what we have. The truth is that it's not a clump of cells. It's baby. And that truth can beat the lie if it can just be heard. That's the important aspect here. That's where the rubber meets the road. That is the game-changing element to this. How do you win the game? Well, you have the truth cut through the noise. It has a way of doing that, by the way. But when you help provide an ultrasound with preborn today, you will double the likelihood that a girl in an unplanned pregnancy will choose life. Just $28 can help to do that. Now, you don't have to make a lot of noise to make the biggest difference for life. Just give an ultrasound today. A gift of $15,000, by the way, would provide an ultrasound machine that would save lives for years to come. So whether you want to save one baby, five, or hundreds, that opportunity is just a click away. And there's no better time than right now to save a baby's life. I want you to go to letstalkfaith.com. That's letstalkfaith.com. I want you to click on that red banner. You'll be taken to the preborn site where you're going to be able to make your gift there. $28 provides a free, helps to provide a free ultrasound. More than $28, multiples of that help to provide even more ultrasounds. And again, this is, and when I talked with Scott Wilder, it was really something very powerful he said. He said, you know, this, you can be assured that this gift is going to make a difference. It's going to actually help save the life of a little baby. And it is different than perhaps any other thing that you can do in this realm. And that is, again, just letting the truth be shown. Here's the baby. And so again, this is a great work and it's a wonderful thing to be involved in. They share God's love. They share the love of Jesus. They will minister to these young girls and they will help them and comfort them. This is a way, my friends, of really, again, making a big difference in this world. And it all adds up. Many hands make light work, and all of us working together means that we're going to be able to see such a great, great outpouring from this particular campaign. So once again, letstalkfaith.com. Click on the red banner. You'll be off and running from there. And again, I appreciate you listening to me on this. I appreciate everybody who's already responded. It's just a great thing. And Warren's Warriors, once again, this is the call to action. A call to action, Warren's Warriors. All right, so now President Trump evidently says that a peace deal could be a week away. Tehran is reviewing the latest offer. Okay, well, maybe. Maybe so. I don't think that they're ever going to really... Well, I take this back. I think they would agree to a deal. But all that would be, but they will lie about that deal first and foremost. In fact, let's listen into President Trump. He was out at the Lincoln Memorial near the reflecting pool, I believe earlier on Thursday. Let's listen to what President Trump had to say about the possibility of there being no ceasefire in Iran. Let's listen in.
2: After these strikes, is the ceasefire with Iran still on?
3: Yeah, it is. They trifled with us today. We blew them away. They trifled. I call that a trifle. I'll let you know when there's no ceasefire. You won't have to know. If there's no ceasefire, you're not going to have to know. You're just going to have to look at one big glow coming out of Iran. And they better sign their agreement fast.
2: Update on what is the latest in those talks?
3: No, the talks are going very well, but they have to understand if it doesn't get signed, they're going to have a lot of pain. They're going to have a lot of pain. They want to sign it, I will tell you. They want to sign it a lot more than I do. I think that's what you want to hear, fellas, right? But you want to hear a different tone. That's the only thing they understand. They don't understand it. We had three world-class destroyers go through the strait today. Any other country, under the circumstances, wouldn't have done shot missiles at it and drones at it and these stupid boats that came at it. They got blown away in about 2 minutes. Their tanker got blown. You know what we did with the tanker? We didn't want to create an environment, so we shot out the rudder, and the tanker's going around, spinning around in circles. Done that today. We thought they might. We didn't know, but we were prepared. They shot missiles. Every missile was knocked down. Every drone was knocked down. The people that shot it are no longer with us.
1: So there you have President Trump. Yeah, being pretty specific there. Now, of course, what's going to happen is you're going to have many on the left, and they'll fixate on one of the things that President Trump said. There will be a glow coming up from Iran, so they will equate that immediately to a nuclear holocaust in Iran, and I don't think that that's the direction we're headed. I think that was maybe colorful language from the president, but I think he was trying to get across the point that it would be a very, very bad day if they don't sign a ceasefire or they don't sign a deal, basically. All right, folks, right now, here on this Friday edition, we're going to round out this segment of the program with 60 Seconds with Todd and Tampa. So brace yourselves. We'll count it in. 5, 4, 3, 2, 1. Go, Todd.
4: Let's get down to business. I put Donald Trump in the White House. The guy never ran for anything. I've been with him since 2010. Never turned on him. Got mad at some of his stupid picks like Mike Pence and Jeff Sessions, but I never turned on him. Been with him ever since. Okay, Donald, get rid of these fake Republicans, Massey, Rand Paul, all these fake Republicans, get rid of them. They suck, okay? Let me tell Steve Hilton and Donald, this is the last chance to save California. You people talk too much. Steve Hilton, all you got to say is, who's the idiot that's voting for a Democrat? Who's the idiot that's voting for a Democrat? That's all you got to say. Tom Steyer, okay? These Democrats, they're blaming Trump for Gavin Newsom being a disaster. Now, that's the typical Democrat playbook. Hey, hey, my football team's been sucks for the last 20 years, but let me blame the last football. Let me blame the previous football coach. Okay, let me blame somebody. No, it's Gavin Newsom. It's California. It's the Democrat policies. Let me tell you people in California, Don, you better make sure they don't cheat over there, okay? And you need to bring the Secret Service and stand next to Hilton and tell everybody who's the idiot that's voting for a Democrat in California, okay? Where's your war room in the White House? And take your oil and pay for this war and bring it back to America and drive down our gas price. Let's go get to work and save the country, too.
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1: All right, my friends. Welcome back, of course. And if you were born on this day in history, that's right. If you were born on this day in history, and we got some other good ones here, my friends, here on this Friday, and it's May the 8th, by the way. And wow, it just a few days ago, it was Star Wars Day, wasn't it? Isn't it a shame about Mark Hamill and just awful? And I really just can't get over that. I think that the posting of having a, you know, showing President Trump, you know, basically in the grave, I think is incredibly awful. And it's not cool. But I'm telling you, and we can get into a whole nother discussion about the TDS thing, but this is going way, way, way too far, I think. And it's just a shame because so many people grew up watching Star Wars and Luke Skywalker being such a big hero in the character of Luke Skywalker. So it's really sad. I just think it's really sad. I don't think it's powerful or good or anything. I just that Mark Hamill does this kind of stuff. I think it's really kind of sad. Very talented guy, but very misguided, to say the least. But folks, if you were born on this day in history, you share a birthday. Now get this, how cool is this? This is definitely under the how cool is this banner. If you were born on May the 8th, you share a birthday with Sonny Liston, right? Former heavyweight champion. And he was defeated by, of course, Muhammad Ali back in 1964. Can you imagine that? 61 years ago. Well, more than that, 62 years ago, right? And just, I mean, but again, just amazing athlete, amazing, you know, professional. And so again, you share a birthday with Sonny Liston. How cool is that? Also, you share a birthday with David Attenborough. Okay, now David Attenborough is also, I think, a pretty cool guy. He's a great narrator, you know, from Britain, and he's probably imitated more often than we think. You know, people will do sketches or they'll do something, you know, because David Attenborough is, you know, his whole thing is, you know, and now we see the giraffe in its natural habitat. The giraffe is looking for leaves, you know, stuff like that, you know, and I just think it's thing is so wonderful. And, you know, educational things, Planet Earth was an amazing series, you know, about all the great natural life that we have all around us, the natural world. And I'm always fascinated by that, by the way. I'm fascinated by things like that because we look around and it's kind of like, you know, recently we've been talking about looking out at the stars. We talked about the astronauts going around the moon, flying farther than any human has ever flown, any person has ever gone away from this planet. That's pretty cool. And we look at the stars and we see, because we know, we look at the heavens, the Bible tells us the heavens, you know, declare the handiwork of God, basically. The heavens showeth his handiwork. And we can marvel at that. We just marvel at it. Because it's just so, you know, intricate. It's amazing. It's grand. And then we look on the earth and we see all the wonderful natural world. All the little things that go on right now. Business as usual, somewhere in the jungle. And it's just these little species that we've never heard of. Unless you've watched some of these things with David Attenborough, right? And again, it's the amazing creation of God. And the more we learn about it, the more we marvel at it, the more we see his fingerprints all over it. And that to me is, again, just one of the most fascinating things about life, is seeing what the Lord has created. Also on this day in history If you were born on this day, you share a birthday with Harry S. Truman, born in 1884. Lamar, Missouri, right? From the Show Me State. Harry S. Truman, who would go on, of course, to become president of the United States upon the passing of FDR. But then, of course, winning the presidency in his own right. Remember the whole thing from the history books, that is. You know, Dewey beats Truman. Now, there was an expectation back then, right? Right? Thomas Dewey, I believe is his name. Thomas Dewey is gonna beat Truman. And the headlines were already kind of pre-made. And that famous, iconic picture of Truman holding it up, Dewey beats Truman. It's just amazing. And, you know, we can kind of relate it into today, right? But with the prevailing wisdom is that the midterms are just going to be awful. It's going to be a terrible disaster. And it's just inevitable. Everybody knows it. It's just, we all know it. Wait, how do we know it? We just know it. But wait a minute. I wonder if we might have a Dewey beats Truman moment for Donald Trump. That'd be kind of cool, wouldn't it? Yeah, that's what we're working towards, I think. Also, on this day in history, a little bit of fun here. 1963, May 8th, 1963. Dr. No was released in North America. And of course, I believe that would have been, of course, Sean Connery, right? Now, I'm kind of doing impressions here this morning a little bit, but I could only do a little bit of Sean Connery, and I'll tell you, if I could talk like Sean Connery, I talk like Sean Connery all the time. That would just be my regular voice, you know. But Sean Connery, I just loved him in Hunt for Red October, where he's like, you know, one ping only. You know, they don't make him like that anymore, right? But yeah, so this day in history, 1963, and I think that is pretty cool. Also on this day, now we'll come up a little bit more into the 70s, 1976, John Sebastian. You remember that name, John Sebastian? Well, he had a great TV show theme song, and it was for Welcome Back, Cotter. And it was the number one song. I feel like now I can't really do Casey Kasem. I should probably work on that, but I listened to the Casey Kasem forever, like just like everybody else did. But, you know, the number one song this week in America, once again, you know, I can't even do Casey Kasem at all. But Welcome Back, Cotter, the TV show theme, was number one song in America in 1976 on May the 8th. And one of the cool things, too, when you look back at TV show themes, they were actually a big part of the show. You know, you might remember, too, like, you know, Schlemiel, Schlemazel, Haas and Pepper Incorporated, right? Laverne and Shirley. And every week, and how about, and of course, the Love Boat. Don't even get me started on the Love Boat. But those themes, and now you look back and I think that they're wonderful, you know, as a historical perspective, and it brings back so many memories. And at the time, some might, they would think, well, these are very cheesy or what have you. But those TV show themes actually became big stars of the show. You know, kind of like the car on Starsky and Hutch, that actually became one of the stars of the show, essentially. Don Johnson's Ferrari was a star of the show on Miami Vice. I mean, these things just kind of break out, and these songs did, too. And then later on in the 90s, you had Friends, and that was a big deal, because I haven't seen a TV show theme that had gone that viral, for lack of a better term, since then. And they actually went and had to write more to that song, I think, to actually release it as a record, but it also worked just as a little 30 or 45 second thing on TV. I mean, this all the energy is kind of packed into it right there. But yeah, Welcome Back, Cotter was number one song, and all the other songs. Now I'll tell you this though. And one of these days, what I should do is I should like play a couple of clips of TV show theme songs, and then ask you, okay, you know, send a direct message and tell me what it is. Maybe we'll do that one of these days. But one of my other favorite TV show theme songs of all time, and I know I'm going to bring back a lot of memories when I say this to you this morning, here on this Friday. We have a little bit more fun on Fridays, and we like to do that. We try to send you off into your weekend with a smile. But TV show theme songs were so much a part of things. But how about this? How about The Rockford Files. That was actually one of my favorite TV show theme songs of all time. It was just cool. And they played it every week. And it had like a beginning and a middle and an end. It was like this little instrumental song thing. But I'd look forward every week. And then, of course, see what Jim Rockford was going to solve that week. All right, stay with us, folks, because we're going to solve more of the world's problems when we come back after the news. Kyle Warren with you. Don't go anywhere, because we will be right back.
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3: 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All of this is Israel working with the Americans? 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
4: With SRN News, I'm John Scott. The U.S. military reports it has intercepted Iranian attacks on three U.S. Navy ships as they navigated through the Strait of Hormuz and targeted Iranian military facilities that were responsible for attacking U.S. forces. U.S. Ambassador to the United Nations Michael Waltz says a newly proposed U.N. Security Council resolution aimed at safeguarding international maritime routes in the Strait of Hormuz has received broad international support.
5: If a country chooses to oppose such a simple proposition, do they really want peace? As energy and food costs rise for the world's peoples, and if aid fails to reach the very people that the countries in the council claim to care about, what does that really say for the UN? What does that say for these countries?
4: He says no country should oppose measures protecting global trade and humanitarian aid shipments. Tornadoes ripping through several Mississippi counties.
6: Authorities say the storms damaged nearly 500 homes, knocked down trees and power lines, and injured at least 17 people. There were no immediate reports of deaths. 42-year-old Crystal Miller at a trailer park in rural Lincoln County said her home was picked up by the storm and flipped.
7: It shook the trailer. Then next thing you know, it picked it up and then it put it back down. Then next thing you know, it just flipped it. And we just flipped and it just threw us all out over here.
6: Most of the two dozen homes at Jean's Mobile Home Supply were flattened into heaps of boards and twisted metal. I'm Haya Pinjwani.
4: The State Department will begin revoking the U.S. passports of thousands of parents who owe a significant amount of unpaid child support. The department says that the revocations would begin Friday and be focused on those who owe $100,000 or more. That will apply to 27,000 Americans. This is SRN News.
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12: 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Bathroom humor is the main content concern here. 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So we're giving Goat a 3.5 out of 5 for family friendliness. 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I'm Adam Holtz for Plugged In by Focus on the Family.
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19: Overnight, we'll bring partly cloudy skies with a low of 74. Looking ahead to Friday, expect humidity with variable cloudiness and a high of 90. Friday night will be partly cloudy and humid with a low of 74. Moving on to Saturday, anticipate sunshine filtering through high clouds and a high of 89. Finally, Sunday will feature sun in areas of high clouds with a high of 88. I'm meteorologist Jason Caterina. That's your exclusive AccuWeather forecast on AM 930, The Answer.

0: Well, here we are once again and still wondering about what, if any, kind of a deal is really going to be possible with Iran. And don't get me wrong, I'm all for looking at every avenue we can in order to make sure that our allies, and especially our friends and allies like Israel, are safe, and that the American people are safe, and that we've finally come to the end of the Iranian threat. But at the same time, I know I want to be a pragmatist about this, and that is that we can't trust what the Iranian regime as presently constituted says or does. Everything is only for them, only going to a goal of, you know, getting their nuclear weapon up and running. And so, my friends, once again, I think that President Trump is looking, and he's not looking for the off-ramp, by the way. I wouldn't say that at all. I think he's looking to secure the future. And anybody would say, well, he's just doing this, for some other ulterior motive or something like that. You tell me, any president, any politician, for that matter, who would say, you know what, you know, I'm going to do something that is going to, you know, be so open-ended potentially. I'm going to do something that's going to be so polarizing that it could endanger everything for the midterms. But I have to do it because it's the right thing to do. That, my friends, I think that's where President Trump is coming from. And so more power to him on that. But the issue, of course, and again, I've made my feelings known on this. I think that there shouldn't be any let up of anything against Iran right now. I think that pressure, the only thing that's driven them, even to pretend to come to the negotiation table, has been this massive, massive campaign against them. So keep the pressure on. I'm not talking about more sustained strikes at this time, but what I am saying is keep the ports closed. Keep having ships go through. Do exactly what they did earlier today when those U.S. destroyers were attacked. And as the president, as we heard in the last hour, president speaking out by the Lincoln Memorial on Thursday, they made pretty good work of them right then and there. It didn't take long. And there was no contest to it. But this is the kind of thing we need to do. Keep the economics happening, try to continue to rally international support, and don't say, well, in other words, I know that Trump wants to be magnanimous on things, or at least they think he wants to project that in terms of getting to this quote unquote deal. And I get it. And again, this is his call. He's the one in the middle of it. But if I were to be able to say something, I would simply say, I would make sure that that pressure campaign is the worst possible pressure campaign that you've ever, ever seen. Because hopefully sooner than later, the Iranian people can rise up and be liberated as a result of the strain and the cracking that would be going on. And at the same time, though, the foe that we're fighting, it's not that they hold all the cards or they hold bunches of cards, in my opinion. It's that they are willing to essentially be destroyed. From their point of view, I think they're willing to actually be just taken under, basically, for their ideology, for their cause, for their belief system, for their mission that they're on, because they believe somehow that they truly will be martyrs, or that what they're doing is going to, it doesn't matter, it could take 600 years, but they're still going to do it. And they'll still train up the young people, and they'll train up the, you know, those that come after them. And it'll be this constant thing of hatred and vitriol and just evil against Israel, against the United States. And they'll program it and they'll execute it and they'll keep it going. That's what they do. That's the same people that are ruling over the Iranian people in a country of about more than 90 million people. Not all of them, and I think a very small percentage of them, would be tied in with the evil ideology. And that leaves a lot of people to actually rise up and do something. So, yes, I want to see a deal. Yes, I want to see I want there to be safety. I want there to be a verification. I want there to be a secure aspect to this. And a lot of that is a lot of work, too. And we get back to exactly the same thing. We have to be right every single time. They have to be right once, just like in any other terrorist scenario, any other security scenario. So if President Trump can find a way to squeeze Iran further, facilitate those collapses, and let the people take over, that may be that is the long-term solution to this world's problem, I think. In the short term, and it may not happen in a week, but it does need to happen. So, in other words, this kind of deal is not just something, well, we got a deal, we don't have to worry anymore. That's what the Democrats were telling us. They were telling us, oh, there should be no problem. You shouldn't worry about this at all. In fact, it's almost ridiculous to talk about Iran because we have this agreement. And there was a Democrat, I think, senator recently saying, yeah, we could have negotiated away any of those problems if they have missiles now that fly farther than they're supposed to fly. Well, we had a diplomatic methodology to deal with that. I don't know what's worse, TDS or IDS. I don't know. But when you got somebody who's actually got TDS and then they start exhibiting IDS, I don't know what to do for them. All right, folks, stay with us. Kyle Warren with you, of course, 949-822-7959, Friday edition. Here we are, hour number two. KyleWarrenShow.com is the website. Come on back because we've got a lot of ground to cover this morning.
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Buddy, Kyle Warren with you. And you know, I started off hour number one this morning mentioning briefly about California and really what the through line is. If you've heard about some of these debates, the mayoral debate, you've also got, of course, the gubernatorial debates that keep going on and on. And really, there's one particular aspect to these debates which I think are fantastic. And that is every single thing that a Republican candidate or a candidate that's just against, you know, the typical lineup of the either Democrat incumbent in Mayor Bass's case in L.A. or other Democrat candidates, you know, the through line is that you guys all did this. You guys all put this into place. There is no one to blame. You cannot blame Donald Trump. They want to because that's the memorandum that comes out from Central Memo Planning in the vaunted halls of Democrat Party power. And they have to say these things. And they want to bank on the idea that somehow people are so disgusted with Trump and they just hate Trump. And if they can, all they have to keep doing is talk about Donald Trump. So we're not going to talk about the empty reservoirs. We're not going to talk about fire equipment that was already proposed weeks and weeks ahead of those Palisades fires. And Spencer Pratt, who's an individual, lost his house in those fires, has been living on his property, I think, in a trailer, like a travel trailer. But he did pretty good in these debates. He's got a lot happening. He's got a lot of great facts. He's got a lot of great stories to tell. And I think he's kind of wiping the floor with the Democrat candidates in the LA mayoral race. Now, is that going to translate into a victory? I hope so. I really do. I really do. Because what he's talking about, it's kind of like this. And this, I'll put it this way. It's kind of like the adult in the room who's talking about things that you can measure, things that you can see, money that, where did that go? How can we not solve this issue with that many billions of dollars, this kind of thing? Asking the right questions. And the through line becomes common sense. Steve Hilton and Chad Bianco standing on the stage with the likes of Tom Steyer and Katie Porter. Right? Her awfulness, Katie Porter. And then, and Villaraigosa, who used to be mayor.

And I don't know, but it's really silly to some degree. And I guess there's, or is he trying to, you know, project a cool factor? I don't know. But what I do know is that they cannot blame anybody else for California except for Democrats. And I mentioned on the show earlier this week, Democrats are always about saying they're fighting. Elect me because I'm going to keep fighting for fill in the blank. But in a state like California, that's been under Democrat control for a very, very long time and has not, and LA hasn't had a Republican mayor for like 20 something years. It's the Democrats. It's the Democrats who have done this. Because you know why? Because with the Democrat regimes, the Democrat governments, basically, whether it be a state government or Los Angeles, it's that they get elected because they say a bunch of stuff, and it's not even really even just promises, because they're always fighting. They don't win anything. They just fight. And so they say a bunch of stuff. They get in office, and then they perpetuate the ideology. They perpetuate the things that really have nothing to do with making your life better. They perpetuate things that only feed into the next virtue signaling campaign statement. In other words, they don't manage anything. They don't run anything, really. They don't, I mean, they run things, but what I'm saying is there's no leadership and there's no definition and there's no actual accomplishment unless you think chaos and deterioration are an accomplishment. Republicans come at this a little bit differently. They actually believe that for example, this Spencer Pratt, who's doing very well, I think, at least in terms of the debates that we've seen and so forth. But let's just say that there is a miracle that happens in the city of angels. Okay. In the city of angels, on this day, there shall be a miracle, and Spencer Pratt, I should say, gets elected. Well, he would then begin practically trying to figure out, where is this money gone? And why don't we do things? And by the way, there's another great through line in all of this, whether it's governor or mayor of LA in this case. There's a radical idea that is permeating through all this. That radical idea, which some just cannot hear because it is too radical. And they have to close their ears and they have to get away from it. They have to hide away from it because they know that this radical idea is the one thing that can actually drive them out of power or drive any support that they'd ever really have. And it's the one idea that would actually start getting results. You know what that idea is? Enforce the law. Enforce the law. Whether it's you're running for governor or whether you're running for mayor. This notion of enforcing the law is so dark. It is so awful to the Democrats and the liberals. It is so crazy to them. They can't conceive of it. They can't conceive of enforcing the law. And it's a real simple answer to so many of our problems. And I was listening to Spencer Pratt. I think he speaks so very well. I think he's got all the stuff down pat. I mean, it's really quite impressive. But the simple fact of the matter is he wants to enforce the law. And by doing so, do you know that would begin to help the homeless problem if you started enforcing the law for real? You know that would help the issues in the city if you have people camping out in front of your store or restaurant? Or the streets are getting and the sidewalks are becoming filthy, but hey, wait a second. If we, this radical idea of enforcing the law,

0: You'd clean up those streets. Businesses could thrive once again. Los Angeles would be, you know, a good place to walk around in, that kind of thing. And it all starts with enforcing the law. And it's not just about, well, there's a bank robber, so, you know, they come riding out to get the bank robber. That's part of it. But just allowing the police to, I don't know, enforce the law wherever you are. And I'm telling you, in almost every single blue city, blue state, if you just allowed the other day I was saying Hakeem Jeffries, you know, they think that they can, you know, get you to say, oh, Democrats will make everything affordable. Just let us, you know, we've got the magic beans, Hakeem Jeffries and his jar of magic beans. And of course, there are no magic beans to do that. But if there was some magic beans to do something good, it would be enforcing the law. And I'm saying it over and over again. You know why? Because the Democrats want to do every single thing but enforce the law. Because they know that's their ticket. All right, stay with us, folks. We are coming right back.
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5: I'm John Scott. Alabama lawmakers set to vote on a measure that could change the state's congressional primaries as part of a bid to switch its U.S. House districts. This comes after the U.S. Supreme Court ruling in a Louisiana case weakened Voting Rights Act protection for minorities. Republicans in Tennessee already have enacted a new U.S. House district in response to the Supreme Court ruling. Former FBI Director James Comey is seeking to cancel his upcoming court appearance in North Carolina. He says it's unnecessary because he's already surrendered in Virginia, where he lives, and has gone before a judge there. The Department of Justice is supporting the request. Comey was charged in a two-count indictment last week with knowingly and willingly communicating a threat against President Trump by posting an Instagram photo of seashells in the numerical arrangement of 8647. This is SRN News.
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11: Overnight will be partly cloudy with a low of 74. On Friday, expect humidity with variable cloudiness and a high of 90. Friday night will be partly cloudy and humid with a low of 74. Saturday will have sun shining through high clouds with a high of 89. Finally, on Sunday, anticipate sun with areas of high clouds and a high of 88. I'm meteorologist Jason Caterina. That's your exclusive AccuWeather forecast on AM 930, The Answer.

0: are making our way through the night. 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And real quick program note as well, we will be in studio for the weekend edition of the program early Saturday morning. We were out again last week, and thanks to everybody for your understanding, pulling some double duty when I was sitting in for Bill Bunkley during the afternoons. And Bill came back on Tuesday this week, and I was really glad that he was able to do that and be back behind the microphone where he belongs. It's my great privilege and honor, and my pleasure, really, to sit in for Bill. But I was so glad when he was okay to come back, because that really, really does mean a lot. As always, I appreciate that opportunity. But Bill, of course, he went out on vacation, and then he came back and he wasn't feeling too good as a result of that. So again, my pleasure as always to be with you in the afternoons. It's always a lot of fun. We got a lot of great telephone calls, and we got a lot of breaking news during the day. And, you know, we also have breaking news here in the nighttime hours as well. And we're always ready to bring you the very latest, whatever that might be. But whatever you're doing this morning, I'm glad that you're along with us, because we got a lot more ground to cover, of course, here on the broadcast this morning. Well, this from Breitbart, the Walt Disney Company has made a statement after several of its staffers were arrested as part of the U.S. Customs and Border Patrol protections ongoing child exploitation material enforcement operations. We have a zero tolerance policy for this type of behavior and fully cooperated with law enforcement, a Disney spokesperson told the New York Post, responding to the news of arrests being made after federal agents boarded five cruise ships, including a Disney cruise docked in San Diego between April 23rd and 25th. While the majority of these individuals were not from our cruise line, those who were are no longer with the company, Disney said. As Breitbart's John Nolte points out, Disney sadly has a long history of finding itself in the headlines, including words like child pornography. Most unfortunate, of course. Neither Border Patrol or Disney disclosed the number of employees arrested in the latest sting off the California coast. And full disclosure here, I've actually sailed several times on the over the years. Haven't been there for a long time, though, but sailed on the Disney Cruise Line out of Port Canaveral, as a matter of fact. And so that's really disturbing. It's incredibly disturbing. And Disney says zero tolerance. And of course, that is exactly, I think, everybody's viewpoint on such a thing. But once again, bringing these kinds of offenders to justice is a very, very important thing indeed. And not that there should just be no tolerance, but they need to throw the book at these people. And I mean, throw the book at them for sure. And because people go on cruises, and especially if it's oriented to having small children on board and so forth, and they have clubs and playtimes and things like that. And, you know, it's supposed to be a very safe environment, which I always found it to be. But nevertheless, you have some people that will prey on and get into these environments where they can do massive, massive damage. So hats off to the Customs and Border Protection. Absolutely hats off to them for these raids. And hopefully that means that sends a very, very strong message, and we should see many, many prosecutions about this. Absolutely. So once again, folks, 949-822-7959 is the number to call if you'd like to be part of the program this morning. We heard earlier, we have been hearing, I should say, about the hantavirus outbreak that has been going on in the news on that cruise ship off the coast of Africa. Well, this from Newsmax, Dr. Drew Pinsky dismissed fears of a hantavirus outbreak aboard a luxury cruise ship during a Wednesday appearance on Newsmax, calling the coverage, quote, another opportunity for media frenzy for panic porn, and saying comparisons to COVID-19 are overblown. The discussion centered on reports that 150 passengers aboard a cruise traveling from Argentina to the Canary Islands were exposed to hantavirus after three passengers died and three others became ill. While acknowledging the disease as a terrible illness with a high mortality rate, Pinsky stressed that it rarely spreads between people and said passengers should not remain quarantined on board. People should get off that ship, he says. They are not going to catch it from other people. This is another opportunity for media frenzy for panic porn. It is not another pandemic. We're not going to do that again. Pinsky mocked the intensity of the coverage, saying the story belonged alongside Comic-Con, kamikaze dolphins, and attack beavers. Okay. Yeah, remember there was the thing about the Iran might have the kamikaze dolphins. And, you know, I know there has been a lot of research into things like that. It's awful, to say the least. But again, Dr. Drew Pinsky here, you know, basically saying, you know, this is very serious, but at the same time, it is not going to suddenly like if we let them off the ship and they come onto the land, it's going to start spreading like wildfire. This is not the way that this particular thing behaves, evidently. Should they be cautious? Yes. Should they take every possible measure? Yes. Well, of course. That's, you know, public safety is paramount. But public panic is not going to be efficacious in this instance, I think. This is a non-concern, he said. The fact that it's being covered on the news is only the echoes of COVID. And he was asked about why the authorities had not immediately removed passengers off of the ship. And Pinsky says, immediately, I wondered the same thing myself. That's exactly what I would do. He said, hantavirus is typically contracted through exposure to infected rodent waste in confined spaces. You see, yeah, you inhale it, I think, is what happens. He says, you have to get into that rat urine and it sort of aerosolizes, yes. He said, adding that the outbreaks of various illnesses on cruise ships are not uncommon. Pinsky also reacted to emotional comments from a passenger who said those on board were frightened and desperate for clarity. What have we done to people? Pinsky responded. That is horrible that he is made to feel that way unnecessarily. He is a young, healthy dude. He's going to be fine. You know, that really is very interesting to me, and certainly, you know, especially, you know, you're cleaning out your garage or you're cleaning out a confined space, and if you come upon rodent droppings or something like that, you definitely want to take precautions because you do not want that. And I've heard of hantavirus in the past as well. That's why I was very surprised to hear about it as it was being covered in the news. And as I understand, there is no cure, but it's not a strain that's going to suddenly start jumping, you know, into populations, at least according to what we're hearing about right now. So, but it is a very interesting story. But at the same time, if it's being sensationalized, it doesn't help things, but it does become something that it's like the clickbait thing. You know, okay, well, you know, click on this, and you know, and I just don't fall for those things anymore. I'm telling you, you know, it's you have to have some discernment out there when stories come out. But obviously, this has been a big story. But it is rather reassuring, though, to hear that it is not going the direction that we might assume it might go, given our experience with COVID or any kind of disease that that starts, you know, has, you have an outbreak of it. But hopefully, and again, this is not like that. So that's very, very good to know. Stay with us, folks. Kyle Warren with you. We are coming right back here on the Friday morning edition. So don't go anywhere.
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0: right. Welcome back, as I said. A little T-R-O-U-B-L-E happening out there, of course. And welcome back to the show. You know, my friends, once again, what if I told you that you could save a baby's life for just $28? Well, that's true. Preborn is a ministry doing just that with the help of people just like you and me by offering free ultrasound sessions to pregnant women and girls who might otherwise choose to end their pregnancy. We know that pregnant girls and women who can see their babies on ultrasound are far more likely to choose life. And your gift today can help save babies' lives. 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Click on the red banner and you'll be taken to preborn. And please, please participate in this because you will make a real difference, an actual real difference in somebody's life, the life of a little baby, right? And even the life of the young woman. Help save her from a life of regret and sorrow because she didn't have all the information. This is a great way to help provide it. It is literally something that makes an actual difference, and I'm so glad to be able to bring it to you, to tell you about it, because once again, this is one of the greatest ministries that we've ever worked with, and again, I'm so glad to be able to bring it to you. You've been hearing about it here on the station. You've heard Bill Bunkley talking about it as well. And so this is a great time, my friends, to be able to participate in something like this, be involved, and make a difference. Save a baby's life today. Letstalkfaith.com and click on the red banner. All right. Well, you know, there is something else going on out there, and we'll probably be talking about it a little bit more in the 5 o'clock hour, I would expect. We're tracking this story. And it has to do with, for millions of college students or others in any kind of education, but I think mostly for college or grad school, law school, this kind of thing. It's a program called Canvas, and it's a program and a software or a site and an app basically that is used across the board in education. It evidently has been hacked. And what we know so far, it's a group called Shiny Hunters. They have been the ones evidently to have claimed responsibility for this. They have captured the data literally on millions of students, and they are threatening to release it unless some kind of settlement can be made. And we know, and if you're looking around on this story, it's affecting all across the country and also affecting, you see, because right now, as we're heading to this week, the end of the week here, in the first week of May, a lot of the finals are going on. And so there's a lot of disruption. Some schools may be canceling those. Some may continue to go on because a lot of the stuff, too, is done online. And so, again, if you have a child or, a son or daughter or a grandson or a granddaughter and they're in school right now, they're in college and they're getting ready to take their finals, you're probably hearing about this from them because this is a pretty widespread cybersecurity incident. And so we'll keep you up to date on what we find out about it, of course. But again, talk about, schedules, and a lot of these young people want to get done with their finals and be done and finish up the school year. But this is going to be a real difficult time, I'm afraid. But once again, we'll tell you more about it as soon as we find out more about it. All right, so here we go. We are going to be talking with Denise Simon here in just a few minutes, of course. Denise Simon from FoundersCode.com. and the Denise Simon Experience on Facebook. And again, I know that we're going to be talking about Iran. I know that we're going to be talking about that because this seems to be, I don't want to say it's Groundhog Day, but it starts feeling like Groundhog Day. And I can't imagine the frustration of President Trump. That's why I think he was, speaking the way he was speaking over at the Lincoln Memorial, where he was inspecting some of the work being done there on the reflecting pool. The president also said something, and this is not about Iran, but in fact, he was asked, why are you taking time to do this when the Iran question is such a big problem and blah, blah, blah. And he kind of really bristled at that. And he really took that reporter to task because he said he thought that, you know, our country needs to be clean. It needs to look good. And especially the nation's capital. He talked about there were truckloads of garbage that were brought out of that reflecting pool. And when I was at the reflecting pool, it was definitely opaque. No doubt about that. It's not very deep. It's what, 2 or 3 feet deep or something. But if there was garbage under the water line there, that would certainly be unacceptable, or if it seemed to have been neglected for quite some time. And it really does make President Trump angry. I think he sees that world leaders and dignitaries, the King of England, you know, comes to Washington. He wants to show off a showpiece, you know, because he's been around the world. He's seen all these other places, and he wants Washington not just to be on par, but to be the most special place he could possibly make it. And so I can understand his anger if there was a lot of neglect, especially at the reflecting pool. All right, folks, time now to talk with Denise Simon from founderscode.com and the Denise Simon Experience on Facebook. And Denise, in addition to something else the president said about Iran, he was really angry about the state of affairs that they found at the Lincoln Memorial.
1: And rightly so. Mm-hmm. I think actually started with his attitude with this was with his last trip to Saudi Arabia and what Saudi Arabia is doing to Saudi Arabia, the kingdom. I mean, they've taken leaps and bounds into the future and cleaned up things, and it is pristine, and it's so clean and organized. It's almost like it's sanitary.
0: Mm-hmm. Yeah.
1: And then you come back to Washington, D.C., and one of the last times I was there, if you take the escalators, if you can even take the escalators down to catch the metro, most of them are broken. The lights are, half of them are out. There's graffiti everywhere. Remember during the whole George Floyd thing, didn't they paint some intersections, the roads and some intersections?
0: Oh, yeah, they did, as a matter of fact, yeah.
1: It's a disgusting place. The last time I was there, it was absolutely disgusting. And I can say the same thing for New York. The last time I was in New York, it was the same thing. Since I certainly follow tennis, when the Grand Slam of the U.S. Open comes to New York, the players from all over the world, the last 2 years, they have all said you can smell marijuana all over the place.
0: Wow.
1: That's the only thing they talk about. It's the smell.
0: Wow. So, that's awful.
1: Well, it's all unacceptable.
0: Well, yeah. And you know, some would say, well, Saudi Arabia, they've got a whole different kind of system going on, but freedom doesn't equal garbage everywhere. I mean, that's the thing.
1: That's right.
0: Yeah. I mean, just, exactly right. Yeah. And I mean, we can have a very orderly and good looking capital. It just takes effort.
1: Well, the equivalent is kind of like this. If you are dressed nicely, your behavior is better. True. So that is the reason why, you know, so many public schools and parents have talked about making a dress code a little more strict because the students behave better. Well, it's the same kind of thing. If you see graffiti and garbage piling up and broken windows and things that are boarding up, hello, Chicago, then everybody thinks, well, nobody cares, so I can do it too.
0: Yeah.
1: Atlanta, I mean,
0: Yeah, it's just terrible. Well, I'll tell you what, Denise, stay right there, folks. Top of the hour news is next, and we're coming right back with Denise Simon, so don't go anywhere.
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7: With SRN News, I'm John Scott. Thousands of Christians across the nation commemorating the 75th annual National Day of Prayer, as they do every first Thursday in May, at the U.S. Capitol. Housing and Urban Development Secretary Scott Turner explains why prayer is so important to the U.S.
8: Prayer is very powerful because Almighty God is powerful. And that truth has guided our great nation through mountaintops and valleys for the past 250 years.
7: The theme of this year's National Day of Prayer came from 1 Chronicles 16:24. Declare His glory among the nations, His marvelous works among all the peoples. Tennessee enacting a new U.S. House map that reshapes what had been a majority black district in Memphis.
9: The new voting districts signed into law on Thursday by Republican Governor Bill Lee give the GOP a chance to win all nine of the state's congressional seats in the November elections. Tennessee is the first state to adopt new districts since the U.S. Supreme Court ruling last week that districts drawn on the basis of race are unconstitutional. President Trump has urged more Republican-led states to redraw their districts in light of that court ruling. Similar steps are in the works in Louisiana, Alabama, and South Carolina. Bob Agner reporting.
7: The U.S. military says it intercepted Iranian attacks on three Navy ships in the Strait of Hormuz and targeted Iranian military facilities responsible for attacking U.S. forces. That exchange occurred as U.S. Navy destroyers were transiting the Strait of Hormuz. On the economic front, U.S. jobless claim applications rose last week, but remain at historically low levels. The number of Americans filing for unemployment benefits rose by 10,000 to 200,000, according to the Labor Department. This is SRN News.
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12: 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Everybody's told Will, a tiny 40-pound goat, that he ain't cut out for Roarball. 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But Will's mama was a believer, and she believed that her son would change the game. 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Bathroom humor is the main content concern here. That said, this fun and original animated story emphasizes teamwork and humility. So we're giving Goat a 3.5 out of 5 for family friendliness. 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I'm Adam Holtz for Plugged In by Focus on the Family.
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21: Overnight will be partly cloudy with a low of 74. On Friday, expect humid conditions with variable cloudiness and a high of 90. Friday night will be partly cloudy and humid with a low of 74. Saturday will feature sun breaking through high clouds with a high of 89. Sunday will see sun with areas of high clouds and a high of 88. I'm meteorologist Jason Caterina. That's your exclusive AccuWeather forecast on AM 930, The Answer.

0: if there is a ceasefire and you start attacking American ships, sounds like it's the end of the ceasefire. But that being said, U.S. forces, of course, dispatched any of those attackers very, very quickly, we understand. And then also, I think, attacked certain ports along the Strait of Hormuz. But President Trump is saying the ceasefire is still on. So once again, my friends, it is a very, very confusing time. But the president continues to seek a deal. But the big question is there a deal really to be had? I think that's a really, really good question. All right, folks, welcome back to the program. Kyle Warren with you. It's Friday. It is hour number three of the broadcast, and we're glad that you're there. We've got Denise Simon, of course, founderscode.com, and the Denise Simon Experience on Facebook. We'll open up the telephone lines at the bottom of the hour, as is our tradition. And we hope to hear from you this morning, as always. But first off, of course, Denise, there was those attacks on the U.S. ships. And sort of bring us up to date here. I mean, President Trump says there's still a ceasefire.
1: Well, ceasefire simply means from the side of the United States is we are not going to fire first. Mm-hmm. We will fire in defense, but we're not going to fire first, which says that we're not going to do anything about Carge Island or any of the other locations, unless we receive some kind of an attack or some kind of fire from those locations. So the fact that what Iran did yesterday to our three destroyers should be proof enough that there is not a blasted thing that Iran can, or we should just call it the Iranian Revolutionary Guard Corps, is going to do or say that we could ever trust right there.
0: Yeah, that's right. Mm-hmm. That's exactly right. And that is really a pickle, you know, because we keep hearing the term deal. The markets even react to that term. Well, we're closer to a deal, should be a deal in a week, this kind of thing. And then, of course, something else happens. But you're right, Denise. I mean, it does take two to tango, and we're not dancing here.
1: Well, the whole thing several weeks ago was the people that were angry at Trump for even being in this conflict in the first place is because he pledged no more wars. And there were others that were saying that Trump is being run and managed and punked by Israel. We are doing this for Israel. We're doing more for Israel than we're doing for the United States. Israel talked the United States into doing this. Well, right at this moment, that is clearly not the case. Now we're in a situation where you've got Middle East leaders that are putting probably more pressure on Trump than Israel ever could, because Bahrain, UAE, Kuwait, I could just go on and on and on. They're all saying, you know what? We now know that whatever deal it is going to be so feeble and so thin on any kind of substance, and the United States signs it and then they just leave. We're still under threat. We're under just as much threat as Israel is. Mm-hmm. So now we have pressure. The Middle East has pressure from these Middle Eastern leaders. Okay, I get it. And I think they're right. But I would say to these Middle Eastern leaders, hey, where are you?
0: Yeah.
1: You've got military. You've got money. If you want us to fight for you, then pay us to fight.
0: Well, but what about these reports of Saudi Arabia denying the use of air bases? It's being said, according to one report, that this
1: got resolved.
0: It did get resolved. Okay, good. Yeah. Yes. Good, because again, but you're exactly right. You know, and we've even had calls about this too, right? You know, why aren't they stepping up and being part of this whole thing?
1: Well, I mean, I going all the way back to October the 7th and Hamas in Gaza, you know, who was I whining and complaining about the most? Egypt and Jordan. So where are they now? So we clearly have, and they have the ability. I mean, Egypt's got a huge military, huge. So you know what? It's kind of like maybe we need a modern or our current day Arab Spring with these Middle Eastern leaders. So they kind of take over some of their own sovereignty back and their own reputations or create one. They're not going to put up with this nonsense.
0: Well, what kind of carrots can Trump dangle in terms of business or other relationships that gets them to come to this table and, you know, join the party here?
1: Very good question. Because I don't know. I don't really know the answer to that. I have no idea. Unless we say to Qatar, you know, we're going to close CENTCOM part two. You know, he's pretty much said that to Spain and Germany and Italy. Well, I think, you know, these Middle Eastern countries need to step up their game. I mean, look at the military hardware, the military gear that Saudi Arabia has bought from us over the years.
0: Mm-hmm.
1: It's not like they don't have the goods, because they do.
0: Well, of course they do. But again, you know, when they fire on our ships, and we understand that there were land-based targets that the U.S. fired upon as well, I believe. That's what one of these reports talked about, Bandar Abbas and Bandar Kargon, I believe. Mm-hmm. So they actually hit targets on the land, not just these little boats that come along.
1: Well, you know, the one group that I had been fretting about was the Houthis getting back in the fight. So why do you think they're not in the fight right now? It's because Saudi Arabia is paying them to go over and sit in the corner and shut up.
0: Yeah.
1: Saudi Arabia is paying them to behave.
0: Yeah. And so far mm-hmm. it's effective, but that's also not a long-term solution.
1: It's precisely not. Yeah. I mean, you're giving them money. It's kind of like giving Iran money.
0: Right, which we want to stop doing. I mean, this was
1: a
0: huge part of the problem. Yeah. Well, I'll tell you what, Denise, stay right there. Folks, we're going to come right back on this Friday morning edition. Much more with Denise Simon right after this, so don't go anywhere.

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1: This is some sort of chasm of lunacy that we're having to deal with on a daily basis that I'm personally pretty sick of. Now, you have another shooter who was captured yesterday in front of the White House. Are they all not real? All of this is a show? All of this is Israel working with the Americans? Come on, let's just, we got it. We got to be better than this.
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0: Yeah, deep in the heart of Texas. You got that right. All right, folks, welcome back. Kyle Warren with you, of course. Friday morning continues, and we are glad that you're there. Hope that you got some great weekend plans ahead of you, as always. And we're with Denise Simon, of course. And folks, don't forget, we want you to head over to letstalkfaith.com. 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And we've found that women who have the ultrasound, the free ultrasound, are twice as likely to choose life. So you can be a great part of that. They've been doing this for some 20 years now. You've been hearing about it all over the station over these last few days. And we really, really want to make a difference, and you can be part of that. 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All right. Well, Denise Simon, of course, with us as always. And Denise, we've been talking about this Iran thing, and no matter what, I mean, I want to see it. I know you do, too. I know everybody pretty much wants to see it get resolved. But there's not going to be a resolution, as you're talking about, with a deal or something on paper. So does that mean that, and by the way, President Trump also said if there's no deal, basically, you will see a big glow coming up from Iran. And of course, I'm sure somebody's going to equate that with a nuclear attack. And I kind of wish he wouldn't have used that kind of terminology. Mm-hmm. But is that way of his way of saying, will still pummel them, but there's issues with that as well. I mean, so where do you think this really ends up?
1: I don't know.
0: I'm putting you on the spot with that. I know.
1: But I would say this. He literally has until the probably the middle of June to get this fixed.
0: Yeah.
1: Politically. And that isn't politically for him. It's politically for all the Republicans.
0: Yeah. I think you're right.
1: Mm-hmm. I mean, the longer this goes on, the longer that the Democrats and the Marxists and the progressives are going to exploit it all. So,
0: well, of course, yeah, mm-hmm. and you know, it's again, it's the uncertainty factor that's there. You know, perhaps he was thinking, which I would expect he would, to say we're going to literally pummel them into submission. They'll come to the table. There'll be some kind of deal. You know, and then I will be able to present that to the American people. But at the same time, you know, we keep hearing so many of these politicians, and they're really more or less on the Iranian side because it makes Trump look bad. And there's a huge problem with that, I think.
1: You know, so a lot of these numbers are beginning to speak for themselves. I mean, cars are being repossessed at record numbers across the country because people can't make their car payments anymore. The number of foreclosures on mortgages, same thing. I mean, that number is growing exponentially. The prices of houses that are for sale is coming down.

0: you know, if someone may say, I'm not going to commit to that at a higher interest rate, and I'm going to stick with what I have right now, because at least it's the devil you know kind of a thing at that point.
1: Well, and that's it. And not only are we have to necessarily worry about where gasoline has us and the costs associated, they're going up associated with fuel, but you also have AI out there that is hurting jobs. And so a lot of people that if they lose their job and they go into a whole different job market, do they have to go back to school? Do they have to go to some kind of trade thing and kind of learn this or learn that? And how long does that take for them to, you know, say, okay, I guess I've gone from, you know, being a programmer or being, you know, customer service or whatever, I'm going to go do welding. Well, it's going to take you at least, you know, 6 months to go to welding school.
0: Yeah. And you're right about that. Or, you know, let's say you work in an office or you're a bookkeeper or you do administrative things in an office somewhere. Unfortunately, you know, they bring on AI agents to do a lot of these kinds of things as it gets better and better. And I'm so glad you brought up the idea of where do you go from that? Because, you know, because you hear in the past, well, this technology evolved and it put a lot of people out of work, but everybody else got got other jobs. In fact, somebody told me the other day, people just get other jobs. What other jobs? I'm wondering, like you're saying, what other jobs?
1: Well, it all comes down to like back end stuff for what these other jobs are. And if they're, you can get jobs there, but they're not going to last very long because AI and bots. I mean, you can't even communicate with companies anymore because you're talking to a bot.
0: Mm-hmm. That's true. Yeah. Mm-hmm. Yeah. And again, because what we're talking about, because people have been in careers to some degree, right? And it's hard to go shift and go to like you're talking about a different field altogether that's not affected by the advent of AI.
1: Well, there was a time, you know, in our lives here in America that you would stay with the company long enough in order to retire. And then when you retired, you lived off that retirement or that pension. There's no such thing as that anymore.
0: Mm-hmm. That's right. And of course, also, and to make ends meet or to stay afloat, you know, there's a lot of credit that would be used, credit cards, for example. Mm-hmm. And these are the kinds of things. And that's why with the Small Business Summit the other day was a great start. It was a really good optic, you know, but at the same time, these are the kitchen table and rubber meets the road issues that I think President Trump needs to address or have his people be addressing, like you talk about, Denise, every single day. I mean, they got to break through the noise on this. Otherwise, it looks like something is happening and they're out of touch.
1: Which also says that we probably ought to start looking at the curriculum again in schools, because, you know, we've taken so many things out of school. We took out, you know, band and music and fine art and, you know, shop and home economics and music and, you know, all these other kinds of things. So, people, when they go through, students, when they go through school and they come out on the other side, they don't have any kind of additional skills or any additional kind of things that they have an ability to do.
0: Right.
1: And I just saw the other day, the south part of Pinellas County down in St. Pete, they have opened a sewing facility. Anybody can go in there, whatever age, and learn to sew. And all the sewing machines are there. You can buy fabric there, all the zippers and the threads and all these other kinds of things. So you can learn to make whatever it is that you want to make. You know, I was so refreshed by that. I thought, you know, the next afternoon that I don't have anything to do, I think I want to drive down there.
0: Mm-hmm. Cool.
1: And see what it's like. When I went to school, I took home economics in sixth grade, I think it was, when I learned to sew. And for a lot of years, probably up to like the last 10 years, I sewed constantly, constantly.
0: Mm-hmm. That's pretty cool. I love that.
1: Who does it now? Who does it now? Yeah.

0: Yeah.
1: I mean, older women used to get together and have quilts, make quilts. Remember that one?
0: Oh yeah.
1: Quilting bees?
0: Yeah. Well, and others, like you talk about, you know, just the ability to do things that I think about Hank Williams Jr., right? A country boy can survive.
1: Well, I mean,
0: you have to know how to do stuff. Yeah.
1: Go ask any 17-year-old kid, you know, how to check the oil level in their car. Find the dipstick. They can't do it.
0: Yeah. Unfortunately, you are exactly right. Well, I'll tell you what, Denise, stay right there, folks. Stay with us because we are coming right back.
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9: With SRN News, I'm John Scott. The United Arab Emirates Ministry of Defense announcing that the country's air defensive are actively engaging with a missile and drone attack as Iran's war's shaky ceasefire was again challenged. Meanwhile, Tehran said it was examining the latest U.S. proposals for ending that war delivered to it via Pakistan, which is serving as a mediator. Tennessee enacting a new U.S. House map that carves up a majority black district in Memphis. The new voting districts were signed into law Thursday by Republican Governor Bill Lee. The State Department will begin revoking the U.S. passports for thousands of parents who owe a significant amount of unpaid child support. The revocations will begin Friday and be focused on those who owe $100,000 or more. This is SRN News.
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13: 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It went from 13 Republicans, 5 Democrats, to 9 and 9. 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
15: Overnight, we'll bring partly cloudy skies with a low of 74. Looking ahead to Friday, expect humidity with variable cloudiness and a high of 90. Friday night will be partly cloudy and humid with a low of 74. Moving on to Saturday, anticipate sunshine filtering through high clouds and a high of 89. Finally, Sunday will feature sun in areas of high clouds with a high of 88. I'm meteorologist Jason Caterina. That's your exclusive AccuWeather forecast on AM 930, The Answer.

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1: This is real.
2: All right, it's the bottom of the hour. And we are back. And we have the telephone lines open, 949-822-7959. Kyle Warren with you, along with Denise Simon, of course, as we head through the overnight hours or early morning hours, depending on your time zone perspective this morning. And Denise, I tell you what, let's head right to the telephone lines because we've got Mary in St. Pete giving us a call this morning. Good morning, Mary.
3: Good morning. Yes, I so as well. However, somewhere in the 90s, it seems like the fabric changed. And you get these funky forever fabrics, forever chemicals, petroleum-based products that you can't sew with. I mean, you can sew with them, but would you really want to wear them? Because they're not natural fabrics. That's part of the problem with sewing these days. But the other thing is, the cost of cars is, I thought somebody said, the cost of a regular new car would be $50,000. Well, the problem is that even if you could afford it, would you buy it? There started to be, back in the 90s, I guess, recalls everywhere on everything new car that you bought. And it just looked so silly to be buying a car and have all sorts of recalls. Remember the airbag recall? And it just seems that people now better watch out because that mandate to have a kill switch in new cars is still up there. And that means if you get in your car, if it senses that you're not in the right shape to drive, it's not going to start your car. So I don't think that's a very good idea. But that law is still on the books out of the Biden administration. Thank you.
2: Hey, thanks, Mary. Appreciate the call very much, as always. And yeah, what do you think, Denise?
4: Yay, Mary. She's on it.
2: Yeah. That's right. 2026 is that model year, I believe. That's right.
4: Mm-hmm.
2: Yeah.
4: Mm-hmm.
2: Yeah.
4: I don't care if I ever have a new car again. The cars to me just aren't that important.
2: And they're incredibly expensive.
4: Well, not only that, but you have to keep feeding them, you know, some pretty expensive stuff all the time. You know, you have to go get something fixed. Oh, God. I mean, mechanics used to get, $30 an hour? Now they're $130 an hour.
2: Yeah.
4: And then where are you going to get your parts from?
2: That's true. Yeah, I know. It can be a real nightmare. And also, in some of these newer cars, too, just to get to that part that might cost, you know, being facetious here, would cost a dollar or two or something, you know, very, very inexpensive. But the labor to get to that part is going to be hours of labor to take it apart.
4: Yeah. Outrageous.
2: Yeah. So now, I mean, you're into thousands by the time you get your vehicle back. Well, you know, Denise, there's something else happening, of course, across the pond. And that is where Keir Starmer may come out in the UK elections here. What do you think about that?
4: It's in trouble. I've been watching this for the last couple of hours, and the results so far show that the Labour Party is collapsing. That the Reform Party is looks like it may just win this. Now, I don't know what the Reform Party is really all about. Of course, you know, things like Associated Press and Reuters call it hard right. So maybe if any part of that hard right party, Reform Party, is true, maybe the UK is about to save itself.
2: But, yeah. Well, there's been so many parallels, you know, in the UK to what was happening in the United States.
4: Mm-hmm.
2: Yeah. And who knows, maybe there'll be a different new PM going to meet the king here pretty soon.
4: Well, I think that was necessarily part and parcel of the reason that the royalty came for this last visit. So I think that they, you know, the king and wanted to impart some interesting things that are happening in the UK to Trump and say, hey, don't hate us. We're working to change this.
2: Wow, that's pretty interesting perspective on that. Absolutely.
4: Oh, I'm pretty sure that was part of a conversation at some point.
2: Yeah. Well, let's head back to the phone lines. We've got John in Sarasota this morning. Good morning, John.
0: Good morning, Kyle. Good morning, Denise. Mary hit something that I wasn't going to call, but I'm not sure if you guys are aware about the subscriptions that the automotive industry is now entertaining and bringing into the new vehicles, where you will no longer be able to work on your vehicle moving forward. They're going to have a sticker across your engine says that if you do not bring the vehicle to an authorized dealer, your automobile warranty will be voided and you will have to pay whatever cost it is. And they're also having subscriptions. They're going to be selling, BMW did it, in order to keep your heated seats, to keep your cruise control, to keep your amenities in the car. When you buy the vehicle, it'll be like a 60-day period where everything operates, and then they're going to shut everything off from the manufacturer. And also, they're going to put in monitoring systems that will notify your insurance company about your driving. Yes, but this is going to be installed from the factories. And so they're really working on monitoring everybody, and they're going to be charging for carbon emissions if they get their way too. So I don't know. Mary hit a note with that, and I just wanted to add that because it's a lot worse, and it will be a lot worse in the next few years than what she was saying with the kill switches. So with that being said, I hope everybody has a great weekend.
2: Well, thank you, John.
4: Okay,
2: we appreciate
4: thanks, John.
2: It.
4: Well done.
0: All right. You guys have a great weekend.
2: You
0: thank
2: too.
0: You.
2: Take care.
0: Bye.
2: All right, John in Sarasota, everybody. Great call. And this goes to this idea, Denise, too, that in the future, right, you will own nothing and everything will be lease or subscription-based. Exactly.
4: I drive, one of my cars is a 2003 Chevrolet Avalanche. And my truck loves me and I love my truck. To the point where the driver's seat actually, you know, it's leather, but it's cracked, it's old, it's shot, it's ugly. I do need a new seat in it. But, you know, bring back the junkyards. I don't know what happened to all the junkyards. We just can't find them.
2: People go down and they find an alternator or they do something. They can go to the junkyard and pull their part. Exactly.
4: Yeah, well, bring back the junkyards and quit, you know, squishing up cars.
2: Yeah. It was a real different era, you know, because, you know, you could do maintenance and so forth. But then as the computers became a lot more embedded, you know, you can mess them up too. That's the problem.
4: My older son has a vintage Chevrolet, what they call kind of like a square truck. And he's refinished the whole thing. He's never had air conditioning in it. He actually had air conditioning put in it. But anyway, he goes to these car shows. And, of course, he's winning it pretty much every weekend that he goes to these car shows because of what he's done to this particular truck. But while he's there, you know, there's all kinds of classes, those different vehicles. I mean, everything from, you know, $1 million this to, you know, to this and that, this and that. So, I've been to a couple of the car shows with them, and it's absolutely fascinating. The people that have these beautiful older cars, not just the, you know, very expensive ones, but they have taken up this hobby, and that is where it's kind of like, okay, we women, we can go so, but these men are doing these things to the vehicles. And it's so refreshing to see what they have done to their paint jobs and what they've done to the engines, what they've done to the insides. You know, it's kind of like Jay Leno in all of his cars. So,
2: oh, yeah.
4: If they go to the whole subscription thing and they start voiding this, there's going to be a major uprising in the thousands upon thousands upon thousands of people that own these. I wouldn't say vintage cars, but includes vintage cars for sure.
2: Yeah, well, it's getting there. Yeah, easy. I mean, 30, 40
4: like
2: years.
4: Like me and my truck.
2: Yeah, there you go.
4: It's not quite vintage, but it's getting there.
2: Well, exactly right. Yeah, but people, they want to create or they want to customize.
4: Yeah, it's a great outlet. Leave us alone. I'm not bothering anybody.
2: Oh, but you must comply. See, that's the future. But yeah, hopefully it'll be a little different than that. But Denise Simon, of course, founderscode.com and the Denise Simon Experience on Facebook. We'll talk to you on the weekend show, Denise.
4: Sure, thank you.
2: Sounds good. Take care. Denise Simon, everybody. Can you believe how fast this Friday morning is going by? I don't know how to calculate it, but there's got to be some kind of equation for that. Stay with us because we are coming right back.
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5: 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And The Answer is Sarasota.com.
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12: This is John Katzimatidis, the Cat's Corner. Well, I remember the movie Mr. Smith Goes to Washington. What happened? We have too many politicians in Washington that know nothing about business. Why? We need more common sense in Washington. Whether we're talking about the federal government, state government, you need common sense. We need the balance of power in our government. Doctors, lawyers, accountants, professionals, business people, and blue-collar workers. 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Putting on taxes and regulations without knowledge of what happens. Some of the states are not doing a good job. All they do is raise taxes. And then when they need more money, they tax the taxes. 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This is John Katzimatidis, the Cat's Corner.
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0: Friday. Friday mornings never sounded so good. We could just let this one play, I think. But we're not going to do that because, of course, we want to talk with Chris Markowski, the Watchdog on Wall Street, as we always do in this segment of the program. And folks, don't forget, you can check out Chris's website, and that is watchdogonwallstreet.com. 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Find out about his company, Markowski Investments, his new book, Work, Time, and Effort, and also, of course, his radio show and his podcasts as well. So once again, let's head to the phone lines on this wonderful Friday and say good morning to Chris Markowski. Good morning, Chris.
1: Good morning.
0: All right. Well, Chris, we were having a discussion earlier in the show, and we were talking about AI. Again, you and I talk about AI all the time. And part of that discussion went to what jobs people would go get if their job is displaced by AI. And I know we've discussed this as well, you know, when we talk with you. But again, where do you think, or where does the future take us in terms of the jobs that people would transfer to at some point? Are they here yet, or are they to be found later in the future, do you think? In other words, that there's no easy path to say, oh, I got displaced by AI, so I'll just go over and do this.
1: Yeah, again, I wish I had the answer.
0: Oh, I know. I'm putting you on the spot.
1: That's a question I've had in a long time. No, I don't mind being put on the spot. I really don't. I don't know. My suggestion, and it's been this way for some time, I actually talk to college kids about my interns, is you have to have interpersonal skills. You really do. Obviously addressing young people all the time who've been grown up with the stupid social media and looking at their phones all the time and taking pictures of everything. If you're able to converse and talk with people, I do think that, you know, there's going to be a I think the pendulum's going to swing back. I think human beings naturally crave that. And I think that is very, very important for people to hold on to. It was funny. It's actually going to be this weekend on, I think, 60 Minutes. I think they're interviewing Sting. And it was a series of questions, and he was actually asked about that, too. And it was like, I just put out some excerpts, and been saying the same thing that I do. You know, it's people are going to have a sense of community. And, unfortunately, you know, some of these things that, you know, people were told, and it's kind of the blowback we're having right now. You know, who was the president said, yeah, was it Hillary that told people to, you know, to go learn to code? Those jobs are going away. Coding jobs pretty much are gone because AI can do that all by itself. It's a lot of people out there with degrees that they, you know, are not able to use. But, you know, one of the things about going to college is you should be able to develop those interpersonal skills and become well-rounded. You have to, you know, things move very, very quickly. Ferris Bueller, you know, life moves pretty fast. Better enjoy it sometimes. Life moves really fast now. That was the 1980s. And you've got to stay on top of what's going on. You have to constantly be educating yourself. And we all have the power to do that. And that's one of the great things about the phone. The phone in of itself can be a very, very dangerous item, but it can also be a very powerful item to learn things and to better oneself and to use it as such. Because again, like I said, nobody knows. Like I said, things move very, very quickly in our modern age. No one really knows what the entire fallout's going to be with AI. You just need to be prepared.
0: Well, absolutely. And I love what you say about interpersonal skills or developing that sense of community, because even in the quote unquote olden days, or not all that long ago, if the company changed or something like that and someone found themselves out of a job, the first thing they might do is start picking up that phone and calling people they know in their own network, and they might get turned on to, oh, so-and-so is looking for someone over here. And again, it's that connection that you have that would help you to survive better than just being out there in the big world.
1: Yeah, well, that's you know, we're not the, you know, the America. It's just a reality that our founders, basically envisioned, and even just from, you know, several decades ago, even when I was younger, the focus needs to be on your neighborhood, your local community. Everyone is focused on, it's like, what's going on in Washington and the president. The president, quite frankly, should be out of sight, out of mind, and it's not. Everybody's like, okay, what is he saying? What is he doing today? No, most of the time, the president really doesn't really affect you, and it shouldn't be staying out of the way. We should be concerned about what's happening in our local elections and our towns, our cities, our states, because that's how the country was founded. We're a republic, you know, and the states are supposed to be power. We have the 10th Amendment in the Constitution, and we've gone off the deep end and pushed everything to Washington, D.C. And how is that working out? How all these great society programs and all these welfare programs run out of D.C. worked out? They'd be much better worked out, you know, in our own communities with our own, you know, churches and religious organizations, and we handling our own area rather than sending it to Washington, D.C. You think about the efficiencies that we create in business, AI, computers, all these various different things. How is it smart to send all of this money to Washington, D.C., for them to decide with bureaucrats there to pick and choose how it's going to be dispersed around the country? What if that money was kept in our local communities where we know better and we can handle these issues and problems? Because that's what we're supposed to do. That's what how the country was founded. And we've gone off the deep end. And we got people worshiping parties and these, you know, people in Washington, D.C. It's a disaster.
0: Well, right. And the focus, like you said, you know, and I hear exactly what you're talking about. And because in Washington, D.C. doesn't really have a bearing per se on your own community, but that's where we can been kind of trained now, because that's where the big time professional wrestling aspect of big time politics like that, it keeps everybody on edge. And then that's what they're discussing in, you know, at the water cooler, as it were, and not, hey, you know, they're going to do this in our town. We don't want that. But they're totally upset about what's happening at the federal level.
1: Yeah, I mean, like I said, you remember, you know, during Reagan, was he in front of a camera every day? And again, he was a the Hollywood guy. I mean, he wasn't in front of the camera every day. He didn't do anything. You know, out of sight, out of mind. You know, go do your job and whatnot, and let everybody handle. You know, let's trust our stuff. We've basically said that we're going to let all of these elites handle our lives in Washington, D.C. It doesn't matter if they're a donkey or an elephant. They don't know what they're doing. How well have they done? We're over $40 trillion in debt. Great society programs that haven't been taken away. There's just as much poverty in the 1960s there is today. Ripping apart, you know, families in regards to how those things are structured. Affordable Care Act. What's affordable about it? Nothing. Nothing. It's Orwellian almost. Yet, let's look to D.C. Let's see who's on Fox. Let's see who's on CNN. No. You should be paying attention, you know, to what was happening. I want to go back to the old days. I want Ron Burgundy. Pay attention to your local anchorman.
0: Yeah, I love it. I really, really do. I really, that's a great analogy right there. Well, and also, Chris, you know, we talk as well about things like cryptocurrency and where all that is going. And to me, it's kind of a blur anyway. But Coinbase, evidently, they've had quite a loss, a surprising first quarter loss of $1.49 per share. They were expecting about 27 cents or something as a profit, but that didn't happen. But of course, they're one of the largest cryptocurrency outfits out there.
1: Again, you know, I'm going to do the old, Tom Hanks from the movie Big, when he's sitting there in the meeting and they're explaining the toy with the robot that turns into a building. He's like, raises his hand. He says, I don't get it. To this day, I still don't get that whole thing. I don't get it. I don't understand it. It's made up money based upon a puzzle. Okay. Nobody's been able to explain it to me ever where it's made any sense. It's always going to be a speculative asset. That's just the reality of the situation. And, you know, people used to speculate on Beanie Babies too. If you remember that, Kyle?
0: Oh, yeah.
1: There was actually people thought that they were going to be good investments, or Cabbage Patch Kids. I've got baseball cards. At least I can put those in my hand and look at them.
0: You're absolutely right about that. But that's why, you know, we hear about crypto, and even Iran wanted to be paid in crypto, and a lot of it because it's untraceable, obviously, to a great degree.
1: Yeah.
0: Yeah. But of course,
1: Great. It's the greatest thing that ever happened to for bad guys. Their own currency. Think about that. From the get-go, I was like, this is going to be fantastic for the underworld. It's, super for them.
0: Yeah, no kidding. No kidding. Well, Chris, I appreciate you being here, of course, as always, and hope that you have a great weekend, my friend, and we'll talk to you again on Monday.
1: You got it. Have a good one.
0: You too. Take care. Chris Murkowski, everybody. WatchdogOnWallStreet.com is the website. And we're going to come on back for the 5 o'clock hour. I'm going to say it again. The program's just flying by this morning. What's going on out there? What is going on? All right, stay with us because we are coming back.
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6: With SRN News, I'm John Scott. Partial results from local elections in England show big losses for Prime Minister Keir Starmer's governing Labour Party and gains for the hard right party Reform UK. The votes, being widely seen as an unofficial referendum on Starmer, elected less than 2 years ago. Areas that counted their ballots overnight saw Reform UK win hundreds of local council seats in working-class areas. Speaking with reporters, U.S. UN Ambassador Mike Waltz says Security Council members must back a resolution condemning Iran's actions surrounding the Strait of Hormuz.
7: We like to talk a lot about international law here at the UN. Well, Iran's indiscriminate mining and tolling efforts in the Strait of Hormuz are textbook violations of international law.
6: Earlier Thursday, Tehran says it was examining the latest U.S. proposals for ending the war. A California man charged in a fatal altercation with a Jewish man.
8: Pro-Palestinian protester Loay Al-Naji has pled guilty to involuntary manslaughter and battery in the 2023 death of Jewish counter-protester Paul Kessler. Al-Naji struck the 69-year-old with a megaphone during a demonstration in Thousand Oaks, California against the war in Gaza. Kessler fell backwards, hit his head on the pavement, and later died at a hospital. The former computer science professor is set to be sentenced June 25th. Al-Naji's lawyer says the court told his client to expect to spend time in jail and then be put on probation. Prosecutors are asking for prison time. The maximum sentence for the charges would be 4 years. I'm Jennifer King.
6: HUD Secretary Scott Turner says the founders knew how important it was for citizens to follow a Christian example.
9: Our founding fathers were men of faith who understood that God is the cornerstone of our republic.
6: This is SRN News.
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12: This is Seth Leibson for townhall.com. Talking politics with your average young male these days, chances are you will hear all kinds of odd theories coming from the Pied Pipers of Podcastistan. You will hear them mentioning experts nobody heard of until about 10 minutes ago, or until they were discovered by these podcasters because of their contrary and often conspiratorial thinking. Young men especially are attracted to this novel, Wisdom, and they are so prone because, as they will tell you, mainstream institutions have been untruthful over the years. But because some institutions that we used to rely on and respect have been taken over by partisanship and been wrong, doesn't mean that all normative thinking and scholarship is a lie or cannot be trusted, or that people nobody have ever heard of are the replacement for true wisdom. We dismiss and ignore this fallacious thinking at our collective peril. The task of the serious is to be able to discern truth from fiction and greatness from mediocrity. In these critical times, that task has never been more important than now. I'm Seth Leibson.
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17: Overnight will be partly cloudy with a low of 74. On Friday, expect humidity with variable cloudiness and a high of 90. Friday night will be partly cloudy and humid with a low of 74. Saturday will have sun shining through high clouds with a high of 89. Finally, on Sunday, anticipate sun with areas of high clouds and a high of 88. I'm meteorologist Jason Caterina. That's your exclusive AccuWeather forecast on AM 930, The Answer.

0: Well, three U.S. destroyers came under attack by Iran, and the attackers were quickly dealt with, as we understand, with CENTCOM reporting that we've even attacked some of those installations on the land after those attacks happened, which is obviously the correct procedure here. President Trump says the ceasefire continues to hold, but also making some pretty ominous threats against Iran if they do not sign a deal very quickly. So once again, folks, we don't know what Iran's going to do next, but we do know what President Trump would do if, of course, we continue to be attacked in the Strait of Hormuz. All right. So once again, folks, we've got the Friday edition happening here, hour number four of the program, also known, of course, as the 5 o'clock hour. We're glad to be with you. Kyle Warren with you this morning, as always. Frank Salvato is on assignment this Friday, so he's not going to be joining us on the program this morning. But I do want you to check out undergroundusa.com. It's always a great pleasure to talk with Frank here on in the 5 o'clock hour on Mondays and Fridays. And so be sure to check it out, undergroundusa.com. And what we're going to do as well, we'll open up the phone lines this hour as well. 949-822-7959 is the number to call. That's 949-822-7959. Want to know what you think about these attacks against U.S. ships in the Strait of Hormuz. And of course, all the attacks were repelled. But at the same time, it goes to show, I think, much more desperation on the part of the Iranian Revolutionary Guard Corps, because those are that's the entity pretty much that's in charge. There was a statement earlier, evidently from Iran, saying it was from the Iranian Foreign Ministry, saying that the Supreme Leader Mojtaba Khamenei has full oversight of all the matters and issues in Iran. And I just kind of had to laugh about that, because I don't believe that for a second. I think they've already moved on, you know, from the Supreme Leader, depending on whatever state the Supreme Leader is really in at this point. But once again, folks, welcome to the show. Kyle Warren with you, of course, as I said, 949-822-7959. That's 949-822-7959. KyleWarrenShow.com is the website. You can send us a direct message, and we do love to hear from you. In fact, let's go back over to the telephone lines this morning, because we've got Mary in St. Pete. Good morning, Mary.
1: Oh, thank you for taking a second call.
0: Sure.
1: Speaking of Iran, I think President Trump should, so to speak, wrap it up with the three islets of travel that ships and barges have to go through for trade. That would be the Panama Canal, the Strait of Hormuz, and I think there's one more, not the Suez Canal, one more that you really have to get wrapped up in order to have a chokehold. Get rid of the chokehold on the trade. And he needs to wrap it up pretty quick if the midterms are coming up, mm-hmm. and pull something magic out of the pocket, so to speak, because people are complaining and don't have enough vision to understand exactly what he's trying to do. And that's a shame, because it is a good thing what he's trying to do, and pay the price for a little bit longer. The amount of ships that they have over there is amazing, and I don't think I've ever seen that many military ships, and who knows what else is over there. You really can't see a lot of other things mm-hmm. that they're using to win over there, but they better be in it to win it this time. May not get another chance ever because of the price of gas and whatever over here. But I did want to say one more thing, please. On the credit cards, that is how I'm living on part of debt. Mm-hmm. If you haven't been to the veterinarian lately, let me tell you, I lost a dog last year for $14,000 to spend at the veterinarian. The interest on that credit card is 23.99%. If I make a payment on that, of $250 minimum payment. Do you know how much of that goes to interest? About $240.
0: Wow.
1: So I'm only making $10 towards the principal. That needs to be changed. Who do you think is making money on that money? Who's making money on that? The bankers.
0: Mm-hmm. Yeah, absolutely.
1: I think that needs to be looked at. And 10% would be a great idea, but overall, somebody's making money on that. Thank you.
0: Yeah, hey, thank you, Mary. I'm so sorry to hear about your dog, but yeah, that's definitely, vets can be pretty expensive, and especially when it comes to, when there's a catastrophic thing that happens. But yeah, Mary's exactly right. I mean, that's take many years to even begin to pay off that kind of a balance at that rate. Absolutely. And something else Mary was talking about again, yeah, wrap it up in Iran. And that's kind of where I was, the idea I was going to try to flesh out here in a moment. And that is, what does that really mean? And what would be the next step? And especially when it comes to the people in Iran that have been subjugated by the clerics and the mullahs and the Iranian Revolutionary Guard Corps. In other words, is it time for the Iranian people to really rise up? President Trump had made some comments earlier in the week about, well, if they'd have guns, and I think he was even talking with Hugh Hewitt about that, talking about, well, if they had guns and, you know, this kind of thing, that would definitely be a game changer. So I guess a good question for that would be, is it time to begin trying to arm them? That's another can of worms, by the way. It's not a simple thing. And by the way, let's just say, just for sake of argument, that you did start transferring some weapons or clandestinely giving them that. Guess what would happen with the Axis of Evil? You know, their foreign minister went to Moscow, went to Beijing. They'd be helping out the bad guys in this with weapons. Pretty interesting, to say the least. All right, stay with us, folks. Kyle Warren with you. Come on back, because we got a lot more to do here on this Friday edition.

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3: 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Everybody's told Will, a tiny 40-pound goat, that he ain't cut out for Roarball. He's just too small, they say. But Will's mama was a believer, and she believed that her son would change the game. He gets his shot with a floundering team called the Thorns. Bathroom humor is the main content concern here. That said, this fun and original animated story emphasizes teamwork and humility. So we're giving Goat a 3.5 out of 5 for family friendliness. Read the full review at PluggedIn.com/radio. I'm Adam Holtz for Plugged In by Focus on the Family.
7: I've said it provocatively this way before. 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

Well, that's right. Everybody, stand back. All right, it is Friday, my friends. We've made it through another great week of broadcasting. And by the way, we'll just call it First Time Caller Friday. 949-822-7959. If you'd like to join in this morning, like to opine a little bit and or comment on some of the things that we're talking about. Kyle Warren with you again. And great to be with you here on this Friday morning. And once again, our good friend Frank Salvato from undergroundusa.com. He's on assignment this morning, and he'll be back with us, of course, on Monday. And once again, my friends, I want to once again reiterate what we've been telling you about all this week. And that is what's happening with a ministry called Preborn. Now, when you provide an ultrasound to a woman or a young girl in an unplanned pregnancy, you can save a baby. Now, I had a great opportunity yesterday, and you heard it here in the 5 o'clock hour on the show. I got to talk with Scott Wilder from Preborn. He's also been talking with Bill Bunkley, for example, and he's a great guy. And I learned a lot from talking with Scott Wilder. We learned a lot about what Preborn's all about, some of the history of it, but also the effectiveness of it. And he told me something that really resonated. He said, you know, if you help to support the Preborn ministry where they provide a free ultrasound to a young woman or young girl who's facing this decision, and you help to provide that free ultrasound, she sees the baby growing. She's twice as likely to choose life. And Scott was telling me something about, you know, again, the effectiveness of this insofar as that when you help support this great work, you absolutely are making a difference. You will help to save a baby. It's not a question of, well, maybe, but you certainly will, because of the great success rate that they have and the great effectiveness and how they demonstrate God's love, especially to these young women. And my friends, I can't endorse them enough on this. I really believe that this is a great cause. 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I'm sure many of you are very familiar. 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I mean, this is effective. And it is absolutely, again, just one of the greatest things that you can be a part of, because there will be fruit from that. It absolutely will be. And again, I'm really glad I got a chance to talk with Scott Wilder on the program here. And because, again, hearing these stories, we've been hearing a lot of great audio clips, hearing these stories literally lives transformed is really where it's at. So once again, folks, letstalkfaith.com, click on the red banner and you'll be off and running from there. Well, one of the things that we've been talking about as well this morning, and that is, especially if you notice what's happening in California with the gubernatorial debates, you know, they had one debate on, what was it, Tuesday night, and they had another one on Wednesday night. You know, that's fine. Maybe they should have like a week long, just week of debates, because they actually are pretty entertaining, you know, from kind of a bizarre perspective on that. But yeah, they are kind of entertaining, but it's entertaining to watch the Democrats try to make sense of things that you can't make sense of, or try to, you know, this is all normal, you know, but, well,

what's the best way to try to create that atmosphere, I hate to say, to have violence? If ICE was just if they were just conducting their operation, their raid that day, we know that so-and-so is, you know, we got a order for his deportation. We know he's at this house. Our intel tells him is at this particular place. They just go get him in one form or another. But then you put a huge crowd around, you know, blowing their whistles and showing up in their dinosaur costumes or duck costumes or whatever it is, whatever costumes they have on, you know, and banging on pots and pans and stuff. Well, that's going to create a big melee and it's just awful. But you'd hear these Democrats and really there is a through line for this. Whether you're watching Steve Hilton and Chad Bianco debate the cast of characters on the Democrats, or whether you're watching Spencer Pratt debating Mayor Karen Bass, there is a through line here that is so important. I mean, and it's so simple. It's so simple that they have to keep trying to come up with all these ways of not acknowledging it. But to the voters, and this is my hope, especially in California, that the voters who are watching these combined debates, because you've got Republicans and Democrats on the same stage, so they can't really bleep out or filter out a bunch of stuff the Republicans say because it's all happening in the same space. So the through line, and again, this is like, it's like from above, it's a divine answer. It's enforcing the law. If we enforced the law, we would actually be, by definition, cleaning up the streets. By definition, evacuating the criminal aliens. We would, by definition, be creating an atmosphere in which communities can thrive and people can walk down the streets and children can go out and play and you can go to the schools and you can go to the supermarket and you can go out to the restaurants and you can walk down the streets and downtown. I mean, all this just, it's like, it's, you know, and I mentioned this earlier too, but remember earlier in the week I was saying about Hakeem Jeffries and the magic beans, you know, it's like he's in his office somewhere. He's got a jar of magic beans, which they will not deploy to fix everything and make everything affordable unless you give them control of the House and the Senate. But of course, there are no magic beans. They don't have any. They want you to think that there might be on the outside chance that they're going to make your life better if you can just stop Trump, right? That kind of thing. But in reality, the answer is quite simple, and it all starts from enforcing the law. And this is the big through line, whether you're hearing from Spencer Pratt for the L.A. mayoral race or whether you're hearing from Steve Hilton, for example, in the gubernatorial campaign. The other through line is this, and I mentioned this on the program a few days back, and that was California and Los Angeles in particular as well. It's just been under Democrat control since the beginning of time, pretty much. It's been, what, 20-some-odd years that even L.A. even had a Republican mayor. So they have created this whole scenario, and it's not Donald Trump. Donald Trump didn't have anything to do with it. In fact, didn't Donald Trump have a golf course in L.A.? I mean, he invested, right? He wasn't there causing problems. But it's, so we know that it's not Donald Trump. We get it. But they created this, and now they're fighting against one another about it, and they're trying to step over one another in order to get to the governor's mansion or get to the, you know, the mayor's office. And Mayor Bass, I think she just doesn't know what to do with this guy Spencer Pratt, who has like a lot of information, a lot of statistics, and a lot of common sense. And I'm hoping that the voters really react to this, because more of the same, more of the things that were what Democrats really do. They can't really manage any problems. They can't fix any problems. They just blame somebody, try to get reelected. But on the Republican side, especially where I think Mr. Pratt is concerned, you'd actually want to like figure out, where is the money going? And why can't we just clean up the streets by, number one, enforcing the law? Why can't we do the things that we know we're supposed to do? Oh, well, now I get it.

0: trait. That's not virtue signaling. That doesn't virtue signal to the left. Stay with us.
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3: With SRN News, I'm John Scott. U.S. Ambassador to the United Nations Michael Waltz says a newly proposed U.N. Security Council resolution aimed at safeguarding international maritime routes in the Strait of Hormuz has received broad international support, saying that no country should oppose measures protecting global trade and humanitarian aid shipments. The price of a gallon of regular gasoline in the United States climbing 31 cents in the past week. AAA says at $4.54 a gallon, gas was a full 52% higher than before the war with Iran began. One budget airline's expansion plans are primed to take off. Air Asia ordering 150 Airbus A220-300 jets, valued at about $19 billion. This is
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8: Overnight will be partly cloudy with a low of 74. On Friday, expect humid conditions with variable cloudiness and a high of 90. Friday night will be partly cloudy and humid with a low of 74. Saturday will feature sun breaking through high clouds with a high of 89. Sunday will see sun with areas of high clouds and a high of 88. I'm meteorologist Jason Caterina. That's your exclusive AccuWeather forecast on AM 930, The Answer.

0: probably one of the greatest gifts that the Lord gave a pregnancy center is a sonogram machine. And, you know, when I first started at the pregnancy center, I made the assumption that it was the visual, the seeing of the baby that changed that woman's heart. And for sure, there's a softening when she sees her child come up on that screen. But there is something about the heartbeat that will break down the walls of resistance to the fact that she is becoming a mom. And so when she sees her child, she softens. But when she hears that heartbeat, that's often when we will see the tears start.
1: 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If you'd like to be part of the program this morning, you can also go to KyleWarrenShow.com, send us a direct message as well. And as I get pretty passionate about, especially what's happening, in California right now, because there could be a chance, and I'm going to be, pragmatic about it, there is a chance, a good chance, that there something could happen that would see maybe Steve Hilton or Chad Bianco get elected. I think Steve Hilton has a bigger momentum, I will say that. But again, California is such a terrible example, of how to do things. There's no doubt about that. But one of the problems, of course, is that it's looked at as being a testing ground for policies and particular points of view that they would want to, spread across the entire country. In fact, Gavin Newsom, he's running for president, I'm pretty sure. Okay, I'm just going out on a limb there, thinking, well, I think he wants to run for real. One of the campaign things to do would simply be, don't let him do to the United States what he's done to California. And California's story is really spectacular. It's a spectacular story. The rise of the prosperity, and we used to have a lot more aerospace and so forth. And in fact, on the debate stage the other night, the movie industry kept coming up, and there used to be, that was in Hollywood, it's the heart of the film industry, and there's so many productions that go elsewhere, and they do create jobs, obviously. But even so, I mean, who wants to, I'm telling you, you go up around Hollywood and stuff these days, and who wants to hang out up there? I'm telling you. And it's not like it was. You remember back in the old days, me, goodness gracious me. There used to be the thing that mapped to the movie stars' homes. Now that really gets in the way back machine. You used to be able to, go into the Hollywood area, Beverly Hills, or, and people would be selling maps to the movie stars' homes, And so you'd go around, oh, look at that, But nevertheless, I don't think a whole lot of movie stars, live around there anymore, as far as I know, because they always kind of go somewhere else where it's going to be better and easier and more affordable and maybe less taxes. And that's also kind of a really interesting hypocritical problem, right? Especially when it comes to the far left. Yes, we must tax and spend, I'm going to have an army of lawyers make sure I don't pay too much tax, and I'm going to go somewhere where I'm not taxed so much, because in the end, remember, it's like an act, right? Now, this billionaire tax that is, I believe, on the ballot this thing retroactive back to January, for example, but, you know, trying to take a look at your assets and, you know, your artwork or something, or, you know, maybe you have a Matchbox car collection or something. It's like, well, we need to value that Matchbox car collection so that we can make you have the, you know, the one-time tax on it. I'm telling you, my friends, look, it's so good to be able to tell you things like this, because we get this stuff out there about what this stuff is really all about, what it's really like, what it's really going to do. Now, you may have a bunch of people that say, oh, yeah, well, let's just tax that billionaire. That's fine. Why don't they just get a big banner or write it in the sky with the Skywriter and say, we want all job creators out. We don't want you here. We don't want there to be any more industry, any more innovation. We don't want anything like that, because somehow you're a bad guy now. So get out of our state after we tax you to death anyway. And then, we'll kick you as you go out the door. You know, this is not a recipe for success. But what sort of makes me laugh a little bit is that many of the people, I'm sure, that want to have these kinds of onerous taxation, whether it's California, whether it's in, you know, Seattle or any, you know, or Portland, Oregon, you know, the idea is, I want to do this taxation thing, the special taxes, and really stick it to the billionaires, quote unquote, but I still want my 50-inch screen TV. I want for nothing. I want to have everything my way. It's the Burger King mentality. I just want everything my way, and nothing for me will change. But nobody will really be employed, or the investment will go away. We saw this with Ken Griffin. They're going to be developing this massive area in New York, and they're totally rethinking that now. And they're probably going to be doing it in Florida instead, because Mamdani came out and made his creepy video standing in front of the guy's house, or the building where his apartment is, and, you know, saying, hey, today we're taxing the rich. I don't know what else gins up class envy or anything, you know, like that, more so than now the authority in the city, the mayor himself, going out and calling out people that actually help to make the city go. And it's always it's predicated on this idea. We're going to make it affordable for all New Yorkers. How in the heck are you going to do that by taxing the billionaires? Unless you are going to start subsidizing a bunch of stuff like your government grocery stores. But just taxing the billionaires doesn't make everything affordable. And nobody is calling Mamdani on this, as far as I know. Because he just wants to, it's a shtick. It's an act that he's saying. There is no correlation, in my estimation, that you're going to tax the billionaire, quote unquote, or the big corporation, big bad corporation. And then by virtue of doing that, everything else becomes affordable, unless you're going to somehow dole it all out, which again is probably exactly what they want to do ultimately, because it's the idea of, we're going to take from this thing and we're going to give it to you over here. You didn't earn it, right? You're not going to appreciate it. And guess what you're going to want after they give it, or that person's going to want? They're going to want more. Well, you gave me X amount last year, and you need to give me X plus or X times 4 this year, you know, because inflation. And I'm not going to be happy. I'm not going to be a contented New Yorker, because we want all New Yorkers to be happy. But that's not life either. I want all New Yorkers to be happy, you know, but in the grand sense, sure. But Mamdani and his ilk, and he's a representation of this, they take over and they say, okay, well, now we're going to be the arbiter. I'm going to essentially sit on a throne and then dole out what I think everybody should have. And of course, it's not going to make people happy. They're not going to be contented. But guess what the message will be? It will be, we gave you this. Here's the pittance that we're going to give you after we, quote, tax the billionaires. So now you better be happy. Oh, and don't criticize me. Because, oh, you criticize Trump all you want. Yeah, that's good. But don't criticize me because I'm a Democrat socialist. And how dare you? Stay with us, folks. We are going to come right back. We got Patrick Hyland, so don't go anywhere.
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3: 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Come on, let's just, we got it. 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
1: So if you have a son or daughter in school right now, even graduate school, you might find, or maybe a grandson or granddaughter, you may find that they're having some real trouble with this platform called Canvas. We've been seeing this through the morning, and that is that it seems to have been hacked. It's a large system. It runs a lot of different things for a host of schools and colleges across the country. And insofar as that it's been hacked by a group calling themselves Shiny Hunters, according to these reports. And in many ways, this could affect actual final exams across the spectrum here. And so it just depends. So right now, we will see how this develops. But it is a pretty big, impactful story for colleges across the country. So again, if you have someone in school, they may not have their final exams. It could really affect the outcomes here, or how they're going to finish up their school year. So we'll bring you up to date as soon as we have more as well. But my friends, time now to talk with our good friend Patrick Hyland. Of course, Patrick is host of Highlands Heroes, and you can hear him every Sunday right here on AM 860, The Answer, 11 to 12. That's Sundays 11 to 12 right here on AM 860. And Highlands Heroes is a great show. You got to check it out. Patrick is also known as the insurance quarterback, and Patrick can help you with all manner of insurance. In fact, you definitely want to employ his expertise on this, because he can help you with all of these different things having to do with Medicare, life insurance, veterans benefits, and annuities. In other words, my friends, don't go it alone. You need someone to navigate this for you and with you. So give Patrick a call at 813-966-1052. That's 813-966-1052, because my friends, I want you to be one of Patrick's great success stories that he tells us about here on the show. Good morning, Patrick.
2: Hey, good morning. Always a pleasure to be with you, especially on a Friday morning. It's been a great week. Helped out about a half a dozen people with insurance needs, and a couple veterans get their ratings up from 20 to 40%.
1: Wow.
2: There's, you know, no charge to meet with me, man. You know, talking about letting someone help you. You know, the insurance companies take care of me, and that's all that matters. We get you taken care of and everything right there with it. And anybody needs my help, give me a call, please. 813-966-1052. I have to ask you, Kyle, about this Hakeem Jeffries. Sometimes, you know, I don't like this type of rhetoric. Now, I don't want to be biased, though. Did he go over the top here with inciting violence, in your opinion? You're objective also. So, and sometimes I'm not as objective as you are. So I want to get your take on that, please.
1: So what are you referring to something he said just recently here?
2: Yeah. I mean, he wants to incite violence, you know, like last week they're Trump's not too happy about his words. You know, that gets people to come into the White House and the correspondence dinners and cause trouble. And what I'm saying is, it's amazing how when Trump says, hey, let's go to, you know, the streets and say what we believe, you know, it's terrible. It's inciting violence and January 6th insurrection. But when Hakeem Jeffries says these things, or somebody says, give everybody a hard time at the Maxine Waters, everybody a hard time at the restaurant, that's okay, right?
1: Oh, yeah. Wasn't he talking like about, he was maximum warfare all the time, everywhere, as I recall now? Yeah, maximum warfare.
2: Yeah.
1: Because, that's different. That's not cool, because we're not at war with one another. At least we're not supposed to be. But yet they're the ones who can use that kind of terminology, you know, because Trump is bad and all that kind of stuff. But if a Republican said something like that, they would be canceled.
2: And that's what needs to stop. See, that's one of the other reasons when you're a young man, you know, 30 years ago. That's the, you know, that's why I left the Democrat Party, man. They kept pushing me away, not looking at my interest. Why would I want to even do anything with that group? Hey, I listened to Bill Clinton, you know, no problem. But after that, it was like, no, they're getting too crazy now, and there's nothing even to listen to on that side. And you know, I hate to be that way, because we should really be able to listen to each other a lot more efficiently than we are. But you know, this is what's been created, and I'm just following the narrative that fits me. I mean, I love this country, Kyle. I love my family. I love my friends. I love the flag. I love our veterans. You know, now I'm a right-wing lunatic for saying that. Really? No. The way I see it, I'm right down the middle American patriot, period, in a sentence. And I don't know how anybody can argue with that, Kyle, but they try. And I just tell them, sorry, we just can't talk then. And there's so much hypocrisy, you know, if, like you just said, if Trump says it, it's bad, but if someone on that side says it, no, that's ridiculous. Does it? I don't care what is said. If it's the truth, you got to handle it. And I don't care if it is a Democrat. I will listen to them, Kyle. If a Democrat tells the truth and comes across with the right statements, just because he has a D behind his name, I'm going to listen to him. I just wish everybody would do the same when somebody has an R behind their name.
1: Yeah.
2: And speaking of that, one time, wasn't Mr. Trump, you know, loved by the Democrat Party, you know? And as soon as he puts an R behind his name, he's not. How ridiculous is that? Maybe we do need to get rid of these D's and R's and just say everybody's independent, and let's see how the chips fall. And you know, you get money from everybody that believes in what you're saying is the right way to go. I don't know, Kyle. That's just a thought. Should we have more than two parties? That's a question I'd like to ask you today.
1: That's a really great question. You know, Washington, I think, warned against parties. I think other founders did as well. Obviously, I mean, there's political realities that we deal with in the modern era. But yeah, more than two political parties. That's a great question, Patrick, because it has been tried to some extent, but it can never really get traction. Even remember Ross Perot was with the, he was basically an independent, but it was the Reform Party is what they called it, the Reform Party. And that was a foray into that, but the system is so designed, and to some degree, it's almost a natural thing. You know, you got, you know, Coke and Pepsi, and you have it, the things in out in the big world seem to settle down into one or, you know, two different kinds of opposing things, or, you know, and so I don't think that it's the hardest thing in the world to get a viable third party. Even Elon Musk was talking, when he was mad at Trump, he was talking about doing another party, and I think he found that was going to be more difficult than he thought it might be. But also, people just seem to gravitate this way, and I don't see it changing for a long, long period of time. But independent minded, yeah, like you're talking about, is huge. Like Fetterman could come on this show, we could have a great conversation with the guy, and we wouldn't have to worry about, well, he's a Democrat and, you know, he must be stopped at all costs, because he also talks common sense most of the time.
2: Exactly. You know, I didn't know how well he would do. I didn't think he'd have any shot at beating the Oz man, the doctor, but he pulled it off. And, you know, he's coming to the middle. I just want people to come to the middle, I guess is what I'm saying, Kyle. Mm-hmm. This DNR. And that's why independent is great. And it won't happen. You're right. It was more of a, you know, a hope question, because of where the money is. People are going to put their money on one or the other. You know, there's only so much money to go around. But maybe if they were limited to what monies they could have, each candidate in each party, and make it minimal, and you have to go on your merits, not on enough, you know, money. That could change things too. But you said it perfectly, Kyle. It's the system.
1: Yeah.
2: And that's the thing with insurance and health care and all insurances. It's the system. What system do you want? Do you want an HMO system, or do you want, you know, a PPO system, or do you want, you know, a supplement system? It's what you're willing to pay and what you're willing to tolerate and what you want to do and what makes you happy. And I sit down with everybody. I don't push one or the other. I push what you want to do and what you can afford to do and what makes sense for you and what formulary, aka prescriptions, are going to fit your wants and needs. Mm-hmm. So if I can help out anybody in those departments, please feel free to call me at 813-966-1052, Patrick Highland. And please listen to the show this Sunday from 11 to 12, Highland's Heroes. And Kyle, God bless you and your family and everybody listening. And God bless our veterans. And I'll talk to you Monday morning, sir. Thank you.
1: Hey, thank you, Patrick. God bless. Folks, we're out of here for this morning. Hold fast to that which is good. We'll see you on the weekend show. Kyle Warren saying, take care out there.
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7: 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A new map drawn by the court dramatically shifted outcomes. 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
8: With SRN News, I'm Rich Thomason in Washington. The United Arab Emirates Defense Ministry says the country's air defenses are actively engaging with a missile and drone attack as the Iran war's shaky ceasefire is again challenged. And American forces had their own confrontation with Iran the other day.
9: The U.S. military says it intercepted Iranian attacks on 3 U.S. Navy ships Thursday as they transited the Strait of Hormuz. President Trump described the confrontation this way.
10: You probably heard we took our 3 destroyers and we rammed them through some pretty big stuff today, and the destroyers weren't hurt in any way. The people weren't hurt, but they were firing at us, and we were firing back at them.
9: Central Command says U.S. forces then targeted Iranian military facilities responsible for the attack. Meanwhile, the president says the U.S. is still negotiating with Iran.
10: We're not going to give them the right to have a nuclear weapon. There's zero chance, and they know that, and they've agreed to that. Let's see if they are willing to sign it.
9: Ben Thomas, Washington.
8: Spanish authorities preparing for more than 140 passengers and crew from the hantavirus-stricken cruise ship. It's bound for the Canary Islands now. Epidemiologist Dr. Chantal Rovers says the Andes strain is not so contagious as to cause a pandemic, but it is dangerous.
11: Usually hantaviruses are not transmitted from human to human. And the Andes virus, that's a different story because human-to-human transmission can occur.
8: But not easily. Following Tennessee's lead, Alabama lawmakers may vote today on a Republican-friendly congressional redistricting plan. Alabama has asked a federal judge to lift a court order requiring a second black-majority district. The Dow futures up 164 points. NASDAQ futures ahead 211. This is SRN News. Richard Dawkins thinks AI is alive.
12: The leading atheist and evolutionary biologist has been holding conversations with a new chatbot, Claude, built by the Anthropic company, and says, quote, "I believe it has consciousness." Author George Calder, writing in the expose, says Dawkins has always ridiculed belief in God, but he now conversely appears to believe in machine consciousness. Anthropic has also been suggesting that Claude should be considered a sentient living being. Michael Harrington reporting.
8: The country's leading psychological organizations say that religion can play an important role in enhancing personal well-being, lowering the risk of mental health problems as well. The National Alliance on Mental Illness says that religion gives people something to believe in, provides a sense of structure, and typically offers a group of people to connect with. It also reduces suicide rates, alcoholism, and drug use. The American Psychological Association and Mental Health America also endorse religious practice. This is SRN News. Post Office may change a long-standing policy on firearms in the mail.
13: The United States Postal Service is considering a rule change that would allow anyone to send handguns through the mail for the first time in nearly 100 years. A 1927 law prohibits the shipment of handguns through USPS unless they are from licensed retailers. Democratic attorneys general sent a letter in opposition to the change, arguing that it would override state gun laws and make it easier for felons and domestic abusers to access firearms. The Department of Justice, which issued an opinion in January calling the 1927 law unconstitutional, says allowing for the shipment of handguns will make it easier for lawful gun owners to transport their firearms. Keith Peters, Washington.
8: Yesterday it was the Pope. Today, Secretary of State Rubio, currently visiting Italy, meets with the Italian prime and foreign ministers. More details, srnnews.com.
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22: Today will be humid with variable cloudiness reaching a high of 90. Tonight, expect partly cloudy skies with high humidity and a low of 74 degrees. Tomorrow, the sun will shine through high clouds with a high temperature of 89. On Sunday, anticipate sunny periods with areas of high clouds and a high of 88 degrees. Monday will bring cloudy and humid conditions with a high temperature of 88 degrees as well. I'm meteorologist Joe Lundberg. That's your exclusive AccuWeather forecast on AM 930, The Answer.
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0: Good Friday morning from your nation's capital. It's O'Connor and Company. Larry O'Connor here, live from the mighty WMAL 105.9 FM, our flagship station here on O'Connor and Company. We're reaching everyone in this nation. And the way, if you want to see what's going on, you can always check out Salem News Channel and get a video experience. Everything you always wanted, wherever you want it. Good morning. It's going to be a great Friday all across this nation, and we're going to launch you right into the weekend with all the news you need to know so you can start that weekend the right way. Also, coming up later in the program, in this hour, a friend of the show, Patrice Onwuka from Independent Women's Forum, they had a big bash in D.C., getting headlines everywhere because they honored Susie Wiles, the chief of staff of the White House, and she had some interesting things to say. Also, Patrice is the head of the Economic Policy Division of Independent Women's Forum. We had some interesting economic data come out this week, reports on how the economy is going in this all-critical midterm election year. So we'll talk to Patrice coming up in just 30 minutes. Also later, Jack Carr, former Navy SEAL, now best-selling author. You know him from the incredible Terminalist series on Amazon Prime with Chris Pratt. Well, he's got a brand new book out, and we'll talk to Jack Carr about that book and also about his brothers and sisters in the Navy getting it done over there in Iran. He's got great outlook on how the military engages in foreign affairs, as you can well imagine. So Jack Carr coming up in our 8 o'clock hour, and also investigative reporter Luke Rosiak. We've been talking about this report all week, absolutely blowing the lid off of Medicaid, Medicare fraud in the state of Ohio. We'll get an update from him on that all-encompassing investigative report and the fact that J.D. Vance is going to be picking up that report and using it as a template for his criminal fraud investigations. All right, so all that is coming up. But let's look at Tennessee yesterday. Tennessee, they were districted for the congressional elections coming up in these midterms in a way that allowed for one congressional district to be what they call a minority majority district. These are those districts which have been ruled unconstitutional because they ended up doing exactly what the Voting Rights Act of the 60s was meant to prevent, which is they drew congressional lines solely based or giving priority to the color of people's skin. You see, this is what the racist, segregationist, Jim Crow Democrats did in the post-Civil War era. They would draw their congressional districts to minimize and remove any influence of black voters in the House of Representatives. Voting Rights Act said you can't do that. And so they put reforms in. But of course, those reforms ended up being interpreted in such a way, again, by Democrats, to swing the racist pendulum over to a different colored skin, but still racist, where they would draw those congressional lines based on the color of people's skins, this time favoring black voters, making them racially gerrymandered. Last week, the Supreme Court said, you just can't do that. So now, this is what happened in Tennessee yesterday. The scene, it was chaos as the volunteer state decided, enough of that. We're red, and we're going to make this state look real red here. This was the scene in Tennessee.
1: Senator Powers, you recognize.
2: All right, we're going back to the live now to the conversation. It seems like they've brought the speakers back up, but you can hear the protesters in the background. Let's listen in.
21: Ayes 25, nays 5.
1: House Bill 7003, having received a constitutional majority, I declare it passed.
0: Democrats were livid. They were insane, in fact. They were screaming, as you heard. But you also heard the vote count there. It's overwhelmingly represented by Republicans. Very overwhelmingly. In fact, as we often do, comparing these red, red, ruby red, brick red, blood red Republican states in the South, comparing them to the blue states in New England that are completely solid without any Republican representation, it's not even close. These states are way more Republican than the Democrat states are Democrat. And so it's a no-brainer that as soon as you took that ridiculous racial element out of how you draw your congressional maps, Republicans were going to get the appropriate representation for the people of those states. Democrats did not take it well. Here's a little bit of the scene there. As, by the way, Democrats showed up wearing Klan costumes, which I guess makes sense since Democrats invented the Klan. This was the scene when Democrats decided they had had enough.
3: Leader Lambert, you're recognized.
4: Thank you, Mr. Speaker. The rules be suspended for immediate introduction and consideration of H.R. number 22.
0: Was absolute mayhem. State troopers were brought in to arrest protesters. They were thrusting their fists in the air, acting like it was 1966. They were screaming, they were complaining, and in one case, one of the most outspoken Tennessee lawmakers, this is that dude with the afro who always shows up, he thinks he's Malcolm X and Jesse Jackson combined. He actually got into a physical altercation with one of those state troopers. We're going to have to bleep out what he said to this fine law enforcement officer, but I think we have the sound here, if we could, and the video for those of you watching. Go ahead, watch this. Yeah, that's Representative Justin Pearson ripping this person's hands off of his. And by the way, he didn't have his hands on his body, but Pearson put his hands on the trooper's body, got right in his face, screamed and yelled and called him boy, then said, "What the F is wrong with you?" multiple times and called him a stupid MFer. Now, I don't even need to say it, but if the races were reversed in this case, and that was a white lawmaker acting that way to a black law enforcement officer, I mean, they'd be burning down that building right now with Black Lives Matter protests, and CNN would be rooting it on. That's how bad it went. Now, I mentioned that the state is turning red, and it certainly is, but it's not the only state. Here's a quick look at the scorecard right now, if you are keeping score, and I sure hope you are, because as all the prognosticators tell you exactly what's going to happen this November, they're doing it based on national polls. You know, who do you favor, Republicans or Democrats? That's not how we elect the House of Representatives. It's 435 mini elections in districts, and how those districts are drawn matters. And here's right now where we stand. The states that have passed new redistricting laws in the last several months, Texas, Republican plus 5, Florida, Republican plus 4, Ohio, Missouri, and North Carolina, Republican plus 1, add Tennessee to that. And then you can subtract California and Utah. Utah, what's going on in Utah? What the hell are you doing over there in Utah? I thought you were a red state. Utah, California added 5, and Utah added 1 for the Democrats, all right? So that's a 9, 10, 11, 12, 13 minus 6. That's plus 7 for Republicans going into the election right now. If the voters in those districts vote the way their voter registration should suggest. All right. Now, here are the states that are still pending. Louisiana, of course, you know, is 2 plus 2 because that's the crux of that Supreme Court decision. Alabama plus 1, South Carolina plus 1, and then Virginia is up in the air. If the Democrats have their way, then Virginia will gain 4 seats for the Democrats. Excuse me, if Democrats have their way. But that Supreme Court ruling is still pending. So that could either be a wash, and we'll just stay seated here with the, what did I say, plus 9 right now for Republicans, or we could add 4 more. We could add 4 more for Republicans. And for everybody screaming bloody murder about this, and all of the people who are protesting in Tennessee about this, well, here's a reminder of what New England has done. This is a meme that was going around yesterday. Let me describe it to you. It shows New England and all of those states as solid blue. And then it shows the southern states that have just started to creep red. And the caption on it says, if you are outraged about this, but you're fine about this, there's something wrong with you. Oh, one other thing that I should tell you. The person that's now no longer going to represent an all-black district in Tennessee, his name is Steve Cohen. He's white. And by the way, he's a bit of a nut. This is the guy, if you remember, who took a bucket of Kentucky Fried Chicken to a committee hearing and just started chomping on the fried chicken during a hearing. Steve Cohen is the guy that this district decided to represent. For everybody who says, oh, you're taking black members of Congress out of the House of Representatives. This is outrageous that we're losing our people who represent us. Why shouldn't we be able to elect somebody who looks like us, who knows our life, who knows our culture, who knows what it was like to grow up as a black man in the South? Steve Cohen is whiter than me. Tennessee did the job yesterday. And of course, they're screaming racism because that's all they've got. It's O'Connor and Company. Keep it here. I'm Larry O'Connor.
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0: Coming up, Patrice Onwuka of Independent Women's Forum is going to join us, give us a first-hand report of last night's blockbuster IWF gala, which included Susie Wiles, chief of staff. She very rarely makes public appearances like this, and she had a lot to say that's making news this morning as you wake up. So we'll get it firsthand from Patrice Onwuka. She'll also break down the economic news this week in this nation. Larry O'Connor here on O'Connor and Company. And coming up also later in the program, we've got Luke Rosiak. Now, Luke Rosiak is out of Northern Virginia. He's an investigative reporter for Daily Wire. He's been doing great work digging up government corruption for his entire career. A lot of it focused on the education cartel, teachers unions, school boards. And now he's set his sight on what many investigative reporters who work independently of the major corporations and legacy media are doing.

0: disabilities, special needs, children and adults. Here's that message from Luke back then.
1: No windows on the outside helps hide the fact that there's nobody inside, but when you go in, it's really obvious. The place is deserted. It's downright creepy. There is no one in any of the offices. They're dark. Curtains are drawn. Some of them have notes that are like, we'll be back in a few minutes, and you can tell it's been that way for months.
0: That way for months. And you remember Nick Shirley would go into these businesses that, again, on record, the public records show they're getting millions and millions of dollars of tax dollars, supposedly to be a Medicaid clinic and a home hospice center, things like that. And they're empty. There's just a chair in the room. You can look in the window. Well, yesterday, Ohio Medicaid Part 3. You've seen the sketchy buildings filled with hundreds of Medicaid LLCs taking millions of dollars each by telling the government they performed unverifiable luxury services for Somalis. Who runs these companies? Let's pick one random door. That business was paid up to $100,000 a month by Medicaid. Its owner has 30 plus charges, multiple convictions for fraud, assault, child endangerment. His wife, as the co-owner, was convicted of theft three times in 3 years. Medicaid said this was fine. Just send us your bills and we'll keep giving you money. And I just want to point out, when Nick Shirley started his investigation in Minnesota, in the Minneapolis suburbs, populated by Somali nationals, many of whom are in the country illegally, we were told, number one, it was racist, and number two, they're just targeting blue states like Minnesota, and then later, California. Well, Ohio's a red state. It's been a red state for several election cycles. So now what's the excuse? Crickets. Crickets on the other side. And as Luke Rosiak continues in his report, that's just picking one random door in this one building full of these Medicaid-funded LLCs. The names or the owners and managers of all the other Medicaid businesses using the same address. And then he shows a list of 30 businesses. I mean, there's got to be like a how-to workbook out there that Somali refugees get and Democrat lawmakers who are encouraging them to come in and stay in this country illegally get. And they all work from the same workbook and they all figure out, you know, how to get rich in America through fraudulent Medicaid programs. And there's no one minding this door. There's no one watching to make sure that the money is going where it's supposed to go. And since we're talking about Ohio, and God bless you, Governor DeWine, I know you're a good rock-ribbed Republican, I guess, but Governor DeWine's spokesperson, when this story first broke, said, yeah, we know this is going on. It's just the cost of doing business. Luke Rosiak joining us a little later. First, though, so many people living with everyday pain think they're just stuck with it. It is what it is, but it doesn't have to be that way. George from Oregon, he has a great Relief Factor story. George, hardworking guy, spends 10 hours a day in a garbage truck. 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All right, Patrice Onwuka coming up with the latest economic news and a look-see into that big news-making IWF gala. Keep it here. It's O'Connor and Company.
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2: With SRN News, I'm Rich Thomason in Washington. The United Arab Emirates Defense Ministry says the country's air defenses are actively engaging with a missile and drone attack as the Iran war's shaky ceasefire is once again challenged. U.S. forces had their own confrontation with Iran yesterday. Spanish authorities preparing for more than 140 passengers and crew from the hantavirus-stricken cruise ship currently bound for the Canary Islands. Following Tennessee's lead, Alabama lawmakers may vote today on a Republican-friendly congressional redistricting plan. Alabama has asked federal judges to lift a court order requiring a second black majority district. Yesterday it was the Pope. Today, Secretary of State Rubio, visiting Italy, will meet with the Italian prime and foreign ministers. Watching Wall Street, Dow futures up 125. More details at srnnews.com.
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5: 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All of this is Israel working with the Americans? 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
6: 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Jamaica's lush mountains rising out of the sea. 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
8: Today, expect humid conditions with variable cloudiness and a high temperature of 90. Tonight will be partly cloudy and still humid with a low of 74. Tomorrow, anticipate sunshine filtering through high clouds and a high of 89. On Sunday, there will be sun along with areas of high clouds and a high of 88. Monday will be cloudy and humid with a high of 88. Finally, Tuesday is forecasted to be mostly sunny and less humid with a high of 88. I'm meteorologist Joe Lundberg. That's your exclusive AccuWeather forecast on AM 930, The Answer.
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9: Waking up Washington and the rest of the nation here on O'Connor and Company, and listeners on our mighty flagship WMAL in D.C. know that Fridays aren't just Fridays, you see my longtime collaborator and co-host Patrice Onwuka of Independent Women's Forum. She has, for many years now, been my co-host here on Fridays. And whenever we introduce her, well, Patrice Onwuka, it's not just Friday. Go ahead and say it. It's
10: Happy Friday, Larry.
9: There you go. It's Happy Friday. Why not? Patrice Onwuka, you can find her everywhere on social media as Patrice Pinkfile. And pink is your signature color. And last night at the Independent Women's Forum Gala, you were replete in your pink gown. It was quite a scene here in the nation's capital last night. Congrats.
10: Oh, thank you so much. I'm actually wearing my gown today in honor of what was a fabulous event. We had a crazy after party, but the big wigs, Larry, in the room, as you know, we get a lot of heavy hitters.
9: Yeah.
10: We had Kash Patel, we had Secretary Hegseth, we had Secretary Burgum, we had Secretary Wright. I mean, like, and we had obviously the honoree, Susie Wiles. So we were the most secure place in Washington, D.C. outside of the White House.
9: Seriously. That's how I saw pictures of it. All my friends were sending me shots and texting me, and I'm sorry I couldn't make it. I think this was the first IWF gala I've missed in several years. Independent Women's Forum is the best organization in this town, representing women who don't march in lockstep with the radical political ideology of the left. And you really do get things done, and you're effective for women in America and women's interests. And to that end, I do want to talk about the gala and some of the news that Susie Wiles, the chief of staff, made. She was honored last night. We'll get to that coming up in a bit. But you, Patrice, you focus specifically on labor issues and economic issues from a women's perspective, right? That's sort of your, what's your official title over there?
10: Vice President of Economic Policy.
9: See, that's a big deal. So a couple of things that I want to bounce off of you. First of all, we had some labor market news that came in, and I've been told that it's mixed but resilient. These are the ADP numbers and jobless claims. What? How are you interpreting these numbers that came in yesterday? I heard from people at the White House, they sort of described it as, it's fine.
10: I think they were a good marker. The ADP report beat expectations. I think they came in at, what, 108,000 or 180,000, something like that.
9: 109,
10: beating
9: yeah.
10: expectations and greater than, 109, but greater than the month prior. And typically, the ADP report gives us a signal of where the jobs report is going to be, which we're expecting at 8:30 this morning. And so, you know, we've seen, if we continue to see the economy growing, which we saw it grow 2% in the first quarter, up from 0.5% the previous quarter, that's a signal that companies are hiring, and we're seeing great manufacturing data, great, capital expenditures. You know, so companies are taking that one big, beautiful bill tax benefit of full expensing, and they're buying pizza ovens. They're buying, technology for AI. They're buying new, trucks for their warehousing businesses. Yeah. And then they're going to be hiring workers. That's the key.
9: Yeah. In fact, let me break that down, because that's what stuck out to me. Of the three top sectors for hiring, according to this ADP report yesterday, 61,000 went to education, health services. I remember during the Biden administration, if there was any hiring or any growth, it was all government and health, right?
10: Yeah.
9: Number two, though, and this is what's so important, trade, transport, and utilities was 25,000. Number three was goods producing. That was 15,000. So these are all, as you said, these are jobs of people who are actually doing things and building things, not
10: That's
9: just
10: right.
9: government hires.
10: That's exactly right. Private sector growth under the Trump administration has outpaced government hiring. We've seen, obviously, the government, federal government decimated under the Trump administration as he got rid of a lot of duplicative jobs, as well as, the people who are, giving out grants to LGBTQ stuff in, South America, for example. But the hiring has been in the private sector, and that is really where GDP growth should be, because that's sustainable. And that means that those are not us, our taxpayer job, dollars propping up industries.
9: Right. And by the way, that also lends itself to inflation, right? Because that's just the government printing money to hire people to make the jobs numbers look good.
10: Absolutely.
9: But then that devalues the currency, right? That's what inflation's all about.
10: Yeah. And we will get inflation numbers, Larry, on Tuesday or Wednesday of next week. We're going to obviously see the impact of high gas prices and high energy costs. But if we don't see it filtered across all the other categories that are, core inflation numbers, which were steady the previous month, then that's still a good sign that the war in Iran has not, filtered prices out to the rest, all the other goods that we're buying, which would be a good sign.
9: Trisan Wuka, Independent Women's Forum. Now, you've got a really cool and timely op-ed over there at Daily Wire. By the way, your op-eds are welcome at Town Hall, Patrice. You know that. It's just...
10: Thank you very much. I will be sending one next week.
9: Thank you. I appreciate that. But we love our friends at Daily Wire. I know Ben Domenech, my dear friend, is in charge of the op-ed section over there. Good for you, Ben. I know he's always liked you, Patrice. You specifically focus on the labor market here on this eve of Mother's Day. And your inspiration came from The Devil Wears Prada 2. All right. Tell me how Meryl Streep, Devil's Wear Prada, and Mother's Day all factor into your observations about the labor market and women in the workplace.
10: Well, Meryl Streep, if you remember the movie Devil Wears Prada, she is this businesswoman. She is the uber fashionista. She's the editor of a fashion magazine that's dying, by the way. But she talks about, has a heart-to-heart with one of her colleagues, played by Anne Hathaway. And she says, oh, it was selfish of me, but I loved working every minute of it. And, you know, interview, she said that she ad-libbed that last part, I loved working, as though it's something that, you know, it's a nod to the feminists who don't like the trad wives movement. And what my piece really focuses on is there's a war right now, Larry, over women and women's work. You know, are you a trad wife? You stayed home, you embrace traditional roles, you're taking care of your family. Your highest calling is to be a mother, is to be a wife. That's great. You also have the feminists of the 90s and the 80s who want every young woman to climb the ladder, you know, forget about motherhood, maybe freeze your eggs and thaw them out and throw them in a pan and hopefully they come out as a baby. You know, when you're 40, 50 or 60 years old, and there's this war over where women should be. My point is, listen, the trad wives movement is fine. It's great to embrace traditional roles, but actually most women are not staying at home. Most women are working, whether out of necessity or because they find fulfillment in it. I think there's a middle lane here, and yeah, independent women, that's what we really focus on. You can have one foot at home and one foot in the working world, and for different phases of your life, whether it's when you have young kids or whether they're a little bit more mature and you're more soccer mom in the afternoon, or when you're ready to get back in full force into the workforce, a lot of women are finding independent contracting at freelancing as that entry point, and where they can own their own business, but more importantly, work around their time on their terms.
9: Yeah. Well, and that's what's interesting about that. And you would think that that would be, you know, something that people who call themselves feminists would embrace, right? It's sort of the have it all mentality, although you're able to prioritize your children and your husband and your home when it needs to be prioritized. But then when you've got downtime or maybe free time, depending on the lifestyle, you can then pick up and work as an independent contractor. But if I remember right, under the Biden administration and in many states like California run by Democrats, they're trying to do away with what is often referred to as 1099 work, right? There's kind of a war on independent contracting.
10: There is. California passed the law, AB 5. It decimated the entire workforce of freelancers, self-employed individuals, dropped the number of self-employed people by 10% in the state in the months right after the law was passed. It really just said, you know what, every person who works is now somebody's employee, even if you worked for yourself prior. And so, you know, it made it difficult for a lot of people to continue to be in business on their own. We're talking about musicians, dog walkers, people who are trainers, journalists, typewriters, transcribers, translators. I mean, the occupations of people who are 1099 workers is so vast, thousands of occupations. Your Biden administration wanted to do the same thing and make this a nationwide kind of standard. Right. And we at Independent Women, we pushed back so strong and so hard and joined with so many allies. Thankfully, the Trump administration has just finished up commenting on a new rule that would overturn the Biden regulations and impose something that's much more common sense, protects independent contractors, lets you do you in the workforce. That said, we know how this works. Another administration could simply just overturn what the Trump administration did.
9: Yep.
10: That's why we need Congress to pass and codify in federal law a good, simple, concise, easy to understand understand standard that protects flexible work, independent contracting.
9: It is fascinating that the party that claims they're all for choice actually wants to remove a fundamental choice for you to be able to work under the terms in which you want to work, and for an employer, for that matter, to hire people under the terms under which they wish to hire. Now, this is not, they always say this is exploiting people and hiring them almost like slave labor and making them, you know, work without benefits. But again, I would think people who like being independent contractors are being independent contractors because that's their choice for the most part. So what drives the Democrats trying to keep this from happening? Is this a union thing that they want to be able to protect unions by forcing W-2 status instead of independent status?
10: Power. Most basically, it's power. And where is a big power source? The unions. And where do the unions find their money and their clout? It's from the people who are labor union members, or at least working unionized environments, right? Yeah. And so the unions have figured out you've got about 70 million people in America who have done 1099 work in the past year. Some of them part-time, they may have a full-time traditional employment W-2 job, but a lot of them are 1099 workers. However, you cannot unionize a 1099 worker. And so they figured out, well, if we change the classification and turn all of those 1099s into W-2 employees, then suddenly you can start to unionize all of these workplaces. That said, we're small business owners here. I don't need to, I can't afford to hire someone for every little bit of my business, but I can hire a 1099 worker to do my video editing. You know, yeah. People are cutting my lawn. People are doing all of those different things, you know, that's doing the sound and setting up my studio lighting. I don't need to hire those people. I can't afford to hire those people.
9: Right.
10: And so it's a great business model. Exactly. And so there's a great business model on the books. Now, what we're doing at Independent Women is we're going on the offense, Larry. We are ensuring that we're going to take off the table this idea that independent workers don't have benefits. Well, we have something called portable benefits that are like pretty much like it is your wallet. You put all of your pay and your money, you caught your contracted work money gets into that account that you own, and you can buy your own benefits and decide for yourself how you want to spend that money. I think that's a really forward-looking way of addressing some of these issues for 1099 workers.
9: It's flexible. It's good for the employee. It's good for the employer. It's good for people hiring those services because, as you said, it's going to be less expensive because all that extra layers aren't built in. And dare I say, it's pro-choice. All right, Patrice Onwuka, stay right there. I want to hear all about the gala and what did White House Chief of Staff Susie Wiles say that made so much news last night.
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14: 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It went from 13 Republicans, 5 Democrats, to 9 and 9. 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
9: 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It's Larry O'Connor, O'Connor and Company here from your nation's capital. Last night, all eyes were on the Independent Women's Gala, their 19th one, and they honored a woman that should be honored all the time. You'd think she'd be on the cover of every magazine, that there would be profiles on every network news show. This is a glass ceiling shatterer. She's one of the most, you ask anyone who is one of the most powerful people in the Trump administration, let alone most powerful woman in the Trump administration, and you'll get the same answer. Susie Wiles, first female chief of staff of any White House. Again, where are all the profiles? Where's all the glowing praise? Where's holding her up as an iconic representation of the highest level of achievement for women? Now that's, as Rush Limbaugh used to say, they about the NAACP, it's the NAALCP. Because Susie Wiles is not liberal and she's serving a conservative Republican, well, she's worse than worthy of being ignored. She actually should be ridiculed, mocked, and disdained. Well, Susie Wiles was honored last night by Independent Women, and here's one of many news-making moments. Here she was last night.
20: How do you manage working for somebody who never sleeps and in a White House that operates on Trump time? How do all the normal mortals who need to function manage that?
21: I am not one of those people that doesn't need sleep. I actually do very much. But in the campaign, when I'm go to sleep early, and Dan Scavino, who I'm sure many of you know, is a night owl. So we divide it. And I get the early calls and Dan gets the late calls. And that's the way we've sort of navigated over a couple of years, making sure we all get enough sleep, even if the president doesn't.
9: Patrice, that, first of all, what was the scene like there? What a night and what a moment to have her honored, Susie Wiles. But also, I just love for you to reflect on that idea that it takes two people, two different shifts to keep up with the president, who's 80 years old. What do you think?
10: She kept telling us that she didn't even understand how he slept so little. She's like, I need to sleep. And so, I mean, her bigger point is that it takes a team, and that the way that she's been successful and that, that this White House has been successful so far is that there are no big eyes. It is only one real big eye in the room, and that's President Trump. And when he comes down, and she'll say he'll come down in the morning, and he'll say, you know what? How about X, Y, Z? And she's like, okay, we're just going to roll with the punches. But, you know, let's not forget, Larry, she's battling cancer right now.
9: Yeah.
10: So imagine you're chief of staff to the most important person in the world, and you're also dealing with a health condition. But President Trump sent her a really nice message that was played at the dinner. And he's like, nobody better does it better than Susie Wiles. I mean, it was a classic moment.
9: You know, you've had to deal with this, though. You're a legal naturalized immigrant to this country, Patrice Onwuka. You're a woman, yeah, and a woman of color. And you are conservative. You don't march in lockstep with everyone who thinks you should agree with Kamala Harris and Ketanji Brown Jackson. And so you are at best ignored by many people in the corporate media and in the power structures of Washington, D.C., or actually you suffer some pretty horrific criticisms. What's that like?
10: Yeah. You know, you learn to grow a thick skin. And Susie said the same thing, although she says, I'm still learning how to grow a thick skin. And I feel the same way. I mean, there are the people who just criticize me for, you know, just being anywhere in the Trump orbit. And I don't work for the administration, but I certainly appreciate a lot of the work that they're doing. But, you know, people will think that I'm a sellout. I've been called an Uncle Tom. I've had some threats against me, unfortunately, too. But, you know, Victor, my husband, he's willing to jump on social media.
9: No one's going to be messing with you with Victor getting your back. Trust me, I wouldn't dare. Although he's kind of a gentle giant. He's the nicest guy.
10: On his bad side, you don't want to be on that side. But, you know, I think the larger point is I've come to realize that the issue is it's really not people. They don't have an issue with me. They have an issue with what I represent and what I stand for. And what I stand for is you don't have to follow the check the box expectations of you. You listed all the ways and I'm a check the box. And I don't fall into very neatly into anybody's categories. But I'm proud to stand up for the people who are maybe too afraid to say, Patrice, I agree with you. I'd never say it publicly, but I agree with you. My friend circle, many of my family members, all from a values perspective, conservative, but they're still bought in on the line around Democrats and Republicans. So I'm happy to bring them over. Come to the middle. If you don't want to come to the all the way onto the R side, come to the middle. That's where I want to see people. And we're seeing that happen.
9: Well, I assure you that everyone here in the greater Washington area is very well aware of Independent Women's Forum and everything that Independent Women does, from the forum to the network to all of the various entities connected with Independent Women. But now that we have a national platform and there's people listening all over the country, I just want to take this final minute, if you don't mind, talk to them about Independent Women and Independent Women's Network, because no matter where you are right now listening, you don't have to be in D.C. You can be a part of this movement.
10: Yes, yes. We have Independent Women's Network, which is a chapter-based organization of tens of thousands of women across the country who get together for gatherings, who get involved when there's something going on in their state house, issues around sex and gender, you know, protecting women's sports, or if it's the economic stuff. My work at Independent Women's Forum is really about taking hard-to-understand concepts and what's going on in politics in Washington and helping you understand it more and then giving you opportunities to actually be part of the conversation and to take action. So follow me at Patrice Pinkfile on X for everything. You can also find all my other socials. I do lots of videos, and you see my cute family too.
9: Great to see you, Patrice. 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
23: With SRN News, I'm Rich Thomason in Washington. This week's victories in GOP primaries in several states are bolstering House Speaker Mike Johnson's belief that this fall's election outlook remains positive for Republicans. On the Salem News program this week on Capitol Hill with Tony Perkins, the Louisiana Republican says he's looking forward to spirited campaigning from coast to coast.
24: We are very bullish about the midterm elections in November, and this is in spite of the media's breathless prognostications that Republicans are going to lose the House. Now, remember, they cheer against us every single day. Everything that we've accomplished in this Congress, they said was impossible, could not be done. They also said we were going to lose in 2024. So I wouldn't put any stock into any of that, and I would not put any stock at all into historic trends.
23: Speaker Johnson predicts his party will defy the conventional view that the party controlling the White House loses seats in Congress in most midterm elections. His full interview will be heard when This Week on Capitol Hill is broadcast beginning at 10 a.m. Eastern Time Saturday on the Salem News Channel. When it comes to his blueprint for ending the Iran war, President Trump says,
25: "The plan is very simple. Iran cannot have a nuclear weapon, it cannot have a nuclear bomb, and it's not going to happen. They're really at the end of the line, really are.
23: The United Arab Emirates says its military is responding to drone and missile attacks from Iran. Hours earlier, the U.S. military said it fended off Iranian attacks on several Navy ships in the Strait of Hormuz. Spanish authorities ready to receive more than 140 passengers and crew from the hantavirus-stricken cruise ship. It's currently heading to the Canary Islands. Stock futures higher so far this morning. The Dow futures up 147 points. NASDAQ futures ahead 192. This is SRN News. Christian ministries are preparing for the World Cup.
26: A major push to spread the gospel during the quadrennial event is being organized. Believers from multiple ministries will be at the numerous World Cup venues in the U.S., Mexico, and Canada, seeking to tell the millions of fans about Jesus. The first match is set to take place on June 11th, and the final will be played July 19th. Christians in foreign countries are also planning local evangelism efforts during the big event. Michael Harrington reporting.
23: Faith leaders in Southern California are assuming new roles in their communities after last year's devastating wildfires. 16 months after the tragedy, faith leaders are still helping community members pick up the pieces. They are learning about insurance and land use regulations while raising funds for essentials and to rebuild their houses of worship that were also gutted. Interfaith partnerships have strengthened after the fires out of necessity as faith leaders seek out mutual support. This is SRN News. The price of a gallon of regular gasoline has climbed 31 cents in the past week.
27: The travel group AAA says at $4.54 a gallon as of Wednesday, gas was a full 52% higher than before the war with Iran began. The main reason drivers are paying more for gas is because the war has stranded oil tankers near the Strait of Hormuz. On renewed hopes of an end to the war, oil prices have fallen to near or below the $100 mark. If that trend continues, it could pull gasoline prices down as well. But energy experts warn it will take months for prices to return to pre-war levels. Bob Hagner reporting.
23: The NCAA will expand its March Madness tournaments by 8 teams each next season. It will add more early round games in the first week without altering the overall format. The new 76-team brackets for men and women will feature 12 games involving some 24 teams. More details at srnnews.com.
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12: Today, expect humid conditions with variable cloudiness reaching a high of 90. Tonight will be partly cloudy and humid with a low of 74. Tomorrow will bring sunshine filtering through high clouds with a high of 89. Sunday will feature sun along with areas of high clouds with a high of 88. Monday is forecasted to be cloudy and humid with a high of 88. I'm meteorologist Joe Lundberg. That's your exclusive AccuWeather forecast on AM 930, The Answer.
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9: 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Good morning. It's Larry O'Connor on O'Connor and Company. We've got plenty ahead. I want to again thank Patrice Onwuka for joining us in the last hour from Independent Women. Coming up later in the program, we've got a conversation with Jack Carr. Now, Jack Carr is a former Navy SEAL and now a best-selling novelist. You know the Terminal List from Amazon and the prequel they just did recently. Incredible writer. I love books like that, by the way. I'm a huge thriller writer, and I love befriending the authors of these things. And Jack Carr has been a regular guest. Whenever he's got a new book out, he shows up here. And he's got a new book out just in time for summer reading, Jack Carr. And then we're also going to speak with Lou Groziak, Daily Wire, on that Medicaid fraud story we just touched on in the last hour. That's going on in Ohio, but I guarantee you it's going on in your state too, most probably. That's all coming up. Right now, have you heard about the Hanta virus? It's deja vu all over again. Come on. I am reluctant to even spend too much time on this because it is rising to the bait of overhype.
11: of something that does not need to be overhyped. And before I go into all of the details about this virus, about why people are talking about it, about what the dangers are and all of this stuff and the politics behind it, let me first begin by telling you that I am not a doctor. I am not a medical professional. I barely skated by in my high school biology class. But that said, that high school biology education actually served me well during the COVID pandemic when it came to questions about the vaccine and natural immunity, because our new FDA director, Marty McCarry, at the time he was at Johns Hopkins in Baltimore. He was writing op-eds of the Wall Street Journal. He was a regular guest on this program. And I would say, Dr. McCarry explained this to me. Everything I know about natural immunity is if you get the virus and you're sick and then you survive, obviously, and you end up beating the virus, that means you've built up natural immunity. You shouldn't need the vaccine. And he said, yeah, that's 100% right. And by the way, the vaccine isn't really a traditional vaccine in the sense of what we've always known vaccines to be. So I'm not discounting my high school biology degree. Well, it wasn't a degree. My high school biology education. But I am saying that if you're looking for health advice, do not turn to a talk radio host. If you take a talk radio host's advice on life or death situations, more often than not, you're probably going to die. All right? I can only tell you what has happened to me, what's worked for me. Like Relief Factor. You know, I take Relief Factor and pains that I used to have in my body are no longer there. Perfect example. That you can take my advice for. But not when it comes to fighting a virus and other important things. All right, the disclaimer is gone now. Now, what's the hantavirus? Well, the hantavirus has shown up on a cruise ship. And we're told that it's RFK's fault and it's Trump's fault. You'll hear that. You'll see people on social media, oh, see, this is what you get for laying off all of the people in the CDC that are supposed to be looking at cruise ships and trying to get a hold of virus problems on cruise ships. I even saw it, people saying that. Here's the problem. This breakout of the hantavirus, it showed up on a cruise ship. It's true. It's a cruise ship that originated in Argentina, on the southern tip of Argentina, on its way to the Canary Islands through the Atlantic Ocean. And this ship never touched an American port. Let me shorthand it for you. It has nothing to do with the U.S. government. It has nothing to do with the Trump administration. It has nothing to do with RFK or Donald Trump or anything. But of course, the media is going to go nuts about this because it's almost like they want a pandemic. What happened last time we had a pandemic? It upended a presidency right in the middle of an election year. It was spring of 2020. And it screwed up the entirety of that year's election. Gee, what season are we in right now, gang? Oh, it's spring. And do we have an election coming up? Oh, we do. I'm not saying. I'm just saying. All right, the Associated Press, writing from Madrid, because it's not an American issue at the moment. Health authorities across four continents Thursday were tracking down and monitoring passengers who disembarked a hantavirus-stricken cruise ship before its deadly outbreak was detected and trying to trace others who may have come into contact with them since then. In Argentina, a team of investigators has yet to leave for the southern town where they suspect the outbreak originated. Officials from the country's health ministry told the Associated Press the Argentine investigators suspect a Dutch couple may have contracted the virus while on a bird-watching trip. It's always birds, isn't it? Always birds. Or it's always a nefarious lab funded by Anthony Fauci's money from the U.S. government making viral weapons, allegedly. On April 24th, nearly 2 weeks after the first passenger had died on board, more than two dozen people from at least 12 different countries left the ship without contact tracing. The passengers have died in the outbreak, a Dutch couple and a German national, and several others are sick. All right, so I'm now six paragraphs into this, and it doesn't really say much about what this virus is or how it spreads. When coronavirus first broke out, I was doing my regular radio show in Washington, D.C. on WMAL. I was also on another radio station doing a L.A. show in Los Angeles on KABC. Everyone at KRLA in Los Angeles knows KABC, of course. And one of my colleagues there, Dr. Drew Pinsky, perhaps you've heard of him, pretty famous doctor who is very outspoken about health issues and sort of cuts through the garbage. Yesterday, Dr. Drew did just that. He cut through the garbage in the same way he cut through the garbage when it came to COVID. Here he is laying it all out for you, the stuff that you need to know about the hantavirus that isn't in that AP article that I just breathlessly repeated for you. Dr. Drew.
13: I'm worried, really worried. You know, we have a hantavirus outbreak in a cruise ship, and everybody's wanting to do it all over again. It's, are you freaking friend? Not good. It's not the a respiratory virus. Stop it. Stop it now. Stop the news agencies need to stop. Everybody needs to stop. Hantavirus has been around a long time. It's nasty. Yeah. So is TB. So is a lot of other things. So is rickettsia. Deal with the rats problem downtown in Los Angeles. We have murine typhus and pneumonic plague breaking out. Deal with that. But I digress. The fact is that there are structural and philosophical excesses in public health that need to be kind of addressed. And is anyone in public health thinking about this?
14: I don't think they are. I mean, I think one of the most healthy, useful outcomes of the COVID era was the absolute loss of credibility of the public health religious cult. And, you know, also, I think we all go into public health just like when people go into medicine.
11: Yeah, by the way, that's Katie Talento. She's the CEO of All Better Health, and she's also a former White House advisor on public health issues on Dr. Drew's Ask Dr. Drew streaming show. The most important part of that entire takeaway, other than acknowledging that there are people in the public health sector who are not trying to proactively get in front of hysteria. See, part of having a robust, healthy, if I can use that word, educated and responsible public health, public health regimen in a company or a public health bureaucracy, for lack of a better word. But we want them to be there, but we want them to get in front of things like this to stop people from acting hysterical. Yes, part of their job, if you've got a public health industry or bureaucracy or a government agency, is to, yes, protect us from health issues that may be popping up, give us best practices, put protocols in place so that a virus can't devastate, you know, going back to the bubonic plague or what have you of the Dark Ages, or for that matter, the Spanish flu during the World War One era. But another thing you want them to be is credible and responsible so that people don't freak out over something they shouldn't freak out about. And you heard from Dr. Drew Pinsky right there. And this is something you're not hearing in any of the coverage. This is not a respiratory virus. In other words, it's not airborne. It's not something that comes out of your lungs. It's not something you're going to catch just by breathing somebody's foul air that might have the virus next to you. It can't spread like that. And that's kind of important. That said, reporters smell blood in the water, and they smell hysteria, and they're doing nothing to be responsible on how they report this story. So yesterday, President Trump, after touring the new reflection pool in the National Mall, he took some questions, and one of them was about the hantavirus. Here we go.
15: I'm also with ABC News. Can I ask you about the hantavirus? Have you been briefed on the virus?
16: Yes, I have.
15: Can you tell us what you learned in these briefings?
16: Well, I think you're going to be told everything, and you already have. It's very much, we hope, under control. It was the ship, and I think we're going to make a full report about it tomorrow. We have a lot of people, a lot of great people are studying it. It should be fine. We hope.
11: There you go. We're going to have a full report tomorrow. That's today, by the way. So simmer down, everybody. Wait until you hear the report. I trust Marty McCarry, who's now in charge of the FDA. I trust the people who are now, because they've cleaned house at the CDC. They've cleaned house, at least at the upper levels of these agencies. It's not a respiratory virus. It's a bad virus. And I mistakenly said it's not airborne. There are elements of this virus that are airborne, but again, it doesn't get into your lungs the way COVID did and the coronavirus. Listen to the professionals. And by the way, again, don't listen to talk show hosts. Just saying.
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0: In his new movie, The Dragon's Prophecy, Dinesh D'Souza brings the new Middle East into focus with a message of perseverance, faith, and a shared global destiny.
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0: But is this the end of Hamas and radical Islam? What does the Bible say?
18: We have to become fighters in the spirit for God. We don't accept what the enemy wants to do with our culture. We don't accept what he wants to do with the nation. 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
22: When Republicans have even a whiff of scandal, what do we hear? 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
9: Good morning. It's O'Connor and Company. Coming up in a bit, we just played some of that impromptu presser that the president did. Again, the most transparent and accessible president in my lifetime. He'll talk to reporters. Frankly, he talks to them too often. But he was touring the new seal that they put on the bottom of the reflection pool there on the National Mall. He toured it in the Beast. It was amazing. You should see the videos.
11: They're all over social media. We'll share that moment with you coming up, as well as more from that impromptu press conference where he addressed the issue of Iran and a potential peace deal. But let me give you the details on what's happening in Iran, at least in the last 12 hours there as you're waking up. First, last evening, President Trump took to Truth Social and he posted an update because there were some kinetic actions, let's say, with the United States Armed Forces and some targets in Iran. We're told that this does not break the ceasefire, even though, well, they fired on us and we fired on them. But that's okay. We still got a ceasefire going on. Got to be a military expert to explain that one. Here's what the president posted. Three world-class American destroyers just transited very successfully out of the Strait of Hormuz under fire. There was no damage done to the three destroyers, but great damage done to the Iranian attackers. They were completely destroyed, along with numerous small boats, which are being used to take the place of their fully decapitated Navy. These boats

0: in positions of power and authority who also have experience in Iraq and Afghanistan in those forever wars at the tactical and operational levels, not at that strategic level where we saw so much essentially failure. I think we would have gotten court-martialed if we had made decisions at the tactical level on the battlefield, similar to those that our strategic level leaders made at their levels. And we trust them to make those good decisions. That's why they have those stars on their collars. That's and we used to see people get in front of Congress in those uniforms and say the same things year after year after year. Need more money, need more troops, we're making progress. But it's the same words coming out of just a different person's mouth in a very similar uniform for all of those years. But that's teaching our enemy something. They're always learning something. So in this case, it does make me sad that diplomacy failed. It's not surprising that it failed, but it's an odd situation to be in because there's no 9/11 moment. There's no Pearl Harbor moment. Unless you take a breath and look back on our student of history and look at 1979, look at 1983, look at Bill Buckley's kidnapping and execution, and think about all the IEDs and the EFPs that came across the border from Iran during our time in Iraq. So if you think about those things, then there is a lot of justification, because once again, the enemy is always learning. And in Beirut 1983, they learned that terrorism works. Iran specifically learned that terrorism works through proxy forces like Hezbollah. They got a political end through an act of violence. And that's a part of their history now. And those are the lessons that they took. So now that we're embroiled in this conflict, we really have no choice but to win it, because we've lost that deterrence because of how we left Afghanistan, because of the lessons that the enemy took watching how we fared in Iraq. He taught the enemy that the United States can't really deter the way it did from the end of World War II all the way up to, let's say, the early 2000s. We secured global shipping lanes, and we essentially ushered in decades of prosperity that had been unknown in the annals of human history up to that point. So now we have this opportunity to teach another lesson. So what lesson do we want our enemies to learn, not just regionally, but what do we want Russia to learn from this? What do we want China to learn from this? What do we want North Korea to learn from this? So we want them to know that we can effectively use our military, and we can use actually minimum force from our military to get this political end. So we're in that position right now, and we'll see. Lots of prayers for everybody out there on the battlefield.
1: Jack Carr, I love it. That was a great answer. Appreciate you joining us, and good luck with the book. We'll talk to you again. It's The Fourth Option.
0: Thanks.
1: Get it now.
0: Take care.
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0: Spanish public health authorities preparing for the vessel's arrival in the Canary Islands. The U.S. is sending a plane to transport a group of American passengers to isolation back home. As oil prices edge higher, pump prices have dropped a little, down a penny from yesterday. AAA's national average per gallon of regular, $4.54 as of this morning. California's average is $6.16. That's holding steady from yesterday. President Trump says negotiations with Iran continue, but the process is not without confrontation at sea. The president says attacking Iranian forces were, in his words, completely destroyed yesterday. On Wall Street this morning, the Dow futures 168 points higher. The Nasdaq futures are up just over 200 points. The S&P futures better by 37. This is SRN News.
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4: Today, expect humid conditions with variable cloudiness reaching a high of 90. Tonight will be partly cloudy and humid with a low of 74. Tomorrow will bring sunshine filtering through high clouds with a high of 89. Sunday will feature sun along with areas of high clouds with a high of 88. Monday is forecasted to be cloudy and humid with a high of 88. I'm meteorologist Joe Lundberg. That's your exclusive AccuWeather forecast on AM 930.
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5: I'm not going to lie. 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Y'all are reaching out to me on social media and such. 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You said the UFO files were coming today. Where are they? All right, I get it. You all want the UFO files. I am told that they will be at war.gov/UFO. Of course. War.gov/UFO. Heather Hunter will be furiously refreshing that screen all day long. And as soon as they drop, we'll let you know. Sure, we will. War.gov/UFO. All right, coming up in a little bit, Susie Wiles last night here in Washington, D.C. at the Independent Women's Forum Gala. Very rarely appears publicly at events like this. She was given an award by that great group, and she made some news with some of the things she had to say, including her perspective on the 2020 presidential election and some truth that we might be learning soon about that. That's coming up in just a bit. Right now, though, we're joined by investigative reporter Luke Rosiak. He's with the Daily Wire, friend of this program. Luke breaks great stories out of his primary location in Northern Virginia. Luke, it's always great to talk with you. When you reach out and you say, hey, I got a story coming, I know to pay attention. And I paid attention all week on what you just broke in the state of Ohio with regard to Medicaid fraud, again, it appears, centered around the Somali refugee community. Give us the broad overview of what your story tells.
6: Sure. So this is basically $1 billion a year of your money just in Ohio for what I call free butlers for Somalis. Free butlers for Somalis. They will send somebody to your house. And it's, I guess it's not Ask Jeeves, it's Ask Abdukar, or I don't know what it would be called. But they will clean your house, vacuum, cook for you, whatever you need. And then they wound the, a lot of the Somalis wound up having the family members of the person be this aide.
5: Yeah.
6: So essentially you're getting paid just to hang out with your own family members. And they actually, it's permitted, I think, because it's advertised by these companies. The service they're providing is companionship and conversation. So companionship and conversation with your own family in your own house, and you bill the government by the hour. So, you know, we thought the Somali daycares in Minnesota where they're getting paid to watch either their kids or somebody else's kids, you know, even though most of the Somalis don't work, so I don't know why they couldn't watch their own kids.
5: Yeah.
6: This is kind of worse. Now they're getting paid just to hang out at home.
5: So let me get this straight. I have aging parents. All right. My father passed away, but I got an aging mother. I've got aging in-laws. You know, they're not quite ready to have to be taken care of in hospice or anything like that, God forbid. But let's say I have them move in with me and live in my house. Could I then start my own LLC, hire myself through that LLC, bill the government to fund that LLC, and basically pay myself with government tax dollars just to take care of my own parent?
6: Well, they have these middleman companies that have already sprouted up so that they can bill Medicaid and then pay you, but you don't have any other clients. Sometimes they do have people that say they have multiple customers and they go and visit people in their houses, but it's pretty hard to verify because it's like you're who can prove that you didn't go to somebody's house like a year ago?
5: Right.
6: So it's this very hard to prove service that in the best case is just seems like totally wasteful. In the worst case, massive fraud. And then even worse, like fraud that it's like kind of hard to prove because of the inherent weaknesses in the program.
5: Right.
6: But it started with an argument that if you were really sick and you literally would be qualified for a nursing home, maybe it would be cheaper if we sent a nurse to your house once in a while. But then they pushed it to not just nurses, regular people. And then not just regular people, your own family members. And then the Somalis started exploiting it at scale where everybody who's 65 suddenly needs is this sick.
5: Yeah. And again, just dive into why is it so rampant, as we've seen in Minneapolis? Why is it so rampant specifically in the Somali community? It's almost like there's corrupt immigration lawyers who are helping people get here from Somalia. And then they hand them a workbook saying, here's how you get rich in America.
6: It could be. I mean, so DOGE and HHS released the database of Medicaid spending, which is a huge deal. That was really great of them because it's such a large percentage of the federal budget, and we deserve to have transparency about what the money is spent on. And I saw this stuff with Nick Shirley and everything, and I thought it was great. But I wanted to take a really comprehensive analytical look that was, you know, sort of data-based to find out, like, was that fair, what we saw in Minnesota? Was it atypical? Was it cherry-picking?
5: Yeah.
6: And what I found is no. I mean, if anything, what Nick Shirley found understated it. I asked the database to take me to the, you know, the sketchiest place it could find in terms of very unusual money flows of Medicaid. It took me to Columbus, Ohio. I didn't know much about Columbus, Ohio. I got there, and it turns out I'm in Little Somalia. And
5: wow.
6: Columbus is number two behind Minneapolis for Somalia. So yet again, wherever you find Somalis, you find very unusual Medicaid activity in the billions of dollars.
5: All right, you focused at the beginning, your first report that hit earlier this week, focused on one building in particular in Columbus. Tell us about what you found, because it looks like the entire building is just full of these carbon copy companies that are all doing the exact same thing.
6: Yeah, I mean, one building has 94 LLCs in it that build $66 million. And there's a whole street of them. You drive down the street, every store, every restaurant, every corporation is just gone and replaced with home healthcare LLC middlemen because it's more lucrative and easier to get paid to hang out with your own family than it is to actually do a job. And, you know, a landlord owns seven buildings that collectively have 300 home health cares in them that build $250 million, just one landlord on one street. The whole economy is now the infrastructure for Somalis to get paid for hanging out with their own family.
7: You know, when I know Congress tried to pass sort of a restriction on the temporary protective status for Somalis in this country, and also for Haitians, I think they were also looking at. And I kept seeing congressmen, some Republicans, in fact, getting in front of cameras and microphones saying, oh, if we remove temporary protective status for the Haitian community and the Somali community, then that's going to devastate the healthcare industry, as if the entire industry is populated by people with temporary protective status who are in the country illegally but protected by the government right now. Is this the sort of scam that's sort of ballooning and inflating those numbers, that these aren't actually registered nurses or actual healthcare workers? These are just people who are figuring out this angle, and then they call themselves home healthcare workers.
6: That's really fascinating. Yeah, depending on how they count the numbers, I could see them doing that. They're not actually home. They're not really nurses. They don't have to. All you have to do is say, take a CPR class. You know, it's like nothing. But yeah, and most of them are citizens. When I looked up the owner of these firms that are getting sometimes $100,000 a month, $600,000 a month, $32 million, some of them over the last couple of years. Most of the time they're registered to vote, which seems to mean they're citizens. And of course I think that their patients are probably all Somali as well. And so you can see how a clan-based structure would lend itself to, you've got a doctor in on the scheme. Right. Who's going to say that everybody who's a little on the older side is, cause we all know people that are 65 is not old, you know, like you can do just fine. You're just a normal person at that point. You don't need like servants to come to your house.
7: Yes.
6: But somehow these Somalis, they say that they came from this horrible country that they had to flee from. It was so bad they had nothing. But now it's like, oh, you're 65 years old. I just have to have servants come and cook and clean for me. How could I live any other way? It's kind of hard to hold both of those ideas in your mind at once.
7: What's the government reaction been to this? Because I remember when this first started to surface in Minnesota, and then people pointed to Columbus, Ohio, Governor DeWine's office there, he's a Republican, by the way, his office, I think it was the chief of staff, said, well, we know that there's fraud there, but it's just the cost of doing business, which is a remarkable statement, because that's not the business the government is in, number one. But have they followed up? Have they taken this seriously?
6: So everybody except Governor DeWine has. J.D. Vance is head of the new task force against fraud. He said as a result of this story, he's going to go in and deploy to Columbus. Vivek just won the primary for governor. He said that this is intolerable and it's not going to stand under him. All the top state officials, except DeWine, who actually put out a statement after our first story ran, and we're running a 5-part series, maybe more, in the Daily Wire every day this week. You can keep checking back. And after the first series ran, first story, they said, they put out a statement saying the Daily Wire doesn't have any fraud. The program is working as intended. And they didn't even wait to see the other stories. So that said everything right there.
7: As intended. See, yeah, that is the problem. And by the way, I keep saying this as these stories roll out, Luke. If you are a progressive, if you're a liberal, if you want the government to fund programs like that, you should be screaming the loudest, because fraud like this undermines the actual intentions of taking care of people and wanting the government to have a hand in caring for those who need it the most. But when we see fraud like this, we just assume all of it is fraud and we should just end these programs. So why aren't progressives out there angry at the fraud, the obvious fraud that's going on here? They should be decrying this kind of thing.
6: I think it's an excellent point, and people need to understand that it's a zero-sum game. The money is not infinite, but maybe it is in Medicaid, because there is no appropriation for Medicaid. It just spends however much it spends, however many doctors diagnosed. That's why we're going into debt. They call Medicaid the Pac-Man of the federal budget, because every year just eats more of it.
7: Yeah.
6: It's like half the budget in Ohio. It's like a quarter in the federal government. This taking care of your own family thing, that's now the most common job in New York City. It's just been this shadow UBI that the Democrats have implemented through this healthcare program without anybody noticing.
5: I'm heartened to know that Vice President J.D. Vance saw your report. I saw him actually on the X platform saying, we're going to look into this, and he was citing your report in particular. So I love the fact that an independent journalist like you, Luke, actually sees action at the highest levels with the man that the president has put in charge of uncovering all of this. Thank you so much, and not only for your investigative report, for joining us to explain it and lay it out for us. And you said we've got another couple of chapters of this coming next week?
6: Yeah, we did a video on my Twitter yesterday and on the Daily Wire and a couple more stories. So we've got one on there now and keep checking back because it's pretty wild.
5: Well, Luke, listen, I've had you on my program for years now with your great investigative pieces on school boards, on public school systems, on this sort of thing. And you always get results. So please, it's an open door here for you. Let me know when you're on to the next scandal.
6: You're the best, Larry.
5: Ah, I mean, he's not wrong. Thanks, Luke Rosiak, investigative reporter from the Daily Wire. All right, coming up, Susie Wiles, the most powerful woman in Washington, maybe other than the president, most powerful person in the White House, honored last night. And boy, oh boy, did she have some things to say that have people's heads turning. Huge, huge news making from Susie Wiles. You'll hear it next right here on O'Connor and Company from the Relief Factor Studios.
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14: 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Motherhood is filled with beautiful highs, tough lows, and everything in between. 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
7: Morning to you from your nation's capital, Larry O'Connor on O'Connor and Company, wrapping up our very first week here with our new national platform. Always keeping our eyes right here in the nation's capital, though. And last night, it was a pretty exciting night. It was one of those big black tie gala red carpet things, which I know you all hate about D.C. Why don't you just, you know, do the work of the American people and not, you know, go out and have these fancy dinners and give each other awards? And you're right, by the way, except there are a few exceptions that are actually pretty awesome, pretty great, and full of patriots who actually do great work for this country and great work for the federal government. Last night was one of those. Independent Women, that's Independent Women's Forum, Independent Women's Network, Independent Women's Action, all the various independent women. These are women who are independent from the lockstep sort of left-wing, progressive, radical, woke ideology that is peddled to you through mainstream media as women's issues. No, no, no. Independent Women actually focuses on women's issues that you can get behind, that actually do represent and reflect you and what you as a woman think about, and also what your mother, your wife, your daughter thinks about and are concerned about. So we love Independent Women. Earlier, we had Patrice Onwuka, a friend of this program, on to talk about last night's gala. I want to show you a little bit here and tell you or play for you what Susie Wiles, the White House chief of staff, said last night. She was honored. She very rarely makes public appearances like this. She was honored as the Barbara K. Olson Woman of Valor. And first, she talked about the Trump White House and how Trump 2.0 is a little different than what we remember from the first term. Here she is.
16: The Trump White House is nimble. That's dynamic. Those are the nice ways of saying it changes every day. And so you just really, I had a head start because I went to work almost full time for the president in 2021. So I've been watching this movie a while. And you just have to roll with it. He will, you never know what he comes downstairs with in the morning, but whatever it is, you have to move it forward and deal with it. So it's, life is, the surprises are not surprised. They are what they are every day.
7: Yes, there are surprises every day, but if you expect surprises, then they're not surprises. So the surprises that we have every day aren't really surprises. That it, you need to think on multiple dynamic levels to get a handle on that, and it appears Susie Wiles does. She was also asked about the 2020 election and a lot of the investigations going on in Fulton County and other various aspects of the Justice Department and other investigations into what really happened there on Election Day and when counting the ballots in certain jurisdictions. And boy, oh boy, did Susie Wiles make some headlines and raise some eyebrows with this.
16: Leaving the White House, he called me and invited me to dinner, which I was not in the inner circle. I was just overwhelmed. I couldn't imagine why. I drove down to Mar-a-Lago, which I think he thought I live, you know, 10 minutes from there, but it's really 4 hours. And we had a lovely dinner. And at the end of it, he wanted to know why he won Florida, but maybe struggled in some other states that I think we're going to find out he actually did win. But
7: right there. Did you hear that? Why did he struggle in other states where we're going to find out he did win? And I know everyone likes to scream at Trump that he's crazy and he's a madman and he's a conspiracy theorist and he's a narcissist and he just can't let 2020 go. He can't accept the fact that he lost. And here you've got very normal, calm, measured, practical, intelligent Susie Wiles saying, yeah, yeah, there's a lot of states that he won. But for one reason or another, Joe Biden was declared the winner. It doesn't take a genius to take a look at the election results of 2020 and recognize that Joe Biden, not even Joe Biden from the late 80s, or Joe Biden from the Barack Obama era when he was the running mate in 2008, but this Joe Biden, with mashed potatoes for brains, campaigning from his basement and never leaving, that Joe Biden got more votes in the United States of America than any other candidate in the history of our nation? Really? Add on to the fact that the protocols that were put in place for the 2020 election for social distancing, you know, you can't be 6 feet away from somebody, so we can't do a regular election. We're going to have to upend everything we know about election integrity and just go for Dropbox ballot collection and mail-in ballots, unlike we've ever seen in the history of our country. You know, those things that Jimmy Carter warned about would be rife with fraud. Yeah, those things. We're going to go ahead and implement them everywhere, and especially in certain districts like, you know, the greater Atlanta area in Fulton County, or up in Philadelphia, or maybe over here in Arizona. Yeah, those states that are super duper close. And you implemented all of those protocols to accommodate the social distancing that was mandated by the COVID virus. And then you find out, you know, a year later under oath that Anthony Fauci says, yeah, I have no idea where all that social distancing protocol came from. Not me. Someone just sort of came up with 6 feet. Not sure what the science was behind that. But yeah, that's what we did. And then if you, of course, you ask the questions or raise the issues that I'm raising right now, or ask those questions that I'm asking, you know, you're called a conspiracy theorist. I remember asking somebody who worked for the president post-presidency, as Susie Wiles was just describing. I was down at Mar-a-Lago for a couple of meetings, and I talked to somebody who was a close advisor to the president. I said, why is he so obsessed with 2020? He's got to let it go. It makes it look like he's, you know, a narcissist. It makes it look like he's just obsessed, that he's a conspiracy theorist. And this person looked at me and said, imagine it this way. Imagine you have these very rare and valuable family jewels, and they get stolen. And you feel like you know who stole them, and you feel like you know where they are, but you're told you should just shut your mouth about it and move on. Well, that's how the president looks at that election and how he looks at our democratic process in this country. And when you think of it in those terms, yeah, you should want the truth, too. 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
0: With SRN News, I'm Rich Thomason in Washington. The latest on the hantavirus cruise ship saga.
19: Spanish authorities will receive more than 140 passengers and crew members on board the hantavirus-stricken cruise ship. The vessel is expected to reach the Spanish island of Tenerife off the coast. coast of West Africa on Saturday or Sunday, where health officials will perform careful evacuations. Virginia Balcones, Spain's head of emergency services, says they will arrive at a completely isolated, cordoned-off area. The US has agreed to send a plane to the area to repatriate its 17 citizens. And the British government also says it will charter a plane to evacuate the nearly two dozen British citizens still on the MV Hondius. At least three passengers have died and several others are sick. I'm Charles Tillotsma.
0: As oil prices edge higher, pump prices have dropped just a bit, down a penny from yesterday. AAA's national average for a gallon of regular, $4.54 this morning. California's average, $6.16. That's holding steady from yesterday.
20: We're negotiating with the Iranians. You probably heard we took our three destroyers and we rammed them through some pretty big stuff today. And the destroyers weren't hurt in any way. The people weren't hurt, but they were firing at us and we were firing back at them.
0: President Trump explaining the negotiating process with Iran, not without confrontation at sea. Mr. Trump says attacking Iranian forces were, in his words, completely destroyed. Lots of speculation Senator John Fetterman might jump the Democrat ship to become a Republican, but the Pennsylvania Democrat says that's not happening, telling the Washington Post he'd make a terrible Republican who still votes overwhelmingly with Democrats. On Wall Street, the Dow futures 151 points higher. This is SRN News.
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26: Join the Republican Party of Sarasota County for an evening of leadership, recognition, and impact. 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This year, we proudly honor Joe Gruters and Glenn Youngkin as our Statesman of the Year, with special recognition of Vern Buchanan receiving the Lifetime Achievement Award. Karen Rushing will be named Sarasota Republican of the Year. 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
5: Today will be humid with variable cloudiness reaching a high of 90. Tonight, expect partly cloudy skies with high humidity and a low of 74 degrees. Tomorrow, the sun will shine through high clouds with a high temperature of 89. On Sunday, anticipate sunny periods with areas of high clouds and a high of 88 degrees. Monday will bring cloudy and humid conditions with a high temperature of 88 degrees as well. I'm meteorologist Joe Lundberg. That's your exclusive AccuWeather forecast on AM 930, The Answer.
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27: Happy Friday. Here we go. Here we go. Give me a thumbs up there, Eric. All right, good deal. I want to make sure because I've lost my earpieces. We're trying to do some adjustments in here in the studio, and now I don't hear anything, so I don't know what happened. But we'll get that fixed. I don't need to hear myself. I bore myself anyway. It's Mother's Day weekend. Welcome aboard. We have a lot to break down. I'm going to ask you for a favor. I'm going to ask you to start your day today on an upbeat, happy, positive note. And I want you to pay it forward. Do you like what we do here at the Mike Gallagher Show? Do you appreciate our efforts? Because I appreciate you. And if you really do, I want you to do me a big favor. 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It's free. It doesn't cost anything. 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People are loving it. People appreciate it. It's off to a great start. And at the end of the day, we have got to get our subscribers up and up and up. 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Pay it forward. Do one little, this is one random act of kindness. Maybe it's not so random because I'm asking you to do it. And I hope you will. And we appreciate you very much. And thanks for helping to make week one of our new M&M Extra podcast so successful. All right. There's reporting out of the White House. We got the Iranian situation. The U.S. has carried out more airstrikes. Supposedly, Iran and the U.S. had a little love tap, as they put it, as President Trump put it. It was a love tap. Nobody killed. Couple of rockets fired, or whatever you call it. But, you know, no harm, no foul. So we got the Iranian situation that we got to deal with. And now we've got a headache on the domestic front. Let me tell you what the headache is. There's reporting out of Washington that senior aides to President Trump are pushing him to back off somewhat from the mass deportation of illegal immigrants in America. Here's the argument. And get ready, because I know you're gonna lose your mind. The argument is that Americans are sort of unnerved by the prospect of men, women, and children who've been in this country illegally, admittedly, but haven't done anything else wrong while they were here. They've worked, they've gone to school, they've paid sales tax, they've done sort of their civic duty to stay out of trouble and try to achieve a better life here in the United States. And so Trump is now getting pressured to say, let's go back to targeting the worst of the worst. Let's go back to targeting criminal illegals who have continued to commit crimes after the original crime of sneaking into this country illegally. If he does that, he'll demonstrate some compassion. He'll demonstrate a more realistic approach to the deportation of illegals, and we'll have an even better chance of winning in the midterms. Now, I know the arguments, trust me, and I'm with you. You would not be wrong to say, wait a minute, if you're here illegally, you're here illegally, you gotta go. But perhaps President Trump is considering letting his foot up off the gas a little bit and making sure that the truly worst of the worst are being targeted for deportation. What do you think would happen in the midterms? What would the national temperature be? What would the mood of the country be? And I ask you to consider one thing, even as I know you're getting ready to furiously call me at 800-655-MIKE, even as I know you're going to get ready to just jump on board here with both feet, guns blazing, proverbially, consider the fact that you and I are pretty plugged into this stuff. The fact that you're even in this audience and that you're engaged and you know the issues and we talk about politics and social issues and domestic and foreign policy, you're better informed than the average cat, right? Let's just stipulate that. Here's my question. What about the people who aren't as plugged in as we are, who aren't as passionate about this issue as we are? People who are going about their lives, minding their business. Yes, they're going to vote in November. And maybe, just maybe, they'll be persuaded. And I don't even know that I agree with what I'm about to ask you. I'm sort of throwing it out there as devil's advocate. But maybe, just maybe, this will help get the job done and we'll win big in November. If there's a focus back to the worst of the worst rather than a mass deportation of every single illegal who is in here. 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But let's talk about this reporting that Trump is being pressured to do just that. 800-655-MIKE. I don't even have to give the phone number because already the lines are jammed. The text line is blowing up like a lighting up like a little Christmas tree. That's okay. 800-655-MIKE. 800-655-6453. I hope you join us.

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4: I'm meteorologist Jason Caterina with your KFC weekend weather update. Saturday will feature a mix of clouds and sun with isolated thunderstorms possible in the afternoon. The high will reach 88 degrees, introducing the KFC $10 bucket of the day deal. 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
1: You know, I always say, trust Trump. How about the Trump economy? They estimated that when the April jobs numbers were released today, there would be maybe 55, 65,000 new jobs added. You know, everybody was kind of worried about the gas prices, the war in Iran. Well, the April 2026 U.S. jobs report just came out moments ago, and the jobs crushed the expectations. 115,000 non-farm payroll employment jobs were added in April, crushing the expectations by almost 3-1. Huge news. Federal government employment continued to decline. Many would say that's a good start. But the U.S. jobs report just came out, and the jobs added in April obliterated the expectations. So, again, trust Trump. The Trump economy continues to soar. Here's something that soars as far as good news for your dog. 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So great. Your dog will ask for it by name. There's Austin from Clearwater on the text line. Where have you been, Austin? One of my favorite texters. And Austin makes a great point here. And if you're just joining us, we're talking about the fact that the border czar, Tom Holman, told CBS News that President Trump is talking to advisors about offering some form of legal status to many illegals. Holman said, look, there's a possibility that something has to be done to address the illegal immigrant population. He, of course, nobody wants to hear the word amnesty. That's a dreaded word. But the question becomes, will it help us or hurt us if Trump endorses some form of amnesty? So here's one of my favorite texters, Austin in Clearwater, Florida. It is a worthy conversation, but it wouldn't make a difference in the mood of the left. The most vicious gang member murderers will still be choir boys with their elementary school pictures blasted on MS Now. There's no sincerity from them. David in Canada writes, it's simple math, Mike. If he backs off his deportation policy, which in part got him elected, then he will lose far more votes than he will gain in the midterms. North Carolina, with a very smart observation that's actually completely correct, most people are not on the fence on this issue. And I think that's fair. I just wonder about people who aren't as engaged in the day-to-day issues the way you and I are. There are a lot of people going about their lives, and then they turn on the evening news, and they see, you know, Pedro gets snatched up off of the taco stand and he gets thrown into the back of a van and they say, oh, that's not what I wanted. I know. Don't get mad at me. Don't shoot the messenger. Michigan, you threw a lot out at us here, Mike. The illegals that have been here for years got screwed by open borders. Those who don't have their finger on the pulse are going to vote Democrat anyway. And finally, from Louisville, pass the SAVE Act. And anything after that could be considered. Al's in Michigan. Hey, Al, welcome aboard. You're first up. Happy Friday.
2: Thank you, Mike. A question for you, because I've asked a number of people and I've never got an answer. Why don't I ever hear of any of the employers of the illegal being arrested? I mean, I hear it all the time. Who's going to pick our crops? Who's going to process our meat? Who's going to paint our houses? Well, they said the same thing back in 1860.
1: That's right.
2: But again, I you can go online, and I think ChatGPT, I think last I read, was like 24 employers have been arrested in the last year and a half.
1: Well, and because they never
2: stop
1: they
2: the flow.
1: That's right. They never, but you know why? Because then you're impacting the economic outlook. Then you're going after employers who are going to get crushed because they like the cheap labor. And that's what it's doing. It's rewarding companies who are using cheap labor by employing illegals. And I think
2: how many IRS agents do we have? When you file your taxes, if you're an employer and you hire illegals, I'm pretty sure you're breaking federal law right there.
1: Absolutely. You're right on the money. Good to hear from you, Al. One open line, 800-655-MIKE. Florida writes from Orlando, no caving on this. Absolutely no to amnesty. That would be horrendous. Texas, I voted for mass deportations. Deport them all. 800-655-MIKE. Jeff is in Detroit. Hey, Jeff, welcome. How are you?
3: I'm doing well. Thank you, Mike. I have to agree with all the other comments. The consequences are how many more people try to come in. You know, how fast would you drive if you don't get a ticket? So it's an invitation, and I really think the midterms, I think the racial congressional district decision by the Supreme Court is going to

0: Why not give people who are decent people here who are illegal the opportunity, the choice to assimilate or be deported? And can't the Trump administration have influence on the assimilation program so they learn English, they learn the history of what makes this country great, and turn them into strong conservatives?
1: Well, what does that look like, though, from a pragmatic standpoint? How does that play out? How do you force? And I'm with you, by the way. Of course, you're right. The lack of assimilation is appalling. In fact, I want to tell a funny story about Uber drivers that are largely foreign who park their cars in our radio station parking lot overnight. And I got to tell you that story in a minute. But Lyle, how does that work? How do you make somebody assimilate?
0: Well, you give them the choice. Would you like to learn English, learn the history of this country? I think if they understand the principles that make this country great, they will become strong conservatives. And we turn the tables on the Democrats who are thinking all these people are automatically going to vote Democrat. We turn the tables on them. And then you don't give the media a chance to, you know, every night on the news show these crying families being deported. You give them a choice.
1: Exactly. Not a bad argument. Let's see what others think. One open line, 800-655-MIKE. How we doing on the subscribers, Eric? Have we gotten past 3,000? Come on, subscribe to our YouTube channel, M&M Extra. 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
4: With SRN News, I'm Rich Thomason in Washington. The latest on the hantavirus cruise ship saga, Spanish public health authorities preparing for the vessel's arrival in the Canary Islands. The U.S. is sending a plane to transport a group of American passengers to isolation back home. As oil prices edge higher, pump prices have dropped a little, down a penny from yesterday. AAA's national average per gallon of regular, $4.54 as of this morning. California's average is $6.16. That's holding steady from yesterday. President Trump says negotiations with Iran continue, but the process is not without confrontation at sea. The president says attacking Iranian forces were, in his words, completely destroyed yesterday. On Wall Street this morning, the Dow futures 168 points higher. The Nasdaq futures are up just over 200 points. The S&P futures better by 37. This is SRN News.
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7: 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A new map drawn by the court dramatically shifted outcomes. It went from 13 Republicans, 5 Democrats, to 9

0: 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Where were you when that happened? 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
5: Today, expect humid conditions with variable cloudiness and a high temperature of 90. Tonight will be partly cloudy and still humid with a low of 74. Tomorrow, anticipate sunshine filtering through high clouds and a high of 89. On Sunday, there will be sun along with areas of high clouds and a high of 88. Monday will be cloudy and humid with a high of 88. Finally, Tuesday is forecasted to be mostly sunny and less humid with a high of 88. I'm meteorologist Joe Lundberg. That's your exclusive AccuWeather forecast on AM 930, The Answer.

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1: Can't wait to chat with my my pal, Hugh Hewitt. Hugh and I are a couple of veteran broadcasters here at Salem Media, and we don't always see eye to eye on issues involving foreign or domestic policy, because Hugh, and I don't say this ever to criticize him, but he is very much an insider. He's a Washington insider. It's why he's so good. Probably the best interviewer in the business. And he has been very critical of the reporting that suggests that President Trump is close to a deal with Iran. And I want to talk to Hugh about what the end game should be from his perspective. I want to ask Hugh what victory over Iran looks like. This is such a complicated, difficult task. And I think normal Americans have been rooting for President Trump and this government, and or this military, rather, to succeed. The Democrats don't, because they hate Trump. So anything that benefits the Trump administration, they think is bad for them. So I want to tackle that with Hugh and find out why he thinks this deal, as reported by Axios and others, is a bad deal. What's the goal here for a loyal Republican veteran pundit like you? What would the goal be? What's your end game? Because we got to be thinking about an end game. I'm thinking about November the 3rd. I can't get the midterms out of my head. Now, again, we get good news. And stocks, by the way, are already starting to soar after this better-than-expected jobs report that just came out. Investors are watching what's happening in Iran. Investors are watching what's next. And let's go back to the story that really has got my attention. Headline over at Breitbart, President Trump is being lobbied by cabinet members to approve migrant amnesty. The border czar told CBS News that President Trump is talking to his advisors about offering some form of legal status to many illegal migrants. And a whole lot of people have a whole lot of reactions to that. I want to tell you a little personal story. And I'm so bothered by this, I can't even begin to tell you how aggravating this is. Our studios, which house AM 860, The Answer, here in Tampa Bay, are located near the Tampa International Airport, just about a mile or so away. It's great for me when I got to take a trip, because, man, I can bolt out of here and I can get... There are times when Eric can't believe I'm in the seat on a Delta Airlines flight for New York or South Carolina or somewhere 20 minutes after I got off the air. I can get over there quick. I got this down to a science. I mean, it's very convenient. And the studios and the radio station are located kind of near a bunch of hotels, kind of an industrial stretch of Tampa Bay. Well, Uber drivers park their cars in and around the radio station and these hotel parking lots, waiting for a ride, you know, waiting to get summoned to the airport to give a ride. Every single morning, our engineer, Robert Haley, who is kind of the Eric Hansen of Florida. I mean, you've got people like Eric and Robert who are just workhorses. And I want to brag on the Tampa team here for just a moment. The team here is so good. I came here originally because of Barb Yoder, who was the general manager here for many years, just a tremendous friend of the show and to me. She's a warrior. She beat cancer, pancreatic cancer, and she's doing great. And she and John, they're just living life. She's in retirement, and I couldn't be happier for her. She was succeeded by Carolyn Cassidy, who's another wonderful manager here at Salem. And this team here is amazing. I mean, Kimo and Mark Lecker and Zuli, and, you know, they're just a great team. Joe Weaver. There's a lot of wonderful people at this property, okay? And it's why I came here. When I decided to leave New York and I wanted to come to Florida, I didn't know anybody in Florida. I didn't know where to go. Do I go to Orlando? Do I want to go to Miami, West Palm? I know I wanted to go to Florida. Well, it's this radio station that drew me to Tampa Bay, and it was the best decision I ever made. I love it here. I love this community. I love the attitude. I love the weather. I love everything about it. Everything about it I love. Even the hurricanes are challenging. They can be fun. It keeps you on your toes. So anyway, at this property, Robert, who is a jack of all trades, he's one of the best engineers in the business. He can figure anything out. You know, he's one of those technical marvels, you know? But he also pitches in. He calls it kind of therapeutic. He goes around with a leaf blower every morning to clear out the parking lot of the leaves. And he just likes to do it. And it's a team effort here. He's the engineer, but he's out there with the leaf blower. But he does it because everybody pitches in, right? But you know what he has to do in addition to leaf blowing? Pick up the ton of trash that these Uber drivers have thrown out of their car while they're sitting here overnight waiting for a ride, waiting to get someone to the airport. They sit there in their Ubers, they sit there in their vehicles, and they take plates of food, water bottles, garbage, bags, forks, and they just dump it onto the ground. So there's Robert every day having to get a huge garbage bag and clean up. And I'm not kidding you. One of these days I'm going to take my iPhone out there and I'm going to video what these pigs leave behind. And they're pigs. They're sitting there making their money to be Uber drivers. And God bless Uber drivers. You know, hey, you work hard in America. I respect that. But you're sitting in somebody else's property, whether you're in the hotel parking lot or you're in the radio station parking lot. I wish the company would get around to putting up a gate or something to keep these clowns out. But of course, that costs money. And they dump all of their garbage from the food and the drink that they're consuming onto the ground so that a guy like Robert Haley has to go over and clean up after them. Because these adults are too ignorant to throw their own damn trash away. Now, here's the component. I'm going to add one more thing. Tracy, who walks around outside a lot and, you know, she takes walks and goes to my producer, she says on at least two occasions, she has found human excrement. So not only are they dumping their trash, their garbage. Some of them are going to the bathroom. Right on the ground. In the parking lot. On the grass. Now, somebody pointed out, try to guess what percentage of these Uber drivers are Americans and what percentage are foreigners. Because a whole bunch of Uber drivers, I guess in this particular part of Tampa Bay, are supposedly from other countries. I have no idea if that's true. I don't think being a slob is unique to somebody from another country. But I just wonder, and maybe you want to take a crack at this. I mean, I'm thinking about the caller from Minnesota, Kyle, who was asking about assimilation. Is that assimilation? If these are people from other countries who perhaps are not even here legally, who are driving Ubers, and they are so disgustingly disrespectful that they would leave behind such a disaster every single night. I mean, it's every morning. You should see Robert out there with his garbage bags and the gloves having to pick up. Because he's got pride in his employer. He loves this place. He appreciates this company. And here are these drivers. And by the way, there's a whole lot of hardworking, good, decent. I take Uber all the time. When I travel, I don't think I even rent a car anymore when I'm on the road. I just get Uber. I'm an Uber, you know, premium, premier, VIP, whatever, because of all the miles that I put on. It's a great, great service. And most of the Uber drivers I come in contact with, I think, are conscientious. They are decent people, hardworking. But when you think about what we're witnessing here at this property in Tampa, Florida, that's not okay. That's not okay. It's not acceptable. It isn't right. And I wonder if there's a cultural factor here. It may just mean, look, I've been to the border many times. You should see how disgusting it used to be along the border with all of the diapers and the tampons and the trash and the food and the just dumped along the trails between Mexico and Texas. It's everywhere. Bill Malugin used to show that when he would do reports there at the Rio Grande and show all the tons of trash piled up. These are not people who care about this country. Again, I'm cautious here. I don't want to paint with a broad brush. And I don't know what to do about the problem here. I mean, Robert and I have talked about it many times. People say, should you call the police? Somebody said, should you call the police? Should you? But, and again, and we got to be careful about an issue like this, because the risk of stereotyping is high, and I don't want to do that. For all I know, maybe these are a bunch of Floridians, native to Florida. I don't think so, because it's been suggested to me that many of the folks who make their living this way are actually migrants from another country who are doing whatever they want to do, however they want to do it. And I'd love to know what percentage of these pigs are native to the United States or who are here from another country. What do you think? 800-655-MIKE. 800-655-6453. There's a text message from Georgia. Mike, your story about these Uber drivers proves why we need to deport all illegals, including the so-called Dreamers, DACA. Those kids take their American educations and skills back to their countries and make that their country a better place to live. It's got to stop. 800-655-MIKE. What do you think? Your voice, your call, your perspective. And man, I'm so looking forward to talking to my pal, Hugh Hewitt. I haven't talked to him forever. He's a big TV star now, Mr. Fox News. Every time I turn around, I see, please give him his own show already. But he bounces around on all the shows and does a tremendous job every afternoon here at Salem Media. And he thinks this potential deal with Iran could be dreadful for the United States. We'll find out why when I get to catch up with my pal, Hugh Hewitt. Coming up.
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2: 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I mentioned visiting with Hugh Hewitt later. Wonder why I can't get Hugh on a cruise ship with us, because, boy, do we have a lineup coming up for you in November. The Gulf of America cruise, November the 14th through the 21st. And now that Larry O'Connor is our new morning man, he's joining us. Scott Jennings and I are going to be your co-hosts. Close your eyes and picture it. Private island in the Bahamas, powder white sand under your feet. Setting sail out of Fort Lauderdale, 7 days of sunshine, and then every evening, great political conversation, town hall style events. And not only will Scott Jennings and I be your co-hosts, but we'll be joined by Kurt Schlichter from Town Hall, Larry O'Connor, even Jennifer Horn is joining us from L.A. 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We'll send you back a link for all the details on the Gulf of America cruise. Joe's in Glendale, Arizona, reacting to this. I'm really fired up about it. I'm so ticked off that poor Robert is out there every day picking up after all these pig, filthy slobs, these Uber drivers dumping their trash, their food, even you know what on the ground every day. Joe, how are you? Welcome back.
3: Mike, it's not just Uber drivers. It's regular folks. Here in Arizona, the grocery store parking lots are of the same ilk. Mm. Awful.
2: It's terrible. What the heck is what?
3: Are there receptacles for the trash?
2: Are there receptacles in the back by the parking lot? Well,
3: yeah,
2: you know,
3: there should be receptacles.
2: Yeah, but think about that for just a moment. I mean, it's not a place where there would be any trash cans. This is a parking lot. There's some grass. But here's the question. Why should you have to give them trash receptacles? Why don't they have enough self-respect not to dump their garbage all over somebody else's property?
3: Absolutely.
2: Yeah. Yeah, I know. No, I hear you. I hear you. It's probably not a bad idea. Donald in Jacksonville, Florida. Hey, Donald, welcome. You're on the Mike Gallagher Show. Hello.
4: Yeah, can you...
2: Oh, we lost you. You on the speaker? Yeah. Can't really hear you. Sorry. John in Texas. Hey, John, welcome. How you?
5: I wanted to add my 2 cents, Mike.
2: Yes, sir.
5: We built a home on the Galveston Bay in early 2000s.
2: Right.
5: Beautiful home. We had the dumpster there, and the framers were out there eating, and I'm leaning up against the dumpster, and when they had finished with their breakfast taco, threw the trash on the ground.
2: All they had to do is lean over. All they had to do was put it in the dumpster. Yeah, all they had to do is put it in the dumpster. I can imagine. It's insane. The lack of respect that people... exhibit makes me really sick. Thank goodness I can give you some good news once in a while. 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
11: With SRN News, I'm Rich Thomason in Washington. America's employers grew their payrolls by a surprisingly robust 115,000 jobs last month. There had been fears the Iran war would cause hiring to grind to a halt, but obviously that did not happen. President Trump not giving an inch in his key demand for an end to the war.
12: We're not going to give them the right to have a nuclear weapon. There's zero chance. And they know that, and they've agreed to that. Let's see if they are willing to sign it.
11: Iran is reviewing a U.S. proposal for ending the hostilities. In the meantime, U.S. Central Command says American forces were the target of an unprovoked Iranian attack yesterday and answered with self-defense strikes. President Trump says no U.S. service members were injured, no American ships damaged. The Iranians, Mr. Trump says they were completely destroyed. A political earthquake rattles the UK and its wildly unpopular prime minister.
13: The local elections votes are being widely seen as an unofficial referendum on Keir Starmer, whose popularity has plummeted since he was elected less than 2 years ago. Reform UK, led by Nigel Farage, has won hundreds of local council seats in working-class areas in England's north that once were solid Labour turf. The picture is likely to change throughout Friday as results come in from the majority of local councils, including Labour strongholds like London. A Labour rout could trigger moves by restive party lawmakers to oust a leader who led them to power in July 2024. I'm Charles Dillardesma.
11: More than 140 passengers and crew on board that hantavirus-stricken cruise ship expected to arrive on the Spanish island of Tenerife in the next day or two. On Wall Street, the Dow futures up 159 points. NASDAQ futures ahead 205. This is SRN News.
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24: Today, expect humid conditions with variable cloudiness reaching a high of 90. Tonight will be partly cloudy and humid with a low of 74. Tomorrow will bring sunshine filtering through high clouds with a high of 89. Sunday will feature sun along with areas of high clouds with a high of 88. Monday is forecasted to be cloudy and humid with a high of 88. I'm meteorologist Joe Lundberg. That's your exclusive AccuWeather forecast on AM 930, The Answer.
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2: I think everybody wonders what victory over Iran looks like. The Democrats seem to be actually lifting up Iran and rooting against the United States. Yesterday, I saw a column at FoxNews.com by my friend and colleague Hugh Hewitt, Morning Glory. Trump should demand a clear victory over Iran and reject weak compromises. It's been reported that Trump is considering a deal that Hugh calls, well, a terrible deal, one that would draw fierce criticism and not be good for us. So I said, look, see if we can get Hugh Hewitt. And they said, look, how are you going to get him away from Fox News Channel and his own show? I mean, afternoons, of course, on Salem Media, heard on many stations around the country that we're on. But every time I turn on Fox News, there he is. So I thought, can you pull him away from one of the Fox News shows so we can get 5 minutes with Hugh Hewitt? Hello, Mr. TV star. How are you?
28: Well, I'm depressed, Mike. I'm depressed.
2: What?
28: I just realized from your last segment, I am the Salem News Channel and Salem Media designated survivor. I did not realize this until you talked about the Gulf of America cruise with you and
2: yes.
28: Scott Jennings and Larry O'Connor and Kurt Schlichter. I realized that's if that boat goes down, I'm going to be doing 15 hours of television and radio a day for Salem. And I also realized I like the idea. The format's great. They got the two never Trumpers with you and Larry O'Connor, and they got the two solid guys in Jennings and Kurt. And so
2: goes.
28: It's going to be a great debate. People ought to go on that cruise. But if it goes down to the hantavirus or anything like that, I'm screwed. I'm the designated survivor. No one told me.
2: Here he goes. I mean, we went out one day a couple years ago. Hugh and I were in front of a crowd of about 2,500 people, and Hugh announces me, and he said, look, I'm just very disappointed that Mike has completely withdrawn all of his support for President Trump. He's turned on President. Now, the audience is looking at me. It was like that show. Remember Springtime for Hitler and the producers? The audience's eyes got real wide, and I'm thinking, stop it. Stop it. They're going to believe you. They're going to believe you. You are a piece of work, Mr. Hewitt. Well, it's good to catch up with you. It's been too long, and I really am excited for all the great work you continue to do. And look, you're raising questions about Iran that are serious, that are important. But I, as a guy who's not, I'm a populist. I'm not a Washington insider. You're a guy that studies this stuff. You know it inside and out. What does victory over Iran look like? How? What's the end game? In other words, you write that, look, the end game doesn't have to be humiliation of the remnants of the Rump regime atop the ruins of the IRGC, atop the shattered Iranian government. Well, what does it look like, Hugh, if this deal that we've been reading about the last couple of days falls short?
28: I know because the president told me on Monday. I am sitting here in my studio on Monday at 3 o'clock when the show goes on, and the comms team calls, says, can the president come on at 5? Which is not exactly a lot of time to prepare for the president, but he had a message to get out. So, of course, the president can come on any day he wants. And I asked him that, and he said, 4 big deals. Number one, they eschew all enrichment. They said, we're never going to have a nuclear weapon. It's going to be gone. 2, we get all the highly enriched uranium. All right, we get all of it. 3, their missile program has controls, and we get very, very intrusive inspection. And then when I asked him about the proxies, he said, you don't have to worry about that. They won't have any money anyway. And so I take it, those are my 4 that the president told me were the guidelines. No, they renounce nukes. They give us all their highly enriched uranium, not just the 90% or the 60% or the 3.5%, all of it. They give it up. They limit their missiles. He made some reference to the fact they live in a tough neighborhood. They got to have some weaponry, and I get that. They got Afghanistan. They got Russia. They got other people to worry about. And then they stopped killing their own people. We got to that, too. So that's victory, and that is the kind of victory that I think would lead to the collapse of the regime. What we can't have is what the Allies did in World War One, and we're both old enough to remember what we did wrong. We had an armistice, and we had a lot of conditions, and then Germany came back 20 years later and did it again. And so this time, you just got to crush their ability to make war and then enforce it. So that 14-point deal, I don't know what that is. I don't like it. He gave me 4 points. I like those 4 points. We don't have to humiliate them, but we got to win those 4 points.
2: So let's look at those 4 points as he laid out. And I listened to your interview with President Trump on Monday, and I kept thinking, well, it's great. What if they don't? So let's say they don't. And you're dealing with madmen. We're dealing with lunatics. We're not dealing with rational people. And therein lies the problem. So if those 4 points are not delivered by the Iranian leadership, the mullahs and all the rest, then what? Where do we go from there?
28: I am assuming that the audience is familiar with the MOAB, the mother of all bombs. It is the largest explosive we have other than nuclear. We're not going to use nukes. So the Strait of Hormuz is about 100 miles long as it abuts Iranian territory. And we tell the Iranian civilians, move away from the area there. We're going to do one a mile. I hope we have 100 of them. We're going to drop one a mile along that coastline and destroy all the little boats that can come charging out. Doesn't do much about the hypersonic missiles. We'll have to take care of those at a launcher at a time. But it does get rid of the speedboats that bother the tankers. And it sends a message to the regime. You're out of your league. Don't get in a fight. You know, don't bring a knife to a gunfight. Don't bring speedboats to mobs. And I do think some overwhelming display of might that is visible to the people of Iran would be welcomed by them and would get through even the thick skulls. Now, the president used the word lunatic in the interview. He doubled down last night. I know you don't read his True Socials, Mike. You really ought to read his True Socials.
2: Last night,
28: he said, they're lunatics, but they'll take a good deal. And I hope he's right, but we can't settle for, oh, gas prices are too high. I think the American people love victory more than they care about paying a dollar more or $2 more a gallon of gas for the next 6 months. So stay the course. Even if we lose the house, we got to win this war. We can't have a ceasefire and a standoff. We got to win the war.
2: Okay, visiting with Hugh Hewitt, my colleague here at Salem Media, of course, host of the afternoon show here at Salem, and also a Fox News contributor. Let me give
28: survivor.
2: Designated survivor if the ship goes down in November. And look,
28: Why wasn't I invited?
2: There's not enough people.
28: Did Centrella or Phil Boyce get mad at me?
2: We got everybody going. I mean, like, what the heck? I mean, look, we want to get people to sign up. We don't want to chase people away. We want you to text the keyword cruise to 94878 and join us. Look, next time, we'll see how this goes. But you're right.
28: I feel like the Secretary of Housing and Urban Development on the State of the Union night. You know, he's not in the front row.
2: Somebody's got to hold down the fort. I mean, my gosh, there could be pirates. Who knows what's going to happen out there on the high seas? We'll be like that Malaysian jet. You'll never hear from us again. We're just going to sail off into the sunset. All right, Hugh, let me give you the pushback, though, to what you just laid out. And here's the argument, and I know you're used to it, and I say this lovingly. I don't say this disrespectfully. The Hugh Hewitts of the world are kind of establishment guys. I hate to use the word neocon, but they never saw a war they didn't like. Lindsey Graham is a hawk. You're a hawk. I'm a hawk. I mean, I get it. Our military might needs to be used. But what do we say to people who argue, look, it's we're going to lose the midterms. We're going to drag this thing out forever. And President Trump campaigned on no more forever wars. We cannot have a prolonged military conflict with a country like Iran to the detriment of the America First movement. What do you say to that, Hugh?
28: I say 6 months is not a forever war. I say he has lived up to his promise. Operation Midnight Hammer was one night. Maduro was 4 hours or less. This might be 6 months. It's not a forever war. It's not 2 years. It's not 4 years. Afghanistan was 20 years. So it's in the definition of forever war. I trust Trump. I was Trump skeptical in 2015 and 2016. I wasn't Trump skeptical after he came back and began to use American force, rebuilt the military. $1.5 trillion budget next year for the military. That's what I've been wanting for my entire broadcast life. So he is very pro-military, very precise in the use of force. He's using the Navy, not the Army. And if you really want to get down to it, it's about extended deployments of our troops so that they become sitting ducks for a hidden enemy. We're not going to do that again. And we're not going to do that again because we realize you can't kill a terrorist army. It's what Israel's got with Hezbollah in the north and had with Hamas in Gaza. We're not going to put our brave men and women in the position of sitting ducks. But we can use our remarkable military to crush these mullahs and these lunatics. I'm glad you used that word. Marco Rubio also said, insane in the head. These are not rational actors, but boy, would they understand. You see that little circle on the, if they're watching on the Salem News Channel, they'll see that little circle coastline. That should be level. That you should be able to do a plane on that. You ought to be able to have a building site when we're done with that. And I think we can do that, and I hope he does.
2: Well, the only real exception I have to your visiting with me, despite the fact that you've mocked me and claimed that I'm a never-Trumper again, is that you did say even if we lose the House, we got to stay the course. Boy, Hugh, that's such a mistake. If we lose the House, we're going to lose this country. Do you know what we're going to go through if the Democrats take control of the House of Representatives and God forbid the Senate? This country is going to be in a bloodbath. We're going, and I don't mean literally, but figuratively, it's going to be.
28: Oh, we're going to have an impeachment a week.
2: Every day.
28: It's going to be like day. Lucy in the chocolate factory. They're going to, the impeachments will come faster and faster and faster, and then Jonathan will kill him. Here's what your listeners and my listeners need to do. They need to support Susan Collins in Maine, John Houston in Ohio, Mike Rogers in Michigan, Michael Watley in North Carolina, John Cornyn in Texas. They got to make that Texas race is driving me crazy. It's a layup with John Cornyn as our nominee. I'm afraid we lose it if we put Ken Paxton on the ballot, but we just got to hold on to the Senate and they'll toss this stuff out. So it'll be, that's why they should use reconciliation to fund defense and Homeland Security for the next 2.5 years. But Trump is going to wave it off. He doesn't care. He sat in a courtroom for a year. They cannot hurt him. He's like invulnerable. That which doesn't kill him makes him stronger. He's like the king that used to take a little bit of poison every day so he could never be poisoned. He's invulnerable to Democrats in the House. I really don't care about the House. We can't lose the Senate.
2: All right, Hugh Hewitt, I'm honored we could pull you away from a TV studio long enough to join us on the Mike Gallagher Show. I swear, you're getting more TV time than Jesse Waters over there at Fox News, and good for you.
28: I'm putting my money on Schlichter and Scott to beat you and Larry because you guys are on the left and they're on the right. I'm betting on them on the cruise.
2: Yeah, we're on the left. By the way, Larry, big theater fan. You know, we're going to have a lot of theater fun on that. We may have to do...
28: You should do a trivia. I hope you do a Broadway trivia and you're on different teams. Because I think that would be a showdown. Really be a showdown because O'Connor was a producer. You're an equity member. So the two of you together, you should have that trivia night Broadway. It would be fabulous.
2: Hey, Hugh, great having you on the show. Keep it up. Great to have you back. I'll see
28: you
2: soon. Good to catch up. The one and only Hugh Hewitt on the Mike Gallagher Show. And, of course, Hugh leaves us now with me having to pick up the pieces with Hugh's ringing endorsement of Susan Collins. And I get it. I look better than the guy with the Nazi tattoo. John Cornyn, boy, that was volatile. He leaves a little smoke bomb or two as he wraps up. But that's okay. Here we are for you on a Friday in the Relief Factor Studios. Welcome in. It's the Mike Gallagher Show. 800-655-MIKE. 800-655-6453. 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
1: 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It's so difficult to discern fact from fiction, isn't it? When we talk about something like Iran and the media seems to be rooting against the United States. Last night, Leland Vitter, who's a News Nation anchor, broke down the way President Trump has entirely reshaped the Middle East and what the media

0: Two, with the Abraham Accords, the Middle East is realigned behind Israel and the United States and away from Iran. And that's because Donald Trump understood the essential truth of the Middle East, which is that Iran is the root of all evil. The Palestinians and the Iranians have propagated this lie that the Palestinians were the root of all problems in the Middle East. Solve the Palestinian issue with Israel, and somehow there would be figs, dates, olives, and happy camels in the Middle East. That was a complete farce, and that was meant to distract from the evil that the Iranians were doing. And the U.S. media that prides itself on being so learned and so understanding of world affairs has boiled this remaking of the Middle East, confronting America's single longest running enemy the past 47 years, into what does it cost to fill up your car? And that's yes, because the American people care about what it costs to fill up our car. But most people care because it is the lead story at 6 p.m. every night on the local news and the national news.
1: What a great analysis. And, you know, beginning with the Abraham Accords, there is never an acknowledgement, there is never an acknowledgement about how Trump has successfully reshaped the Middle East. One of the most difficult parts of the world, bar none, and he did it. And that's so very important. Holy cow, I think we got some news out of Virginia. It looks like, if this is correct, and I think it is, the Virginia Supreme Court has overruled the Democrat gerrymander. Oh boy! Apparently the Virginia Supreme Court has declared the new House maps null and void. We're going to give you an update on that. Breaking news coming up on the Mike Gallagher Show. Another good day.
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3: With SRN News, I'm Rich Thomason in Washington. The United Arab Emirates Defense Ministry says the country's air defenses actively engaged with a missile and drone attack. As the Iran war's shaky ceasefire was once again challenged, American forces had their own confrontation with Iran yesterday. Spanish authorities preparing for the arrival of more than 140 passengers and crew members from that pentavirus-stricken cruise ship that's bound for the Canary Islands. An epidemiologist says the Andes strain of the virus is not so contagious as to cause a pandemic, but it is dangerous still. Following Tennessee's lead, Alabama lawmakers could vote today on a Republican-friendly congressional redistricting plan. Alabama has asked federal judges to lift a court order requiring a second black majority district, a district in Memphis. More details at srnnews.com.
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8: This is Seth Leibson for townhall.com. Talking politics with your average young male these days, chances are you will hear all kinds of odd theories coming from the Pied Pipers of Podcastistan. You will hear them mentioning experts nobody heard of until about 10 minutes ago, or until they were discovered by these podcasters because of their contrary and often conspiratorial thinking. Young men especially are attracted to this novel.

0: novel wisdom, and they are so prone because, as they will tell you, mainstream institutions have been untruthful over the years. But because some institutions that we used to rely on and respect have been taken over by partisanship and been wrong, doesn't mean that all normative thinking and scholarship is a lie or cannot be trusted, or that people nobody have ever heard of are the replacement for true wisdom. We dismiss and ignore this fallacious thinking at our collective peril. The task of the serious is to be able to discern truth from fiction and greatness from mediocrity. In these critical times, that task has never been more important than now. I'm Seth Leibson.
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2: Today will be humid with variable cloudiness reaching a high of 90. Tonight, expect partly cloudy skies with high humidity and a low of 74 degrees. Tomorrow, the sun will shine through high clouds with a high temperature of 89. On Sunday, anticipate sunny periods with areas of high clouds and a high of 88 degrees. Monday will bring cloudy and humid conditions with a high temperature of 88 degrees as well. I'm meteorologist Joe Lundberg. That's your exclusive AccuWeather forecast on AM 930, The Answer.

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1: Hey, you want some good news? I've got nothing but good news. You've come to the right place. Oh, my gosh. The news out of the, holy cow, the U.S. economy added 115,000 jobs in April, soaring past expectations and predictions, and some news out of Virginia that is surely going to put a big smile on your face. Are you ready?
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1: The Virginia Supreme Court has thrown out the state's new congressional district map that skewed four seats to the Democrats. The Supreme Court handing Democrats a massive blow, throwing out the congressional map that would have likely ensured that the party would win 10 of Virginia's U.S. House seats and left just one district likely to elect a Republican. They tried to cram a voter referendum down everybody's throat. One of the most expensive campaigns in state history. Remember Hakeem Jeffries strutting around? Oh, F-A-F-O, Republicans. Maximum warfare all the time. Well, hey, Hakeem, you just lost the Virginia Supreme Court ruling that the Democrats there unlawfully engineered a referendum on new congressional maps, and now the new districts are null and void. Time to celebrate. Come good news. Really good news. Yeah. Love this. 25 minutes before the hour. How about that, huh? Somebody check on the condition of Hakeem Jeffries. Take his temperature. I bet his head's about to explode. Uh-oh. 4-3 decision. It restores the old district lines put in place after the 2020 census. Huge, huge development and a massive win for the Republicans. Listen, them taking the midterms is not in the bag. Don't count your chickens before they hatch, because we're celebrating today here on the Mike Gallagher Show. Hit it, Eric. Good news. Nothing but good news. 800-655-MIKE. This is what I mean. They are going to do everything they can to try to demoralize you before the midterm elections. All these stupid polls and all this data. Oh, the Democrats are going to. What are the Democrats going to win with? Graham Plattner? And what they tried to do in Virginia was unconscionable. It was illegal and clearly unconstitutional, because even the Virginia Supreme Court overruled it, saying that the effort to put this referendum forward was unlawful. Wow. This is going to be a good weekend to grill out. Portions of our show are brought to you by My Grilly, and everybody is raving about this brand new product that people are flipping out about it. And I'm personally so excited to tell you about Matt, the My Grilly guy. My Grilly is a stainless steel grilling basket that allows you to cook anything, steak, chicken, shrimp, veggies, all in one place, evenly, perfectly, every time. Nothing falls through. Nothing sticks. Everything cooks evenly. I love corn on the cob, but until I got my Grilly, I would always mess it up. That one side would be charred, the other side would be, raw. And when I put corn on the cob into my Grilly a couple weeks ago, it was perfection. Cleanup is easy. It turns your grill into a whole new cooking experience. All you got to do is rinse it off afterwards or toss it in the dishwasher. It's built to last. And what I love about Matt, the My Grilly guy, this is one of those stories. This is not unlike the sort of the Mike Lindell My Pillow story. This is a guy who single-handedly created a business that is just revolutionizing the way you cook out. The My Grilly, it comes in different sizes. I can get you a 4-pack. 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Finally, some good news. What are the Democrats going to do? Can you imagine Hakeem Jeffries? Oh, my gosh. And this is what they do. They continually use the pretense of race to try to redistrict. Have you seen what's going to happen in South Carolina? I'm going to be there Monday. First of all, Pamela Evatt is leading in the latest polling for the governor's race. And she's terrific. In fact, I want to get her on the show. I've met her a few times. I've interviewed her over the years. And Pamela Evatt is a rock-solid conservative who would be fantastic for South Carolina. James Clyburn has been, you know, a congressman there for 100 years. And he is the result of redistricting, gerrymandering in South Carolina, where they carved up a district to try to give him representation. And, of course, if South Carolina goes forward with redistricting the way they are possibly going to go, and you got established Republicans in South Carolina trying to block it. But they've been doing all kinds of procedural maneuvers to get this to happen. If it happens, Clyburn, the absolute disgrace, frankly, should have been out a long time ago. He's got a district. South Carolina's 6th congressional district is one of the poorest in America. It lags the national average by 23% in education attainment. It has the highest violent crime rate in the state of South Carolina. But James Clyburn, who now has a net worth of about $2.5 million, he could very well be forced into retirement. And, of course, he's screaming to the mountaintops over this possible redistricting in South Carolina because he could be out of a job. He posted on X last night, Republicans in the South Carolina state legislature began the process of extending their session to allow for the redrawing of the state's congressional map with one goal in mind, eliminating the state's only Democratic House district that is occupied by a Democrat. Hey, Clyburn, now do New England. Now do Illinois. Now do New York or California. States that have been redistricted, gerrymandered by the Democrats for years, nonstop. And so a lot of Democrats are nervous right now. If you're just joining us, huge breaking news. The Virginia Supreme Court has ruled that the redistricting scheme that the Virginia Democrats tried to come up with is unconstitutional. And those new maps are now null and void. Hallelujah. What great news, huh? By the way, just got a text message from Illinois. I bought the My Grilly that you've been advertising, Mike, on your show. I loved it. All caps. I ordered a set and sent to my friends in Florida. It's a totally cool product. Look, grilling does not have to be hard. I'm so pumped about My Grilly. I'm so pumped about all the good news. Somebody's got to do a wellness check on Hakeem Jeffries. Because, you know, Mr. F around and find out, huh? Mr. Maximum Warfare. Wonder what he's going to say today, huh? Now that the Virginia Supreme Court ruled against the Democrats' scheme. Incidentally, I mentioned South Carolina. I'm going to be there Monday. They're going to have a big event at the library, the Hughes Library, there in downtown Greenville, the main library. Get connected, and a whole bunch of the gubernatorial candidates are going to be there, including Lieutenant Governor Pamela Evatt, who is now leading in the polls to be South Carolina's next governor. Nancy Mace is going to be there, Josh Kimbrell, Ralph Norman, Alan Wilson, and a whole bunch of 98.9 WORD personalities will be there, too. Bill Frady, I believe Tara, Charlie, Joey, and me. I'm going to be there as well. I'm excited. They've asked me to kind of tag along. It's kind of a meet and greet, and it's going to take place at the Hughes Main Library Monday night. They're over on Heritage Green Place in downtown Greenville from 6 until 8 p.m. this Monday night. So hope to see you there. Love to shake your hand and meet you in person at the Hughes Main Library in downtown Greenville. 16 minutes before the hour. One open line, 800-655-MIKE. Finally, some good news, huh? It's about time. Wes has been holding in, and Kentucky wants to weigh in on the Iranian regime. Hey, Wes, we really appreciate your patience. How are you, sir?
2: I'm good. How are you today?
1: I'm good, sir. What's up?
2: Yeah, it just bothers me that the Democrats are rooting for a country that killed 40,000 of their own citizens that were peacefully protesting. I mean, is that what they're... Well, they got plans for us, you know?
1: Well,
2: that's what I wonder.
1: Where we are now is that good is portrayed as evil. Evil is portrayed as good. The bad guys are lifted up like the good guys. It almost feels like a biblical end times era. And I don't want to say that. I'm not about to go on the air and say that, you know, we're at the end times. But a whole lot of scriptural and biblical and spiritual people can't help but notice that as the Bible talks about evil portrayed as good, good portrayed as evil. I saw that story yesterday about Luigi Mangione. There's going to be a musical about that guy in New York this summer. Luigi the Musical. A guy who's being charged with the brutal, cowardly, horrendous assassination of Brian Thompson, the United Healthcare CEO. And that's, to me, where it kind of all started. And by now, we are all painfully aware of the way they celebrated the assassination attempts on President Trump's life. Incidentally, did you see that Mark Hamill, the Star Wars actor, took down the meme showing Trump dead in the grave with the caption, "If only"? And he said, "I really didn't mean that I wanted him dead. I really wanted the opposite. But if you were offended by that, I apologize." What a disgrace. Look, praise God. Good things are happening. Good news on the economy. Good news out of Virginia. It's a Good News Friday here on the Mike Gallagher Show.

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2: 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I'll let you know when to file. 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
3: 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Just got a text from North Carolina. Even my dogs are dancing around the house over this news out of Virginia. Man, they're going to lose their minds. The Democrats are going to lose it. I just hope they don't hurt anybody, okay? Because they like violence. Hope Hakeem Jeffries, keep all the sharp objects away from Hakeem Jeffries, because he's not having a good day. If you just joined us, the Virginia Supreme Court has overturned the Democrat redistricting in the Commonwealth of Virginia. It was a 4-3 decision, so it was only one vote. But gosh, what good news. And look, there is lots of good news. There are lots of stories and lots of reasons to be optimistic. Do not get discouraged. They're going to try to demoralize you and think that there's no way that Republicans can maintain control of the House and the Senate. Don't believe them. And the support right now within the Republican Party is off the charts. Even the data guru over at CNN, the numbers guy, Harry Enten, reported that last night on CNN.
4: Yeah.
5: So?
4: As Indiana goes, so goes the nation when it comes to Republican voters and Donald John Trump. He absolutely still has the juice. And when you're a Republican and you go against Trump, you get voted off the island. I always love Survivor. And in this particular case, what we saw in Indiana was you go, adios, amigos, goodbye, see you later. And to me, that is emblematic of what we see nationwide with Republicans. I think there's this myth that's going on right now that, oh, Trump is really losing support among Republicans. But compared to other midterm cycles, he's just as popular with Republicans as he has ever been at this point in midterm cycles. Right now, nationally, we're talking about an approval rating on average of 84%. In 2022, his popularity rating was 76%, actually lower, right, when he wasn't in the presidency. In 2018, the last time he was president, 85%. That 85 looks a whole heck of a lot like this 84% right here. The bottom line is this. Donald Trump still absolutely has juice with Republican voters. You saw it in Indiana, and I think that you'll see it down the line as well if any Republicans try and go against the President of the United States, who is still very much beloved by Republican voters nationwide.
3: You better believe he is. And now, of course, Democrats have to contend with all of that celebrating and all of that strutting around and all of that champagne cork popping over Virginia. Just got thrown out the window. Gone. The Virginia Supreme Court ruling 4-3 that it was unconstitutional, that it was unlawful, that it was, this is a massive defeat for that wine mom governor, Virginia Spanberger. Boy, she's going to be even more constipated looking than usual after this news. Huge, huge, huge, monumental news coming out of Virginia. I got news about losing weight and South Carolina. So that's where I met Dr. Ashley Lucas 4 or 5 years ago, because my friends Peg and Joey had lost a bunch of weight. And I said, what did you do? 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And even if you don't hear him, maybe you don't happen to know Larry O'Connor's work on broadcast. I'll bet you read him at townhall.com. He's a friend and a colleague and our new morning man. We're going to chat with Larry O'Connor, one of our guests on the Gulf of America cruise. 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
12: With SRN News, I'm Rich Thomason in Washington. The great American hiring machine cranked out 115,000 new jobs last month, a robust hiring report that caught the experts by surprise.
13: Hiring was better than the 65,000 economists had expected, though it was decelerated from the 185,000 jobs created in March. The unemployment rate remained at a low 4.3%. The war has caused the biggest disruption of global oil supplies in history and sent average U.S. gasoline prices surging past $4.50 a gallon this week. But the conflict hasn't done much damage to the American job market so far.
12: Correspondent Bernie Bennett says healthcare added 37,000 jobs, transportation and warehousing 30,000, but manufacturing lost 2,000 jobs. When it comes to his blueprint for ending the Iran war, President Trump says the bottom line is simple.
14: The plan is very simple. Iran cannot have a nuclear weapon. It cannot have a nuclear bomb, and it's not going to happen. Really at the end of the line.
12: Secretary of State Rubio says ideally the U.S. plan would lay the groundwork for a serious process of negotiation.
15: We're expecting a response from them today at some point. We have not received that yet, as you know, in the last hour, but perhaps that will come. Their system is still highly fractured and a bit dysfunctional as well, so that may be serving as an impediment. I hope it's a serious offer. I really do.
12: The U.S. military says it has fired on and disabled two more Iran-flagged oil tankers. They were trying to break the American blockade that President Trump has described as a wall of steel. Earlier today, the United Arab Emirates said its military dealt with drone and missile attacks from Iran. On Wall Street, stocks are higher. The Dow's up 118. The Nasdaq, 277 points higher. This is SRN News. Christian ministries are preparing for the World Cup.
8: A major push to spread the gospel during the quadrennial event is being organized. Believers from multiple ministries will be at the numerous World Cup venues in the U.S., Mexico, and Canada, seeking to tell the millions of fans about Jesus. The first match is set to take place on June 11th, and the final will be played July 19th. Christians in foreign countries are also planning local evangelism efforts during the big event. Michael Harrington reporting.
12: Faith leaders in Southern California are assuming new roles in their communities after last year's devastating wildfires. 16 months after the tragedy, faith leaders are still helping community members who pick up the pieces. They're learning about insurance and land use regulations, are raising funds for essentials, and to rebuild their houses of worship that were also gutted. Interfaith partnerships have strengthened after the fires, out of necessity, as faith leaders seek out mutual support. This is SRN News. The price of a gallon of regular gasoline in the U.S. has climbed 31 cents over the past week.
16: The travel group AAA says at $4.54 a gallon as of Wednesday, gas was a full 52% higher than before the war with Iran began. The main reason drivers are paying more for gas is because the war has stranded oil tankers near the Strait of Hormuz. On renewed hopes of an end to the war, oil prices have fallen to near or below the $100 mark. If that trend continues, it could pull gasoline prices down as well, but energy experts warn it will take months for prices to return to pre-war levels. Bob Hagner reporting.
12: The NCAA will be expanding its March Madness tournaments by 8 teams each next season. It will add more early round games in the first week without altering the overall format. The new 76-team brackets for men and women will feature 12 games involving 24 teams. More details at srnnews.com.
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22: This afternoon, expect humid conditions with variable cloudiness reaching a high of 90. Tonight will be partly cloudy and humid with a low of 74. Tomorrow, anticipate sunny skies peeking through high clouds with a high of 89. Sunday will bring sunshine with some areas of high clouds and a high of 88. On Monday, it will be cloudy and humid with a high of 88. I'm meteorologist Joe Lundberg. That's your exclusive AccuWeather forecast on AM 930, The Answer.
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0: Money Manager, Bill Gunderson.
1: And welcome to the Friday. It's the Friday already show on this May the 8th, 2026. This is Bill Gunderson of Gunderson Capital Management, and I'm here with Barry Kite, our chartered financial analyst. And look at this. We've got the market blowing up to the upside here today with a brief correction in the AI stocks yesterday. They're off to the races again today. The Dow right now is up a meager 82 points because it's full of a lot of soggy stocks. You'll see that in this week's newsletter. The Dow is at 49,679. The NASDAQ, on the other hand, which is full of livelier stocks, that's been my experience over the last 26 years in the market, is up 321 points right now as the memory stocks are sizzling after a brief respite yesterday, a brief round of profit-taking. The S&P 500 is up 0.5%, kind of split in the middle between the Dow and the NASDAQ. The S&P, I want to say, is hitting a new all-time high today. I have to confirm that. 7,374. I hope you jumped in when I told you to jump in about 4 weeks ago now. Gold is up $39.10. All-important oil is down a little bit once again, and we are now down in the mid-90s with oil. And last but not least, Bitcoin's down 200 to 79,951. So welcome to today's Best Stocks Now show with professional money manager Bill Gunderson of Gunderson Capital Management. And Barry Kite is here with me. And yesterday, Barry, you know, every once in a while, you're going to get a round of profit taking. And that which has gone up the most is that which is most vulnerable to a profit-taking round. And you were kind of minding the mint for a few hours yesterday. What did you notice when you sent out that last notification yesterday?
2: Yeah, I mean, it was kind of a classic story of, like you said, of some profit-taking. There was no, you know, there was no real news in terms of, you know, a reasoning behind some of these some of the AI further to you know, dissipate. And as you see, it was didn't take too long, it didn't seem like. We've got those names off and running pretty well this morning.
1: Well, we have that terminology, buying the dips, and every time the good stuff dips, in come the buyers, and that's what's happening here again today. They're coming back into the very best stocks in the market. And the other thing I would say is, I just know, you know, especially from our subscriber base, the people that subscribe to our services, a stock will have a down day and it'll be down 5 or 6%, and they'll send me a frantic message. What's wrong with CoreWeave? Oh, you know, like it's the end of the world. Well, you know, if you're going to be in the market and if you want to make a lot of money in the market over time, you've got to be able to handle, you know, the days like yesterday. We were down about 2% yesterday, which does add up. I mean, it adds up. It's no fun. But that's part and parcel of being in the markets. Can you imagine? I mean, since I've been in the market, the Dow was at 3,000 when I started, and now it's almost 50,000. And you know how many dips there were along the way? And can you imagine if you just never did anything but just own the Dow or own the S&P and did nothing else, where you would be today? And you have to be able to handle, and I would say this too, Barry, and I'm sure you've noticed this in your time with me. Between the three portfolios, we probably own 60 stocks, I'm going to say, somewhere in there, maybe 70. There's always going to be one or two, maybe three or four, right, that are always giving you some pain, right?
2: And you're gonna, and no different than when you're fully invested. You know, if folks, hey, I need to raise a little bit of cash. There's always something on your list that's the first one to go, right? No matter what,
1: because it's giving me some pain. It's a thorn in my side, right?
2: Yeah, and there's always those names. There's always, you know, I don't know. It always seems to be sometimes the same names where it's like, oh, back in Amazon again, and it's like, oh, you know, it's just, for some reason that one always seems to be a tough tough one to get close to right.
1: Yeah, and you know, it's just the nature of the beast, but I have also found there's another side to that coin. The ones that are giving you pain, as soon as you sell them, that's their signal to take off and go higher. So I've found that good stocks have a propensity to eventually come out of the doldrums, out of the funk they're in. All stocks go into funks and doldrums. They don't go up every single day. But the bad ones, they can remain in doldrums for 10 years. Disney's been in doldrums for 10 years. You've gotten 1% a year return on Disney. Now, that's a different story. But you take an NVIDIA or an ASM or an AMD. AMD had some rough days over the past couple of months. And yet they had blowout earnings this past week and pounded higher to new highs. So I'd also say the ones that are giving you a pain in your side, if they remain good and nothing's really wrong, and there's just some short-term overreactions, that's one thing. A long-term change in the story can also happen also, but, you know, I didn't see any long-term changes happening in AMD here recently. We held on it through thick and thin, through the roller coaster that stocks can be from time to time, and we've been rewarded handsomely for our patience and our belief and our faith and our confidence in a very good, one of the best semiconductor stocks in the world. That's just one example. Okay, let's jump to oil. The Shell CEO flags a $1 billion barrel crude shortage and warns that it will be a long journey back. CEO Wael Sawan. Now, I want to say Shell is in the Netherlands now. You know, Shell was once a U.S. company.
2: Yeah, Royal Dutch Shell, I think.
1: Shell, exactly. Yeah. There is currently a shortage of nearly 1 billion barrels of crude oil, which will worsen each day that the Iran war drags on. Well, okay. Now, that raises the question. How long will the Iran war drag on? And to me, it's a lot closer to being over than it is to dragging on. That's just my opinion.
2: Right, yeah. What'd you say yesterday? I think you said we're like 65 days into it, and I'm like,
1: yes.
2: Man, time flies.
1: Yes, and there's a midterm election in 6 months. Okay, that's going to weigh into it. That's probably be the longest it will drag on. I would say maybe 4 or 5 months more, maybe. But, you know, they'll pull out all the heavy artillery if Iran doesn't want to give up their nuclear ambitions. So I do see an end. I can't tell you when that end will be, but I don't think this is something that's going to go on for years like Afghanistan did or like Iraq did. No, I don't see that. So anyway, that's my feeling about this temporary shortage in gasoline. Shell also says, the CEO, Darren Woods of Exxon says even if the Strait of Hormuz reopened, it will take some time to work through the backlog and get the product to market. Well, you know what? I mean, I've had like, I have little channels in my garden that the water goes down, like irrigation out there in the Imperial Valley of California or in Arizona from the canals. And sometimes one of those little channels gets clogged up and all the leaves back up and blah, blah, blah, blah, blah, like the Strait of Hormuz. And you find that plug and you clear it, and all of a sudden all that water goes gushing through there. And pretty soon that big backup is cleared and it's flowing freely again. And I do see that happening in the future. He says there will be a 1 to 2 month time lag between the strait opening and the market seeing normal flow. So again, I would say that sometime before the midterm election, we seem to run our lives around these stupid elections every 2 years. I think you'll see some kind of an unclogging of that Strait of Hormuz, whether it takes bombing or whether it takes negotiations or a combination thereof. There was a big outage in Virginia, and they're still working on it. Amazon Web Services says it's making progress towards restoring its overheated Virginia data center. What is meant by that, Barry? Why has it become overheated?
2: Overheated, yeah. I wonder.
1: Is it 112 in Virginia, for heaven's sakes?
2: It gets pretty hot inside those data centers if you don't cool them down,
1: baby.
2: Right? I mean,
1: yeah.
2: I've never been
1: in one. I can't vouch for that.
2: Those things get hot the faster they move.
1: when it's minus 10 in Minnesota, I'm going to hang out in a data center. I'm not going ice fishing. I'm hanging out in a data center where it's a nice 98 degrees inside. We'll be right back.

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0: Welcome back here to the second quarter of today's Best Stocks Now show. Hey, it's going to be an interesting newsletter this weekend because it's late Friday afternoon that I start to assemble all of the earnings for the week, the summary of the earnings for the week. And it was last week when on Saturday morning I woke up to the news that the earnings estimates for this quarter had gone from 15.1% growth versus the same quarter last year to 27.1%. I almost fell on my out of my chair when I read that.
1: Yeah.
0: I've never seen anything like that in my life, in my entire career in the market. So we'll see where we go. We had quite a few report this past week. We're kind of nearing the end of earnings season now. You think we'll top 30? Hey, we're going to find out in tomorrow's newsletter,
1: which I begin. And you're getting more and more data.
0: Yep, we have a lot more data. And I begin that newsletter process today where we look at the all the big stories for the week so you can see what we talked about all week. There's usually some good ones there that you've never heard of in that portion of the newsletter. There's the summary for the week, how the different indices did for the week, where we're at year to date in all the major indices. There's the technical analysis of about 20 different things, like the markets, the S&P, the Dow, the NASDAQ, the gold, Bitcoin, the bond market, and a bunch of different things that I analyze. Those technical analysis tells you a lot about the markets and where they're at any given point in time. And then the all-important macro outlook. I mean, that's my anchor. That's right in the center of the newsletter. Everything else kind of radiates out from that center of the newsletter. And my macro forecast, I went back and read that article that I wrote 4 weeks ago about all the reasons why I thought this was one of the most compelling buys of all time. And everything that I said in there has come true,
1: made good sense.
0: Yes, I mean, it made good sense. There was no reason to doubt it, really. And I'll be updating my macro outlook today and tomorrow in the newsletter. I have a little bit of help doing the newsletter these days, which helps me a lot. But the main stuff is, you know, my baby and my thing. And I continue to do that. And I also want you to take a look. If you've never gotten the newsletter before, I publish four portfolios every single week, rain or shine, in the client version, the subscriber version, or the free trial version. They're all one and the same of those four portfolios. And not only does it have where we're at year to date in each portfolio, it also has how they've done since I started each portfolio way back in January of 2019. So we're in our seventh year of those portfolios. Take a look at where they're at year to date. I think you'll be pretty impressed, and I do very careful math on everything. But as always, you look through it, read all the disclaimers and everything, you judge for yourself. Now, I've heard of, there's been a lot of movies over the years about smuggling. I remember, I think it was the Marrakesh Express that was a big smuggling ring. And I remember the French Connection with the great Gene Hackman and other smuggling type movies. The U.S. is said to suspect NVIDIA chips smuggled to Alibaba via Thailand. There's a movie.
1: Okay. Huh? Yeah.
0: Yes.
1: I mean, not quite as exciting as some of the other stuff that was smuggled in those other movies, but I guess.
0: No, that was usually had something to do with hashish.
1: Yeah.
0: And maybe he got caught smuggling a bunch of.
1: Yeah.
0: Yeah, gun running. But the guy that got caught with the hashish, he ended up in a I think this is a true story, in a prison for many, many years. Now. Yeah, the guy that opens his trench coat and there's, you know, watches in there. Now it's, hey, baby, want to buy an NVIDIA chip? I've got a lot of them. And what are they smuggling them in? You know, like containers of saffron spices from India or something like this. An insider Yeah. They smuggle billions of dollars.
1: Yeah, all I know is they're not cheap. Yeah, so whatever they are, they're what, 60,000-80,000 a pop, I think.
0: Yeah, and who was the middleman in that? Super Microcomputer to the rescue, SMCI. They had the proverbial trench coat.
1: They just got to be a movie. Way. Yeah,
0: I hope some movie producer gets a hold of this and the whole smuggling connections. U.S. prosecutors outlined a scheme in which Supermicro's co-founder, probably one of the most controversial companies out there in the markets today, allegedly worked with an unnamed Southeast Asian company and a rotating cast –

0: Obon. O-B-O-N. Okay, here we go. Back to the memory chips once again. There's hardly a day that goes by that we don't talk about these memory chips. And you've got, there's only four companies in the world that produce these chips. And one of them is kind of really out of commission right now because of a strike. And that's making the other three even that more profitable. SK Hynix is not on a strike. It's the other South Korea memory maker. Is seeing unprecedented offers as big tech rushes to secure chips. So they'll pay any price, in other words, to get these chips that they need. They're offering, they're bidding them up. This is crazy as they look to secure chips, citing unnamed sources close to the matter. Firms have been proposing offers ranging from investments into dedicated memory production lines to purchases of high-end, multi-million-dollar production machinery to Super Bowl tickets. I just threw that in. It's not Super Bowl tickets.
1: I don't think that'll get you very far. Yeah, maybe World Cup tickets. Those things are getting real expensive.
0: Yeah, the World Cup's coming. Yeah. Jackson County, Missouri, there in Kansas City, is going to be the home to a lot of that World Cup event. Mm-hmm. The chip maker is cautiously weighing offers and commitments, and available capacity remains essentially zero. They have zero. They cannot step up their capacity anymore. The only thing you can do is outbid somebody, okay? And I don't know. I mean, once you've committed to somebody, I don't think you can back out to a higher bidder at that point. So that's where that stands. SK Hynix says it's in talks for multi-year supply agreements as rivals Samsung and Micron, but no firm deals have been announced yet. Well, when we come back, we'll have a little update on Samsung, who's undergoing a labor dispute, and then Anthropic's latest valuation. We'll be right back. Hit us in a bad place.
2: And I wonder what it's good for. With SRN News, I'm Rich Thomason in Washington. Iran continues stirring up trouble in the Strait of Hormuz. The U.S. military says it has fired on and disabled two more Iran-flagged oil tankers who are trying to break the American blockade. President Trump says that negotiations with Iran continue. The latest on the hantavirus cruise ship saga, Spanish public health officials preparing for the vessel's arrival in the Canary Islands. The U.S. is sending a plane to transport a group of 17 American passengers to isolation back here at home. As oil prices edge higher, pump prices have dropped just a bit, down 1 cent from yesterday. AAA's national average for a gallon of regular gas, $4.54 as of this morning. Watching Wall Street, the Dow is up 4 points, the NASDAQ trading 338 points higher. More details at srnnews.com.
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5: This afternoon will bring humid conditions with variable cloudiness and a high temperature of 90 degrees. Tonight is expected to be partly cloudy and humid with a low of 74. Tomorrow anticipate sunshine filtering through high clouds with a high reaching 89 degrees as we head into Sunday. Expect a mix of sun and high clouds with temperatures reaching 88 degrees. Monday will be cloudy and humid with a high of 88 degrees. I'm meteorologist Joe Lundberg. That's your exclusive AccuWeather forecast on AM 930. The Answer.
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0: And welcome back here to the second half of today's Best Docs Now show. Anthropic Way's deal for a near $1 trillion valuation. $1 trillion valuation. Well, okay, you know what? You know, at some point, you'll find out how much money they're actually taking in the way of sales, so you can then establish a price-to-sales ratio, and then you'll be able to find out their cash flow position, which includes earnings, or lack thereof, losses. It includes financing, whether it be through bonds or through stock, you know, floating more stock. That's all in their, and their debt payments, that's all in their cash flow statements. And we'll find out, we know there's no earnings. We already know that, that there's no earnings. So how much are they losing is what we need to know.
1: But they're going to need that $1 trillion valuation, Bill. I read a story on Tuesday that they've inked a deal with a $200 billion chip deal with Google. Over the next handful of years.
0: How do they pay for those with no sales?
1: luckily, it's over like the next 5 or 6 years, so I guess we'll figure out how they'll pay for it along the way. But as soon as you said they were going to have a trillion dollar valuation, I'm thinking they might need more money.
0: they'll immediately go to the debt markets after the. Well, they'll be doing a secondary offering soon after the primary offering. Because $200 billion on a $1 trillion valuation, that's pretty dang significant. And I would not be buying this. And there's a lot of money that people have invested in these private companies that are getting ready to go public. Anthropic, OpenAI, and SpaceX are the three main ones right now lined up on the runway, racing to be the first one to market. And, you know, we wrote up an article on SpaceX, and we spent a lot of time
1: doing the research.
0: They didn't like it, huh? No, they rejected it.
1: I was curious.
0: Because we were negative on it. We were negative on SpaceX, saying the only ones that are... The title was Burning Money in Outer Space, which is absolutely true. Because their model is to build data centers in space that are powered by... solar energy that doesn't filter through the atmosphere directly to the solar panels to cool it from the atmosphere. I mean, if you're in an airplane and you're 30,000 feet, you'll notice it's minus 56 degrees up there. That'll keep those data centers. That data center in Virginia wouldn't have went down if it was in outer space.
1: Yeah, would not have overheated.
0: But the whole concept is really pie in the sky. It hasn't even been tested yet.
1: Yeah.
0: And most of the people that I listen to, well, OpenAI, Sam Altman, who does not like Elon Musk, he says it's crazy. It's a ridiculous concept. And yet it's going to probably get a $1 trillion valuation also. Now, the people that are in early, I mean, we met with the guy in San Jose last year, which we'll be coming there real soon. We'll have that on the calendar real soon. That's my favorite, one of my favorite places to go. Remember, he had all that 25-cent stock left from Meta, and now it's worth like $40 million or something like that.
1: Yeah.
0: It was an incredible. He got in really, really early into the Meta deal. Facebook. It was Facebook back then. The symbol was FB before they changed the name of the company to Meta and the symbol to META. But he's just sitting on all of that stock. It's all pure capital gains, but I would feel safe to say that he's set for life. I mean, he can just, you know,
1: start taking a few million dollars
0: a year off of those shares and pay the taxes, the capital gains taxes. So I'm not a fan of these private offerings that have there's about four right now, and on Yahoo, I'm going to look at this up here on Yahoo Finance. Let's see. They have the there they are, private company index, okay? And they have the current valuation. So number one is SpaceX. And they base the valuation not on where the stock is not trading, so there is no public market for it. They're basing on it on where the latest round of funding took place, right? SpaceX has got a valuation on it of $1.5
1: trillion.
0: Okay. Yeah. OpenAI is at $850 billion, not a trillion. And the last time Anthropic, you know, did anything, it was a $400 billion. I don't know how it got to a trillion all of a sudden. And then you step way down. Those are the big ones. Those are the big three: SpaceX, OpenAI, and Anthropic. Underneath that, you have Stripe, you know, Databricks, and Dural, which is the kind of creepy weaponry stock. And nothing. Well, you get down to Cerebras is a AI chip company, high end. Perplexity is an AI company. And then Kalshi, you know all about Kalshi with the predictions market. Those are your private companies expecting to go public. Those are the biggest ones at the current time. So we got an old timer that's all of a sudden become relevant again. We're seeing a lot of that in the AI space.
1: Yeah, I mean, Intel, for example. Intel's come way back from where
0: Oracle's
1: it was.
0: Oracle's been coming back a little bit. Mm-hmm. A Dell computer. I mean, Dell was down to just the PCs that
1: yeah,
0: we
1: Dell,
0: bought.
1: Dell's a great example. I mean, even AMD, for example, has really blown up in terms of, I mean, it was the second most important chip company anyway, but it ate Intel's lunch for a while. And, of course, I mean, it's been, you know, on a tear now, above $300 at least.
0: Well, I got a new one joining that club today. Join the AI club. Sign up here. Today only, we'll give you 500,000 points. Akamai. Akamai's been around since the internet was invented. I remember Akamai back in the 90s. That's how long Akamai has been around, AKAM. And the description of Akamai is it provides cloud computing, security, and content delivery services. Headquartered in Cambridge, Massachusetts, near Boston there. They IPO'd in 1999. I still remember when they IPO'd. That's 27 years ago. That was about right when I was getting into being a professional money manager. And they were kind of the picks and shovel to the internet. Not AI. They were picks and shovel to those that wanted to have a web, exposure and a place on a web with a website and doing commerce through that website. So, anyway, Akamai. Yes, Akamai is up $23 a share. And what do they get? They get a big data center infrastructure deal. And that data center infrastructure continues to be the sweet spot in the market. And some would argue, well, it's the only spot in the market, and this market is too narrow, therefore it's going to collapse. Well, the S&P 500 earnings are not collapsing. They're going higher, and they're being aided by these data center stocks and other companies that are out there on the periphery of all of this activity, like a beehive, and the bees are buzzing all around it. It's not just your core AI stocks. There's a lot of other ancillary stocks out there, and we've seen several of them here recently report huge earnings. I'm thinking of Sterling Infrastructure, which we don't own, but it had a huge day. It was up 52% earlier this week in one day. I know they're based in Virginia, and they signed a big data center infrastructure deal. Okay, so Akamai in the news today, AKAM. Let's see here. What do I got next? We got, well, CoreWeave. Okay, CoreWeave is down somewhat today. I think that's around a profit taking myself. CoreWeave does not have earnings yet, but the sales growth is incredible. CoreWeave right now is pulling back 12%. We do own CoreWeave in our, I think in the ultra growth or the emerging growth, maybe both. I can't remember right now. It's down $15 a share today, or 12.1%. So it's the proverbial thorn in the side. It hit a new all-time high 2 days ago. Just 2 days ago, it hit a new all-time high. So it is pulling back, and it's our one laggard of note today. CWRV, maybe this is a buying opportunity. I'm not seeing any buying coming into it yet, but I'll be watching it throughout the day. We'll be right back.

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0: And welcome back. That's the Great Mamas and the Papas with the gorgeous Michelle Phillips. You don't know Barry. She was a real icon of her day here in New York City. Michelle Phillips and Mama Cass and the others. Who was the guy that put John...
1: I know my dad used to tell me don't eat laying down in bed, and he'd always use Mama Cass as a reference. I don't even know.
0: Oh yeah, she
1: really
0: choked on a ham sandwich.
1: Apparently.
0: I think she died of a drug overdose.
1: I do. I've heard that story doesn't hold weight now that you know you can search and look at it on the internet. But yeah, over the years I knew always Mama.
0: And you
1: the
0: know
1: Papas
0: what would have
1: always,
0: saved her? You know what would have saved her? Zepbound. She could have lost 150 pounds. She had a great voice, Dream a Little Dream of Me, one of the great songs of all time. She had a wonderful voice. Michelle Phillips was a great back. John Phillips was the leader of the Mamas and the Papas. And then there was another guy, Danny, and they kind of passed Michelle Phillips back and forth between them, and that's where a lot of this the words to these songs come from, all of these stories. And it happened right here, not too far from here, in Greenwich Village in New York. And Bob Dylan arrived here as a complete unknown, and now he's a Rolling Stone. Okay, we're going to go across the street right now, okay, to the cloudy side of the street. I think this is a significant story. And I want you to take note of this. What has been the worst sector in the market in 2026, Barry?
1: That's interesting. I'm going to say, you know, healthcare maybe. I mean, it's...
0: Come into the tech world.
1: Okay. Worst in the tech world. Oh, software, for sure.
0: Yes, sir.
1: Yeah, right.
0: That has been by far the worst sector in the market this year. And why is that? Because the thought, and we're getting confirmation of this today in a big way, that AI is not good at all for the software sector. We own one software stock, and it's one that's giving me is a thorn in my side right now. We don't own any other software stocks. And if we look at the software ETF here year to date, it is down year to date, 12-month return, 3-month return. Where's my year to date? There it is. It's down 14% year to date is the software sector. But a lot of stocks are worse than that. Now, listen to this. I'm going to say the best software stock in the world in today's world is Palantir, and it's struggling. The second best, I'm going to say, is CrowdStrike, and it's... you know, it's trying to hang in there. The third best one, in my opinion, is Cloudflare, which is NET. Have you seen what NET is doing today, Cloudflare? And this is a real pattern that we're starting to see in the software
1: down 24%. Yeah, I was down 12 earlier today when I saw it up next to CoreWeave. But yeah, down 24% today, losing a quarter of its value. But,
0: it's down $62 per share. The symbol is net. You might say nothing but net. Well, that net's around the trash can right now, and it's landing right in the trash can. Why? Because of massive layoffs.
1: Yeah, 20% of their workforce.
0: Wow. 1,100 employees globally, or 20% of their workforce, is going to be laid off. That's a massive red flag. And I have to look at, for fun, I got to look at, for instance, let's look and see how Palo Alto Networks is doing today. I got to believe that this is rippling through the software sector today.
1: I'm looking at this article, article that was written on May 4th about Cloudflare. It says, up 90% since my bull call, but you're not too late. Like, what?
0: You know, funny enough, Palo Alto Networks has a great chart right now. It's actually breaking out a little bit. So it's bucking the trend here. Let's take a look at the other one here, which is CrowdStrike, CRWD. It's been pretty shaky lately. CrowdStrike has CRWD.
1: Going the other direction, at least it's up
0: 2%. Oh, no, and it's breaking out. Look at that.
1: Kinda,
0: so this seems to be contained to Cloudflare, which was a big Motley Fool stock. And as I look at Palantir, that's a chart you call dead in the water. What is that? Dinty more. Palantir is dead in the water right now, just going sideways in a number one sideways trend. I mean, no, going nowhere. Palo Alto and the other one here, CrowdStrike, are breaking out. Those are excellent charts, but I'm a little gun-shy here of this sector. And it's being confirmed today that it's true that AI, and I, you know, another bad one, CRM looks terrible. Horrible chart. The other one that looks horrible is ServiceNow. ServiceNow is a horrible chart. Horrible chart. I'm going to look at HUBS, which is kind of the runner-up to CRM. Look at HUBS today, down 22%. The CRM, customer relationship management stocks, are getting clobbered. That means Salesforce. That means Fortinet. That means HubSpot. All of these CRM stocks, they look awful. But the other two stand out like a sore thumb in this sector right now. Palo Alto, PANW, and CrowdStrike, CRWD, if you want to look up those one-year charts. Okay, well, we're out of time. Minnesota is a week from this Monday.
1: Yeah.
0: I got to book my plane tickets today and get ready for that trip. And we added an extra day, Thursday.
1: So,
0: we're coming home Friday.
1: We'll be May 19th, 20th, 21st. That'll be Tuesday, Wednesday, Thursday.
0: Wow.
1: And then of course, we've got the we'll be heading back this way at some point on Friday. But, yeah, we've got a full schedule. Looking forward to it. It's going to be great.
0: I'm going to take my vitamins and eat my Wheaties. Or is it Monster Energy with the 400 milligrams of caffeine every day? I love doing it. But, yeah, I mean, that's a lot. That's a big week. And I manage money and do the radio show during it all and do a workshop for two hours. 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
1: With SRN News, I'm Rich Thomason in Washington. The great American hiring machine cranked out 115,000 new jobs last month. A robust hiring report that caught the experts by surprise.
2: Hiring was better than the 65,000 economists had expected, though it was decelerated from the 185,000 jobs created in March. The unemployment rate remained at a low 4.3%. The war has caused the biggest disruption of global oil supplies in history and sent average U.S. gasoline prices surging past $4.50 a gallon this week. But the conflict hasn't done much damage to the American job market so far.
1: Correspondent Bernie Bennett says healthcare added 37,000 jobs, transportation and warehousing 30,000, but manufacturing lost 2,000 jobs. When it comes to his blueprint for ending the Iran war, President Trump says the bottom line is simple.
3: The plan is very simple. Iran cannot have a nuclear weapon. It cannot have a nuclear bomb, and it's not going to happen. They really are at the end of the line.
1: Secretary of State Rubio says ideally the U.S. plan would lay the groundwork for a serious process of negotiation.
4: We're expecting a response from them today at some point. We have not received that yet in the last hour, but perhaps that will come. Their system is still highly fractured and a bit dysfunctional as well, so that may be serving as an impediment. I hope it's a serious offer. I really do.
1: The U.S. military says it has fired on and disabled two more Iran-flagged oil tankers. They were trying to break the American blockade that President Trump has described as a wall of steel. Earlier today, the United Arab Emirates said its military dealt with drone and missile attacks from Iran. On Wall Street, stocks are higher. The Dow's up 118, the Nasdaq 277 points higher. This is SRN News.
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13: This afternoon, expect humid conditions with a mix of clouds and sun reaching a high of 90. Tonight will be partly cloudy and humid with temperatures dropping to 74. Tomorrow, anticipate sunshine filtering through high clouds with a high of 89. By Sunday, it will be partly sunny with humidity and temperatures will reach 88. Monday will bring similar conditions with a mix of sun and clouds and a high of 88. I'm meteorologist Joe Lundberg. That's your exclusive AccuWeather forecast on AM 930, The Answer.
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15: It's the Alex Marlowe Show, live from South Florida today, and I'm glad you're here. It is a monster news day, and I don't know how we're going to get through it all, and I got a lot to do today. I got some great news coming out of Virginia, some great jobs data to report to you, some almost miraculous news coming out of the UK with their local elections that they had yesterday, and then we're going to get into the Iran war updates. I'm going to get into some UFO updates from the government's big release from the Pentagon earlier today, and a Iran war update, obviously, and God willing, if we have enough time, I've got a bunch of Democrat clips to roast later in the show, but we're going to start with the news, and I'll start with some good stuff. The Virginia Supreme Court has killed the Democrats' gerrymandering scheme, and this was a called shot on the Marlowe Show, keeping up my super high batting average since the show launched in January. I called this. I said flat out that this seemed like an illegal gerrymandering for obvious reasons. First of all, the election was set too few days away from when it was announced, when it was suggested, and the law requires 60 days or something like that, and it was not. Also, the text of the bill was not put out ahead of time far enough, and you'd be 90 days for that, and that did not happen as well. There's also a matter of the special latest legislative sessions in Virginia. There needed to be at least two of those, and there were not. So that is another clear violation. But the one beyond that that I think was really important to this audience, just sort of as a general point, is that overall, of all the objections, there is misleading language, because the whole point of this was ostensibly to restore fairness in Virginia. Virginia, notoriously a purple state, leading bluish, but overall, you know, we're talking, you know, 45% of the state is Republicans, and they did not have, and it was represented in a 6-5 level in terms of their legislature, and this would redistrict it, so I think it was a 10-1 or 11-0, one or the other would be the main outcome, and to have that be to restore fairness in the legislation, in the actual language, this is a clear violation, and I thought the Supreme Court was going to throw this out because they had kicked the can on it to beyond the election, and this one seemed like an open and shut case, but they would not rule on it because I think they were hoping the people would reject it. The people did not reject it. The people accepted it because of the nature of the state going deep blue, and now the court has thrown it out officially as predicted on the show, and this is fantastic news, and it just continues to be that the Republicans are getting the upper hand in the redistricting battle. I did not get a chance to opine on it too much on the show, and again, thanks to Jen for filling in for me yesterday, always does a fantastic job. But the earlier elections this week were Indiana Republicans who did not want to redistrict got crushed. And I try to be the adult in the room in conservative media. We do this at Breitbart, and this is how Marissa Stride at PragerU, she called us this, the adults in the room in conservative media. I like to tell you guys when I feel like we need to put our foot on the accelerator and when I think we need to put our foot on the brakes. There are certain times where all the people who want to flame Trump because he tried to bomb Iran's nuclear facilities, I think that's where you put on the brakes. You let him operate. But on ones where you've got Republicans who are out of their principles or something, not wanting to redistrict to benefit Republicans and conservatives in their area when they have every right to do so, that to me is just foolish, absolutely foolish. And all those Indiana Republicans who refused to redistrict to make it so that Republicans can win more easily, which is legal and is part of our rich history in this country of redistricting, gerrymandering, like it or not, that's been our history. Those who took a pass on that absolutely should have been voted out, and they were, by the president. And his efforts were to motivate his base to vote against those types of candidates. So again, sometimes brakes, sometimes gas, sometimes you put into neutral and see, let the car coast. But that was one where we really needed to hit the accelerator. Indiana Republicans did not get the memo, and we continue to rack up some victories. Florida, another victory there, and then now in Virginia, throwing that map out. Fantastic, fantastic news. Other good news, the reports of the death of the economy is upon us. Obviously not true, because we got a jobs data with a lot of great news and a massive beat on expectations. I'll give you the details. I'll give you some analysis on it. Economy added 115,000 jobs in April. I've got John Carney, my brilliant economic and finance editor at Breitbart, working on some content for all of you that you can consume at Breitbart. And I'll do some stuff either on the show or on my premium show for Breitbart members, Breitbart Confidential, where I'm able to do a lot of deep dives on specific subject matters. 115,000 jobs in this economy is a lot. Recall, the Obama economy required a lot of low-wage jobs. There's a lot of immigrants quickly coming into the labor market, often exiting the labor market. So you would need a couple hundred thousand jobs to keep up with the churn. But we have much more a stable economy in the sense that there's less churn in the jobs market. So 115,000 is a very big number, and it's much bigger than the forecast from Wall Street, which were about 55,000. And unemployment held steady at 4.3%, which is a fantastic number. Back-to-back monthly job gains for the first time in about a year, another good sign. This signals the labor market is re-accelerating after months of volatility and adjustment and due to Trump's reduced immigration plan. And now we are seeing actually an acceleration. Private sector is doing the heavy lifting, obviously, and great news. This is not government sector stuff. Private payrolls actually extended 123, government payroll shrinking 8,000. Fantastic. We love to see it. You love to see it. And again, we had Lee Zeldin on Wednesday's show. He's just fantastic. And those of you who missed that interview, what can I say? It's on the podcast feed. Subscribe wherever you get your pods. He is just an absolute rock star. He's cutting the EPA by half. He's cutting it by half and probably getting more done than his predecessors did to the public benefit. So Trump's government downsizing is absolutely working. Federal payrolls down 11.5%, 348,000 jobs from the Biden era peak. It's just vaporizing government jobs, which is just fantastic because it's not slowing down the economy. Wages are beating inflation. So wages, average hourly wages, up 3.6% year to year. That's well above the inflation rate. That's great news. We have to tout the great news. We can't just do if it bleeds, it leads here on the Marlowe Show. We're trying to tell you when good stuff is happening, this is great news. And this is a – so the way John Carney frames this to me is the break-even rate has collapsed, and that reframes everything. With immigration enforcement reducing labor supply growth, economists now estimate the economy may need as few as zero new jobs per month to keep unemployment stable. Under Biden era immigration levels, it took 100K jobs that were new every month just to tread water. So this is what I'm noting here, is that the anemic jobs narrative that you might be hearing is totally, it's just a lie. It's a lie to sabotage this president and to try to give him yet another bad news cycle. Other details that I'm loving from this: healthcare sector leading the way. That's good. We need more healthcare workers. People always are people living longer. We want people thriving. We're seeing a lot of, you guys know this is my wife's work, more specializing in the healthcare sector, which means more jobs. It is good for people. It's going to keep people alive longer. It's going to keep people healthier. So we want to see that. Boomers are aging. They're going to need a lot of care. So that's a good growth field. And one thing that is losing jobs is Hollywood. Another common narrative I'm bringing up on the show, feels like all the time, is that Hollywood is eating itself alive through regulations, through California's taxation. And as we've been reporting a lot, and pretty much has been a topic of conversation throughout conservative media, not just for us in the Marlowe Show based out of L.A., but it is a lot of conservative media is understanding, because they're watching the L.A. mayoral debate and they're watching the California gubernatorial debate play out, that Democrats in the state continue to doom themselves by doubling and tripling down on the exact same policies that got the state into a lot of trouble. We're seeing it repeated over and over again. More health care for illegal aliens, more taxation on energy, all of of this is the type of stuff that has driven Hollywood away from Hollywood, driven Hollywood, as I've noted over and over on the show, to Georgia, to Winnipeg, to Albuquerque, to other places all over the country. And that's reflected in the jobs growth. And it's important to note this over and over again, because it is something that only conservatives and open-minded people who are maybe new to the MAGA coalition to acknowledge this. The committed Democrats do not acknowledge this. AI also is killing lots of jobs, and we got to keep an eye out for this. Tech employment continues to decline, likely because of AI and people banking on AI. Some mixed numbers on manufacturing. I could do more details on that when we got more time. But these are trends that are by and large positive, but monitor Hollywood, monitor AI killing jobs. And I think that's where we're at. Do I got to run here, guys? Got to take a break here. But when we come back, I got Iran war updates, Hantavira updates, alien updates, a lot to do in the Marlowe Show. We'll be right back.
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0: Nigel Farage has killed the two-party system in the UK. The Reform Party is dominating in the British midterms, taking seats from both the left and the right with his populist party. We absolutely love Nigel on the show. He's a friend of the show, I would say. Hasn't been on yet with me in the new format, but we go back with Nigel over a decade. Recall, one of the proudest things I did was in the run-up to Brexit 2015, spending pretty much all summer in the UK, overcoming a 10% final day polling deficit to take back the UK from the unelected globalist elite of the EU. And a lot of chaos ensued after that. But overall, it was the biggest to that point in modern modern Western history, a rising up uprising of the populace, the will of the people to take back their sovereignty from people who do not deserve it with our globalist elitist cabals that have been running so much of the West. Farage continues his march, a slow and steady march throughout a long career that he's had with one of his biggest nights ever yesterday. And I'm going to give you some of the details that we got from this, which is very exciting for us at Breitbart. It's excited for us with our London Bureau. But overall, the details are some major pickups in local races, 400 seats in total. Conservatives losing about a net loss of 174 seats, and Labour Party losing something like 250 odd seats. The votes aren't totally done, and the Liberal Democrats kind of holding steadier, and the Green Party also doubled but only has 51 seats. So a lot of people fed up with the two-party system in the UK. Farage has celebrated this. We've got his celebration here. His cut. I can't read my screen at that low. I think it's 10. It's by 10, guys.
1: A truly historic shift in British politics. We've been so used to thinking about politics in terms of left and right. And yet what Reform are able to do is to win in areas that have always been conservative. But equally, we're proving in a big way we can win in areas that Labour have dominated, frankly, since the end of World War One. At the moment, we're winning 1 in 3 of all the seats that are up, but I genuinely think the best is yet to come.
0: Yeah, it's amazing, and you can bet he's been tying one on all night as well whenever he's speaking. This is something I've witnessed many, many times. He'll stay up all night partying. He is truly the most social man I've ever met, and he will talk to anyone at any time. But you know, in the UK, what they do is with the beers and stuff, it's like 3% ABV, 2%, so you are sort of rehydrating as you go, but he'll put him back from 11 a.m. all the way through the night and then still dominate politics. Truly the most gifted speaker in the English language, as far as I know, and has great values as well. So congrats to him. The importance of these elections is that now he's going to have councillors, controlling councils and regions to give the party a substantial ground game to grow. And perhaps, who knows, maybe one day Farage becomes the prime minister. Not anytime soon, though, I don't think, but he's on the march in a major way. People turned up for elections, so we have to keep these people engaged, those of us who care about UK politics, as we do at Breitbart News. And it is not clear that we're going to be able to retain all these people, because a lot of it is based off of negativity towards the two ruling parties. Keir Starmer is very weak as a prime minister now, but now the people have skin in the game, because in the UK, the local activists have really cemented a big community around the Reform movement. A lot of local newspapers are converse to the cause, and this was all Nigel Farage's plan to eventually get to Downing Street and become the prime minister. But I do want to, as I'm often known to do, urge a little bit of a word of caution. The wider public knows that a lot of these voters might not be permanent members of the coalition. And it's actually now Farage is going to have to deliver in very tough environments, because there are so many problems in the UK, the way the government works. The country is so broken in so many ways, as we discuss on the show so often, that just because some of these cities now have Reform governments in them, dozens of these cities are probably going to go bankrupt anyway, and now it's on Farage's watch. The same way Trump inherited so many problems from Joe Biden, and it's on him to fix it, some of the affordability stuff. If he does not do so effectively and does so in short order, then he could end up getting blamed for stuff that he just came in way too late to be able to save himself. So there's a damned if you do, damned if you don't consideration here at play, but overall a deep positive. Some power now, guys. Guys, I gotta tell you, I miss my SunPower. I'm on the road. 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I was cramped yesterday, cross country with a layover. And when I got off the plane, I wanted my SunPower Super Palm 1050. 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
10: This is an SR News Special Report. I'm Bob Agnew in Washington. The Virginia Supreme Court has struck down a Democratic congressional redistricting plan that had won voter approval.
11: The court's 4-3 decision Friday marked a major setback for Democrats in a nationwide redistricting battle with Republicans ahead of the midterm elections. The plan, approved April 21st by voters, could have helped Democrats win up to 4 additional U.S. House seats. But the court said state lawmakers violated procedural requirements when referring the plan to the ballot. A recent U.S. Supreme Court ruling that weakened the Voting Rights Act has been used by Republicans in several southern states to try to eliminate congressional districts held by black Democratic leaders. Bernie Bennett in Washington.
10: In today's decision, just the latest ripple in the redistricting debates, Tennessee enacted a new U.S. House map on Thursday. President Trump urging more Republican-led states to redraw their voting districts. Similar efforts are in the works in Louisiana, Alabama, and South Carolina. This has been a...
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2: This afternoon will bring humid conditions with a mix of clouds and sun reaching a high of 90. Tonight it will be partly cloudy and humid with a low of 74. Tomorrow expect sunshine filtering through high clouds with a high of 89. Sunday will be partly sunny and humid with a high of 88. Monday will continue with partly sunny skies and humid conditions.
3: 45 Bible.
2: 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That's your exclusive AccuWeather forecast on AM 930. 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
4: All right, back to work on the Marlow Show. I'm just digging this redistricting so much. Tennessee picked up a seat for Republicans, 4 in Florida, 1 in Missouri, 2 in North Carolina, 5 in Texas. Indiana famously blew it, and a lot of people lost their jobs over it. And now, because it was illegal, the Virginia redistricting on behalf of Democrats thrown out. So that is 4 seats for the MAGA side. And I like it. We've got to beat them at their own game. We know the left is relentless. They'll never take their foot off the gas. They'll never play by the marquee of Queensberry's rules, as Andrew Breitbart was known to say. And now we know. All right, I'll give you guys a quick hantavirus update. This is one where everyone is tracking this because could this be the next pandemic? This is, of course, this ship that has been floating around, new cases on a remote island now, by the way. Ship floating in the middle of nowhere. The Spaniards are trying to get these trying to vacate the people from the ship. However, no one wants them. They could go to the Canary Islands, as I noted, but no one wants them on the Canary Islands because we don't know the extent of this thing. But there's only really a handful of cases and 3 deaths at this point. But we're starting to see some reports that maybe this is popping up elsewhere around the world, like perhaps in Singapore. And so there's a thought that this was, which was originally thought of as a rat virus, now being spread in humans. We don't exactly know where it comes from. A lot more questions that are being asked than answered at this point. The World Health Organization assessment, if you guys care about such things, I will report it, even though some of you may reject it, says that the risk for the global population is low. It's a limited outbreak to this point, not the start of a pandemic. They're urging some level of caution at this point, but we need to take precautions, and human-to-human spread is under investigation, but not necessarily easily transmitted. And that's about most of the details that we got right now. The CDC is monitoring U.S. travelers who are on the ship. This is a emergency level, but at our lowest emergency level. So there's not that much driving the coverage other than a lot of people texting me to suggest that perhaps that if you've got this thing that starts with a flu-like fever, the same way the pandemic did, with headache, nausea, dizziness, things like that, that could lead to coughing, shortness of breath, sort of relatively minor symptoms, that if it does, you don't get cared for immediately, then things could escalate. And then who knows? We could be in a situation where those elites, those globalist elites who are trying to usurp power from the people, have our backs against the wall and are trying to lock us down, and who knows? So I don't think this is where that's going, but we have to be incredibly vigilant at this point to make sure that we have a very clear assessment of what's going on. We're staying on top of the science of it, as I am obliged to do for you on the show and at Breitbart News, to make sure that we don't get ourselves in a situation where we're in pandemic mode and lockdown mode again. So that's where we're at, but I'll have updates for you throughout the weekend at Breitbart.com. If you head over there, make sure to get that app. You've got to get that app. All right, Iran war. So we're in a ceasefire type situation, but it's not really a ceasefire, is it? I mean, are we being real here, guys? Is that there's not really a lot that would make it qualify as a ceasefire at this point. But it is there's a lot of back and forth that is minor, light enough where you would consider it perhaps a peace is still possible. But Iran launched missiles and drones and used small boats against the United States over the last 2 days. The U.S. has described this as unprovoked, and yet the U.S. is saying the ceasefire continues. And the U.S. responded with some ostensibly self-defense strikes on Iranian military strikes, ports, launch sites, other things like that, including a couple Iranian tankers that were empty. So perhaps, and again, those reports are not confirmed, but it was a suggestion they hit some tankers that didn't have oil on them for some reason. So no U.S. vessels have been hit. So is this the sort of stuff that's face-saving, and are we getting close to the peace? Marco Rubio said right before I got on the air today to record live radio that we expect to hear something from Iran today. So keep an eye on updates throughout the weekend again. And then on Monday's show, I will bring you all the latest details. But Iran had renewed attacks on the United Arab Emirates, which I do think is related to that story from last week where the UAE pulling out of OPEC. Obviously that this is, they're seen as close to the United States, a clear proxy. And the UAE defenses have been intercepting all sorts of different threats. So a sense, so there really are US's perhaps main proxy in the region. So something to keep an eye on as well. Israel's continued their strikes in Lebanon, continuing Israel's record in this war of not being helpful at all. And I want to share this with you as someone who's a deeply pro-Israel person, generally errs on the side of Israel and defends Israel quite a bit on the show. As you guys know, we famously have a Jerusalem bureau at Breitbart, and they continue to not be helpful to try to pummel Hezbollah in Lebanon while they've got the chance. And I understand why they're doing this, because Hezbollah funded by Iran. Iran's got bigger fish to fry than worrying about Hezbollah in Lebanon right now. Israel sees the opportunity to hit them, and they're taking it. But because Hezbollah is clever, this invariably means Israel is killing some women and children, innocents, in the process, because they put a lot of their biggest terrorist resources in civilian areas. And Israel is continues their attack, and that does create some problems. Another problem that is seemed to be totally self-inflicted is that Israel confirmed it is now investigating a photo showing a soldier desecrating a Virgin Mary statue in Lebanon. They had done this previously where they had, were desecrating a cross, and then they investigated, confirmed that it was real, then replaced the cross, which I guess was a classy move. But overall, desecrating the Virgin Mary, which there are some images out there that might be AI, like a soldier holding a cigarette to the Virgin Mary's mouth. I don't know if that one's true. That one's been out there quite a bit. But overall, there is clear that they have confirmed they're at least desecrating more degradation of the Virgin Mary. That is not going to be a good thing. And it does confirm a point I've been making for 6 months. And this came directly from my friend Charlie Kirk, who I talked about with us at great length before he died, is that he was deeply concerned about Israel's PR. He thought Israel, part of his concern with Israel is that he kept getting asked very tough questions on college campuses, and he felt like he was the one who's being tasked with doing Israel's PR for, because they are so poor at doing it for themselves. And he wrote a letter, a famous 7-page letter to Benjamin Netanyahu, expressing this exact point. And Israel is basically confirming everything Charlie wrote in the letter. Charlie was anti-Israel. He's very pro-Israel, as I'm pro-Israel. But it just does not help when we're trying to get to a ceasefire. You continue to bomb in Lebanon, which invariably means hitting innocents, and then you're seeing another soldier desecrate a sacred Christian symbol. All this is terrible for your PR, and it makes it a lot more difficult for those of us who love Israel to continue to make the case for Israel to an American audience that a lot of it has, a lot of us have Israel fatigue. And so that's not me. I'm a staunch defender of Israel, but they're not helping themselves yet again. And it's important to note that, because I try to give it to you straight on the show. All right. Another urgent update that I've got for all of you. Big report from the New York Times crediting the one and only Breitbart News. Our coverage of Peter Schweizer's Invisible Coup, his big book, which I promote on the show as hard as I possibly can, has prompted Trump's State Department to probe Mexican consulates in the United States. This is fantastic news. They're now probing 53 total Mexican consulates in the U.S. Because the State Department is reviewing the consulates aligning with the Trump administration's priorities, which Schweizer reported in his book, but The New York Times was kind enough to give credit, even though they were relentlessly calling us right wing, which is that these were just facts. These were not right wing facts. But Mexican consulates interfering in U.S. politics because they're encouraging mass migration. They're praising anti-ICE protesters, which is the people who do not want us. Remember what ICE stands for: immigration and customs enforcement. They do not want immigration and customs enforced in the United States, which assists illegal migration. They were assisting illegal aliens facing raids, according to our reporting. They're distributing lots of all sorts of Spanish language materials that we believe hinders assimilation in the United States. Schweizer argued in the book, as we had amplified, that it's these consulates and the migrants that go to them are being used as a political weapon to subvert U.S. interests within the United States. And it was coordinated by the top from President AMLO starting in 2017 with renewed efforts to rally Mexican migrants against President Trump's border policy. Remember, 2017, that's the year Trump gets sworn in. So the problem continues, and it goes beyond Mexican consulates. There are lots of problems with Chinese consulates, and we need to look at those as well. But it was really great to see some Mexican officials respond to the New York Times, including President Claudia Sheinbaum and Ambassador Esteban Moctezuma. They've denied all these claims. They're saying their consulates are only doing legal stuff, and they're fantastic. And Mexican abroad are living in a line with all sorts of international laws, and they're super, super awesome, and we beg to differ at Breitbart. So love getting that ink from the New York Times. Even though they're sneering at us, it still certainly is a it's good for us. Nice feather in our cap. Congrats to Peter Schweizer, and always fun to be in the news, particularly when we're getting results. It appears in Schweizer's book, Breitbart is the megaphone. Trump State Department comes in looking at these consulates. Only good can come from that stuff, and we love to see it. All right, something that I don't necessarily love to see, but you guys know my biases if you've been with me for a while. U.S. government is now releasing a bunch of alien and UFO files. And what are we getting out of the files so far from quick reads? We're getting that there's lots of mysterious lights, the NASA images of mysterious lights. Some of them were taken from the moon surface. There is a all sorts of different objects that are shaped like a ball. They're darting across the sky, and we're getting evidence of that. But thus far, after a few hours after this has been released, we're just not seeing a ton of specifics that I would say, you know, confirm UFOs, aliens, any sort of major developments. But we got a tranche of 161 files, and they're available to you if you want to peruse them at war.gov/UFO. Which is a fun war.gov/UFO. Definitely one of the URLs of the year, I would say. So feel free to go over there and tell me what you see, and then email me aloha@alexmarlow.com, and I will report whatever I think is great on the show. But there's the old FBI flying saucer memos that are in there, eyewitness reports from all over the world, which is interesting, from Iraq, Syria, Greece, Japan, United Arab Emirates, and Apollo mission photos that show unexplained lights. All this is very interesting. Much of it is unresolved. But what I like to note here is that bleary objects and all sorts of anomalies, but we know there's lots of anomalies on this earth and in the universe. We've always known that. But what I do note is the pattern is this stuff tends to come out when the government is trying to obfuscate or trying to distract from something else that's happening. I'm not positive what that is, because we did get the Good Jobs Aid today. We got the Good Virginia News today. Maybe this was a long time in the works, just had to get released. The Iran war is definitely something that you would think about, as maybe they were trying to move the Iran war off of the news cycle for a couple of days as people go through this stuff. Maybe it's just in the name of transparency, and I don't need to look at it in a very political way. Maybe it's just a matter of the Trump administration, promises made, promises kept. He said he'd release the UFO stuff, and he's doing it. But again, this is not for me. This is for people who might be my audience, might dig this stuff. I've read my share of UFO books, a lot of the famous ones. I can get into it for a few hours, you know, and then I'm out. But all this, it does seem to come out when the government wants you to look at the UFOs, look at the shiny objects, and not on what's in the news. So I don't totally get it. But tell me why I'm wrong. Aloha@alexmarlow.com. Tell me why I'm wrong. All right, guys. Spring is about renewal and new life. Mother's Day right around the corner. And you can help a young girl stand for life in the easiest and most consequential way by providing ultrasounds with Preborn, a group that I recruit on the show because I love them. These are wonderful people, do amazing work. When a girl sees her baby in the ultrasound and hears her baby's heartbeat, it doubles the chance that she'll choose life. And today, when you help provide these ultrasounds for girls and women who are desperate, you are helping them make motherhood possible, saving life of the baby, and saving the mother from a lifetime of grief. 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And full ultrasound machine, it will provide ultrasounds for thousands of babies for years to come. 833-850-BABY. 833-850-2229, or go to pre-
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8: I'm meteorologist Jason Catarina with your KFC Weekend Weather Update. Saturday will feature a mix of clouds and sun with isolated thunderstorms possible in the afternoon. The high will reach 88 degrees, introducing the KFC $10 bucket of the day deal. 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

0: Sean McConnell runs the board. Roger Wicker Jr., Rick Locke, Garrett Cholley, Matt Zibel, Brandon Couples, Misty Callahan, John Cassio, Daniel West, and Junior producer Curtis helping me out in South Florida today. And we got a lot more to get to today, but, you know, only 1 hour on the show. The Iran war continues to loom over all of us. And one thing I've been noting consistently is I think one of the biggest problems for President Trump is that the establishment media and the Democrat Party and much of the Republican Party, for being frank, is trying to drag this thing out as the Iranian government drags this thing out so that perhaps the Iranians can just wait us out and then be able to maintain some of their nuclear capabilities and some of their ability to rebuild without America's oversight. And I'll tell you, this quote is outrageous from that little pencil neck, Adam Schiff. Let's play cut 13, please, guys.
1: Iran now feels empowered. It feels like the clock is ticking on its side. It feels the president is desperate for a deal. You hear the president talking about a deal. Basically, that sounds a lot like the deal that Barack Obama struck that he so ridiculed. And he wishes to distinguish it somehow by saying, no, this deal will be different because in this deal, Iran promises not to develop a bomb. Well, I guess that's really something. We can now rely on Iran's word.
0: We're not going to rely on Iran's word. We're going to be doing the inspections ourselves, which Obama didn't want that in his deal. He didn't put that in there. So we're going to be doing the ones doing the inspections, that little pencil neck. And the fact that Iran feels that Trump's desperation for a deal. Why would Trump be desperate for a deal? Maybe it's because he's being sabotaged by the entirety of American media establishment, the entire Democrat Party, and even some elements of the MAGA movement, especially some disgruntled isolationist members of it. Maybe that's what's going on. All of this makes the war so much harder to win. And I just don't understand this, is that people hate Donald Trump more than they love this country. I've said this over and over again. Of course, pencil neck doesn't love this country, but that is just keep an eye on all those types of people who are so desperate for Trump to win. I'm sorry, for Trump to lose so that he does not get a victory and they can keep the moral high ground. All right. Speaking of Obama, Obama had a quote in an interview with Stephen Colbert, always doing the hardest hitting quotes that I could not resist. Cut 11, please.
2: I'm worried about the Republican Party, not just the Democratic Party. When I was president, people would ask me, well, what change would you like to see in Washington? I'd say I'd love a loyal opposition. I'd love a Republican Party that was conservative in some ways, that didn't agree with me on a whole bunch of stuff, but believed in rule of law and judicial independence and empirical evidence and science, and wasn't constantly tapping into our worst impulses.
0: From the guys who locked us down for no reason, which is all a legacy Obama people who are behind that, they're the ones we trust in the science. From the guys who brought us the lawfare, who built the apparatus that went after Trump and Trump's family members and Trump's associates purely for retributive purposes. All of it was illegal. All of it was traced back to Joe Biden, his vice president's White House when he became president. This is what Democrats do. They call for unity so long as we agree with them 100%. That is a Dennis Pragerism, if there ever was one. Unity around their values. Unity around everything Barack Obama stood for. That's what he loved the Republican Party to do. Just be exactly like us, the Democrats, and agree with us on stuff. Okay, it just made me think about how that was the old guard of the Democrat Party, and the new guard, not that much better. Let's play cut 9, please. AOC.
3: Truly what America is all about, I think about the civil rights and voting rights movement and how Black Americans really created democracy in
4: this
3: country.
4: That's exactly right.
3: How they literally made something from nothing. It is just beyond me.
0: My favorite part of that is that's exactly right. Part is that's a comedian. I think her name is Alana something or other. Alana. I'm not familiar. I keep up with comedians, but I was not. Alana Glazer, maybe. I'm not familiar with her. It's exactly right that Black Americans, guys, we can't give the founders any credit at all. The framers of the Constitution, and not to say America was even the first democracy. Like we're saying now, black people, black Americans specifically created democracy. It's completely false. It's completely false. These people are completely lost and they're just lying to you. And the fact that they're so bubbled that they feel like they can just say things that are completely false, that black Americans created democracy. If you're a black person, why would you want this level of pandering? It's so racist. It's so completely racist to black people that you think black people are so stupid that they don't know that you're lying to them to try to get their vote and to try to get their donor dollars and try to get their focus. It is a true act of racism from AOC to say this stuff because it's just patently false. And it's not even just pandering. It's just the worst cynical time, the worst cynical type of political pandering I've ever seen. I get so much leaving on the cutting room floor. But you know what, guys? That's why we got the podcast feed. A big show with Dr. Gorka up today. Full deep dive into his terror strategy that he's wrote for the American people with President Trump. Go in peace to love and serve the Lord. See you Monday. Your personal information is valuable and far more accessible than you realize. 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
7: With SRN News, I'm Bob Agnew in Washington. The U.S. says it thwarted attacks on three Navy ships and struck Iranian military facilities in the Strait of Hormuz on Thursday. Even as both sides continue to flex their muscles, Secretary of State Rubio said he is expecting Iran to contact him on a new proposal to end the war.
8: We're expecting a response from them today at some point. We have not received that yet as you know, in the last hour, but perhaps that will come. Their system is still highly fractured and a bit dysfunctional as well. So that may be serving as an impediment. I hope it's a serious offer. I really do.
7: President Trump downplayed the exchange of fire, calling the U.S. strikes a, quote, love tap in a phone call with ABC. Sources say the U.S., meanwhile, is not seeking imminent military action in Cuba. Here's correspondent Ben Thomas.
9: We'll be doing something with Cuba very soon.
10: President Trump has been threatening Cuba is next for some time, suggesting U.S. warships deployed in the Middle East could return by way of the island. But U.S. officials involved in preliminary discussions with Havana tell AP the administration isn't looking to take military action anytime soon. The president saying last month,
9: I would think a deal would be made very easily with Cuba.
10: Still, those officials also say they are not optimistic the communist government will accept the U.S. offer. even though it includes tens of millions of dollars in humanitarian aid. Ben Thomas, Washington.
7: America's employers delivered a surprising 115,000 new jobs last month, despite an economic shock from the Iran war. Hiring was better than the 65,000 that economists had been predicting, though it did decelerate from the figure of 185,000 jobs created the month before. The unemployment rate remained unchanged at 4.3%. The war has caused the biggest disruption in global oil supplies in history and sent average U.S. gasoline prices surging past $4.50 a gallon this week. This is SRN News.
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17: 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Yes, there's a murder and a mystery, but the investigators are actually sheep. Hugh Jackman plays George, a farmer who lovingly cares for his flock's every need. 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Turns out, the sheep understand him. 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
18: So they invited me to a Bible study. I'm like, I don't need another Bible study. I just want to be a better mom. But what I realized when I went to that study, and I was the only young mom in there, these women were real and they were genuine. And they talked about in scripture what we were studying, what they were at in that moment being convicted of. And they shared from their successes and their failures. I can write a letter to my younger self. It does no one any good. But if I write it and give it to the next generation, which is what I attempted to do with the book Moms of the Bible, now my stories, the stories of moms in the Bible, the stories of moms in history, can mentor the next generation, and it's relational and it's real.
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23: This afternoon, expect humid conditions with a mix of clouds and sunshine reaching a high of 90. Tonight will be partly cloudy and humid with a low of 74. Tomorrow will bring sunshine filtered through high clouds with a high of 89. By Sunday, anticipate partly sunny skies with humidity lingering and a high of 88. As we head into Monday, expect similar conditions with partly sunny skies and humidity also reaching a high of 88. I'm meteorologist Joe Lundberg. That's your exclusive AccuWeather forecast on AM 930. The Answer.
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24: We begin the show with major breaking news. The Virginia Supreme Court throws out the Democratic gerrymander of the Old Dominion. It is a huge blow to the Democrats. Former Virginia Attorney General Ken Cuccinelli joins us at the bottom of this hour to discuss this. Ken was right, and you heard it here first on the Scott Jennings Show. Hakeem Jeffries' promise of maximum warfare, well, it is blowing up in Democratic faces today. Today's jobs report, a big one. It beat expectations substantially. We have the numbers on a booming job market. And fraud in Ohio, yes, massive fraud. It's been uncovered by reporter Luke Rosiak. Have you seen these videos that he is posting? We have Luke live on the show today for a report that you don't want to miss. It is Friday, May the 8th. I'm Scott Jennings, broadcasting for Salem, and we are live today in Louisville, Kentucky. It is a breaking news edition of the Scott Jennings Show, and we have you covered. On this day, 1945, Victory in Europe Day, the culmination of fighting in Europe during World War II. Allied nations across the globe celebrated the end of the monstrous Nazi regime. As for today's news, let's start with Iran. Fighting flared up in the Strait of Hormuz yesterday. The U.S. delivered what the president called love taps to Iranian vessels in the strait. He says the ceasefire is still intact despite these small boats, missiles, and drones coming in from the enemy. Here's the president discussing this in the Oval Office last night. Cut number five.
25: An excursion down to Iran because we can't let them have a nuclear weapon. Look, and this is very simple. Iran cannot have a nuclear weapon because as tough as they are, we want to keep them alive. We want to keep all of you alive. Iran cannot have a nuclear weapon, and they won't. And they've agreed to that, among other things.
24: Coming up this hour, we'll talk to an expert about the president's upcoming trip to China and how that may be affecting Trump's quest to get a peace deal with Iran. Jobs report came in this morning, and it was a strong number, beating expectations, bolstering the White House argument that their policies will come home to roost in a positive way for the American people. Here's how CNBC called the number. Cut two.
26: The big jobs report for April, 65,000 expected. Nay, nay, nay. We are much stronger, 115,000, 115. And last month, upward revision from 178 to 185. These are good numbers.
24: Government employment is shrinking. The private sector is growing. And that was the intention of the Trump economic plan all along. Here's Kevin Hassett, by the way. He's the president's top economic advisor. Cut number one.
27: The factory boom that President Trump has talked so much about is visible everywhere. We've got about 70,000 people who have jobs now building factories. Those factories are going to end up, putting machines in and creating jobs.
24: Kevin Hassett there talking this morning on the White House South Lawn, a happy man today. So the headline is 115,000 jobs in April, over 300,000 jobs created in the last 2 months. President, no doubt happy with those jobs numbers, but he will be unhappy with the U.S. Court of International Trade, which this morning blocked the 10% global tariffs that were instituted by Trump after the Supreme Court struck down his Liberation Day tariffs back in February. So this new court order comes down at 2-1. It was a 3-judge panel. The tariffs will remain in place through July for all other importers not involved in the litigation. An appeal, I'm sure, is forthcoming from the administration. Now to politics news, and the redistricting wars have taken a dramatic turn toward the Republicans today. First, the breaking news. As we predicted here on the Scott Jennings Show weeks ago, the Virginia Supreme Court has tossed out, ruled unconstitutional, that gerrymandered map over there in the Old Dominion. Seems the Democrats there violated the constitutional procedures and then spent $64 million, maybe more actually, to pass a map that they cannot even use. What a world. So instead of a 10-1 Virginia map for the Democrats, it reverts to a 6-5 map in favor of the Democrats, the one that existed before. Now, we have former Attorney General Ken Cuccinelli coming by at the bottom of the hour to take a victory lap on all of this. He called this weeks ago, and he did it here first on the Scott Jennings Show. Just remember, we give you the truth instead of the narratives. That's our mission here. Now, let's look at other states on redistricting. Down in Tennessee, the Republicans who run that state have moved on a new map. It was 8-1 Republican. Now it's 9-0. The governor, Bill Lee, has signed it into law. It is a done deal. The Democrats in the state legislature melting down just a little bit. Take a look at this in cut number 4. Now, that is State Representative Justin Pearson. He, a Democrat there, he was challenging the incumbent Memphis Congressman Steve Cohen, also a Democrat, for the old congressional seat there. But now neither of them are going to have a seat in Congress. But it's not just Pearson. It seems all the Democrats down in Tennessee, especially in the legislature, are losing their minds over this fair and reasonable redrawing. Watch this Democrat get into a physical tug of war with another colleague. Cut number 3. They seem to be having a lot of fun down there in the volunteer state. Now, the Republicans in South Carolina are also considering to redraw their maps, and it would knock out, if they do it, longtime Congressman Jim Clyburn. It would take South Carolina from 6-1 to 7-0. Now, the South Carolina primaries have already been delayed to the middle of August to account for this possible redistricting. We're also still waiting for maps in Louisiana, where a redraw is mandated by the Supreme Court. Currently 4-2 there, and it will go to either 6-0 or 5-1. And Alabama is also petitioning to redraw their maps as well. In the South, it seems that only Mississippi is pumping the brakes. The House Speaker there says they'll take it up in 2027. So right now, after all of this news, where does the Democratic plan of maximum warfare actually stand? Well, let's see here. Most likely outcome is that the Republicans pick up 15 or 16 seats, and the Democrats have picked up 6. So that would be a net gain of 10-11 for the Republicans. Seems like maximum warfare on redistricting has blown up in the face of Democratic leader Hakeem Jeffries. Overall, where does the battle for the House stand? What does it look like forecasting ahead of this midterm? Well, it's closer than you might think. Here's the new crystal ball House ratings. Right now, the Republicans are favored in 211 seats, and the Democrats are favored in 208. There are about 16 toss-ups. So right now, Republicans may be in a little bit better shape than you've been led to believe by the cable news pundits. Little immigration news. Remember that terrible video of the Haitian illegal immigrant who fatally beat that Florida store clerk with a hammer? Well, that illegal alien now facing the death penalty. Seems there are courts and some judges that can get things right, at least down in Florida. UFO news. I said UFO news. The president today has released a massive tranche of never-before-seen files that the government's been holding on to for decades. He's been promising this for a while. You can look at them for yourself. Go to this website, war.gov/UFO. This is all coming out of the Pentagon. What's in there? Well, you'll see videos, photos, and original source documents from across the entire U.S. government all in one place. Look at it for yourself. I'm told the truth is out there. A little word from our friends at Relief Factor. Let me ask you a question. Have you ever been in a bad relationship where, it just sort of has worn you down? 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To China to talk about Iran when we come back. It's Scott Jennings on Salem. 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
24: It's Friday, May the 8th, a breaking news edition of the Scott Jennings Show. Little news out of the White House. Vice President Vance is apparently meeting this morning, or did meet, may still be meeting, with the Prime Minister of Qatar to discuss the ongoing negotiations with Iran. Now, the Qataris are a key back channel here in this diplomatic dance that's going on. So, obviously, some things are going on behind the scenes. Joining us now to discuss it, Steve Yates, Senior Research Fellow for China and National Security Policy at the Heritage Foundation. Steve, thanks for coming on. I have a question for you, which is this. The Chinese are, I think, important in all this. Obviously, they get their oil from Iran, and President Trump is going to Beijing next week. What do you think here? What's the role of China in possibly bringing all this to an end in somehow, some way?
5: Well, China obviously has a lot at stake in all of this, economically, but also diplomatically. They've, in some ways, wasted the last several years playing footsie with Russia, Iran, and other irrelevant countries, and sort of lost pace with America and getting on the right side of things. I think this conflict has been a wake-up call in that regard. They thought they had some leverage over us with rare earths. President Trump has made very, very clear we have ultimate leverage in control of choke points, energy markets, and access to the world's largest consumer market. So I think this is a gut check meeting. When it comes back to the Middle East, it really is China. Talk to your friends. Try to tell them, make a deal, because this is hurting you, and it's going to hurt them worse if they don't.
24: We heard this week that the Iranian foreign minister was in Beijing for meetings there with the Chinese. Do you think that was a little situation where maybe called into the principal's office a little bit? And have we heard, you know, what the results of those meetings might have been?
5: Well, we didn't hear too much about it, which is not a surprise. Beijing is not a bastion of transparency. And so when you end up with the Iranian foreign minister going, could have just as well been a Hail Mary from him about, hey, we're saying this is going well, but we know what the truth is. And so do you. How about you help a brother out? And I think that the Chinese message back was, we want oil flowing. We want the straits open. You guys better make your deal. I don't think they're doing that as a favor to the United States. I think they meant it, because this is economic disruption in China at a scale their media is not reporting.
24: All right, let's talk about the back and forth between the United States and Iran. The United States, a couple of days ago, sent over this memorandum of understanding. It's sort of a framework to get to talks to end the war and set up some kind of diplomatic solution here. Rubio says they're expecting a response today. My questions are this. Do you expect a response today? and from who? I still think the scrambling at the top of the Iranian government is a problem for us when it comes to figuring out, well, who are we actually making a deal with here?
5: That is a problem. I think people just need to be honest, but it shouldn't be a surprise. We've chosen not to do the full Iraq mode, invade, occupy, and run a country. And I agree with not doing that. We also have chosen not to do the Obama buy the threat and appease and see if things work out with a deal. And so in splitting the middle, you deal with some uncertainty. I think what President Trump is doing is leaving these negotiations open, not because they're going to give us a reliable deal, but it helps with the comprehensive pressure to continue to kind of put bumpers on the bowling alley so that you're managing this. You've switched from major military operations to sort of mowing the lawn and maintenance. And I think that's kind of what we're doing with this pressure. But I don't expect a big agreement that is deliverable, because the IRGC is literally sworn to uphold the revolution. It's the least reformable of the institutions there. And until there's clarity on what else can take its place, we're dealing with the muddle that you are concerned about.
24: Well, they may not be reformable, but they are bombable. And that's what some conservatives think the president ought to do here, is finish the job and go ahead and wipe out the rest of these fanatics in the IRGC. What do you think? Has the president shown too much patience, too much restraint? What's your view?
5: Well, it blows me away to a degree, and I'm sure that a lot of your friends on cable that hate the president would never say that he's been restrained, but he's actually been very gradualist and restrained in this. I think it's been a prudent use of risk management and power, but I would definitely think he's going to hit again. I think that he's wanting the economic pressure to continue to cook them. It is a bigger economic nuclear weapon than people understand. And so I think he's just shaping the negotiating table to where they have no choice but to actually surrender without saying they're surrendering.
24: All right, that voice you're hearing today on the Scott Jennings Show, that of Steve Yates. He's a senior research fellow for China and national security policy at the Heritage Foundation. Steve, I look forward to checking in with you in the days ahead after the president gets back from Beijing. We'll see how all that turns out. Appreciate your time today. We're going to take a break, but when we come back, more on the breaking news. Out of Virginia, the Supreme Court there has thrown out the Democratic map. It's going back to the way it was. This is a huge victory for Republicans. The man who called it, Ken Cuccinelli, joins us live right after this.

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3: With SRN News, I'm Bob Agnew in Washington. On Wall Street, the stock's indicating a mixture of sentiments, as they have all week. Right now, the Dow Jones Industrial Average is down about 19 points, but the high-tech NASDAQ is really thriving at this hour. It's up by just a little over 600 as tensions continue, yet hope prevails in the Middle East. Most people anticipating an end soon, one way or the other, to the war in Iran, and the Strait of Hormuz could reopen soon, or so people are hoping. Also at SRNnews.com, a big victory for Republicans today in the state of Virginia. That's where the state Supreme Court has overturned the recent Democrat victory when it comes to redistricting the state in favor of Democrats. And just last week, the Supreme Court ruled that any of the districts drawn up on the basis of race actually should be overturned because they are inherently unconstitutional. This is SRN News.
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8: This afternoon, expect humid conditions with a mix of clouds and sun reaching a high of 90. Tonight will be partly cloudy and humid with temperatures dropping to 74. Tomorrow, anticipate sunshine filtering through high clouds with a high of 89. By Sunday, it will be partly sunny with humidity and temperatures will reach 88. Monday will bring similar conditions.

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1: All right, it's Friday, May the 8th. It's a breaking news edition of the Scott Jennings Show. Coming up in about 30 seconds, I have the former Attorney General of Virginia, Ken Cuccinelli, who is standing by, and I have invited him back to take a victory lap because about a month ago, he correctly predicted everything, literally everything, that is happening in Virginia right now. First, I do need to dispense some messaging from our friends at Americans for Prosperity. The message is this, and I take you back to March of 1775 to a church in Richmond, St. John's Church, where Patrick Henry rose to speak the words that spurred the American Revolution, and they echo throughout our history today. The words are, give me liberty or give me death. You know them well. As we celebrate America's 250th, it's never been more important to reflect on our nation's values and to commit ourselves to moving beyond the fighting that we have going on in the country today and move our country forward. My friends at Americans for Prosperity have created a terrific way to celebrate this historic year through their One Small Step campaign. 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Get your name in the hopper as we celebrate America's 250th anniversary. All right, here's what I want to do. I want to take you back now to April the 8th, 1 month ago, and for the first time, anybody anywhere made this prediction public 1 month ago. Let's roll the tape. Ken Cuccinelli.
2: Yes, folks probably are going to look back at Tuesday and think that was the easy part because they have so badly violated several constitutional provisions. Mind you, we're talking about the state constitution of Virginia, not the federal constitution, that they're going to have a hard time keeping this from being voided by the Virginia Supreme Court. So that's what's next. Briefs are due tomorrow to the Virginia Supreme Court. They're going to have oral argument on Monday. There's another case coming up out of a circuit court in Southwest Virginia that's being heard today, and I imagine will be consolidated or play catch up with the case right now in front of the Virginia Supreme Court. So this is going to go very fast. I think we're going to have a final ruling in May, best guess. And I'm not a betting man, but if I were, I'd be betting on no in the courts, even though they lost by a couple of points yesterday at the ballot box.
1: All right. The only problem with this, Ken, is that you're not a betting man, because if you were a betting man and you bet on your own predictions, you'd be the richest lawyer in Virginia today. Ken Cuccinelli, welcome back to the show. Take your victory lap and take a bow. You called it down to the number.
2: Amen, brother. And after the vote, Polymarket was like 8 cents to the dollar. If I'd have loved to have put $10,000 in there. I'd have made $120,000. And I was ready to do it, but I am not a betting man, as you note. But, man, I'll go ahead and say it, Scott. I called how they would decide it. I called who would write the opinion. And even when, you recall, I said it was going to be this week, right? Well, they squeaked it in there. They squeaked it in there. And this is a big win for Virginia. And you know who the big loser is? And it's funny, she didn't have much control over the start of it, is Spanberger.
1: Oh, yeah.
2: I mean, she's been made a national face of this thing with just bearing the burden of hypocrisy, and the brazenness of it all just came back to bite them. You and I've talked about that, and the Supreme Court opinion, the Virginia Supreme Court opinion. So, folks, Virginia Supreme Court, this is a Virginia constitutional issue. The Virginia Constitution ends with the Virginia Supreme Court. It isn't going anywhere else. There's no appeal to the U.S. Supreme Court. This is over, and Virginia keeps the maps that its bipartisan redistricting commission drew 5 years ago.
1: So this was a question I was going to ask you, because Hakeem Jeffries, he of Maximum Warfare claims, has already come out today and said that they're exploring all options to have this Supreme Court decision in Virginia done away with. Just for the record, because you're the oracle, is there anything at all that Hakeem Jeffries can do about this, or does he just have to live with this egg on his face?
2: Not a single thing for 2026. And I mean, his posts to that, in that regard, Democrats are reposting him and saying, hey, dude, what about Supreme Court? Don't you get this is over? Democrats are saying it to Hakeem Jeffries already. So the finger pointing has begun. You know, the Democrats in Virginia, as they started to worry, started to, well, you know, we had lawyers tell us this was perfectly legitimate. Of course, these are Democrats in the state Senate who are lawyers, but apparently not very good ones, including the majority leader, Scott Surville. And I keep teasing him on Twitter here about, hey, why don't you name those lawyers? And of course, it's Mark Elias' law firm and Hakeem Jeffries' lawyers.
1: Oh,
2: and
1: is it Mark Elias?
2: Virginia Dems to do their dirty work.
1: So this is a great name for us to discuss. Mark Elias is the main Democratic lawyer that they send out to meddle in and mess with elections and election law. And he makes all sorts of boasts and claims on social media all the time. I'm not sure he has all that great of a record in court. He's kind of a Twitter lawyer, but he's their main guy, and they pay him a lot of money, and he failed here, didn't he?
2: Big time, big time. And look, this wasn't a close call. As the majority said, just since the 1971 rewrite of Virginia's Constitution, and by the way, this method has been in place for 150 years, so there's only so far you can go back. The General Assembly has proposed 63 different constitutional amendments. 54 of them have been adopted by the people. And never, never before has there been a General Assembly so brazen as to try to treat the requirements of the Virginia Constitution like this General Assembly did, which also tells me, Scott, we really are dealing with a very different kind of General Assembly here. These people are Marxists here. And, you know, we're going to have to live with that in Virginia.
1: Let me read you, Ken. I'm not sure if you've seen this or not, but this is the statement of Virginia Senator Tim Kaine, a Democrat. He says, quote, "The timing of this ruling speaks volumes. If the Virginia Supreme Court had legitimate concerns about this referendum, the time to stop it would have been before 3 million Virginians cast their ballots." Ken, tell us why Tim Kaine is an idiot, because this makes no sense.
2: So this explanation of why Tim Kaine is an idiot, as opposed to the others, is
1: the myriad others. Yes.
2: the Democrats, represented by Attorney General Jay Jones and the lawyers he hired, including an out-of-state lawyer to argue a state constitutional issue, go figure. They argued to the court in February, correctly, I might add, that over 100 years of Virginia law and precedent said the court doesn't touch a referendum until it's over. And that goes back, ironically, given that the state House Speaker's name is Don Scott, the case is Scott v. James. And that has been the precedent in law of Virginia. And the Supreme Court honored that request consistent with the law and history of Virginia. And so now you've got Tim Kaine barking at them for doing exactly what his side asked them to do in February. Mm. And we knew this was going to happen. He was going to bark either way, right? And so he's just complaining about the outcome with no concern for the law or the Constitution and the protections the Constitution is supposed to provide to Virginia and Virginians. The lack of concern for that on the part of the Democrats, Tim Kaine, Hakeem Jeffries, within the state, Louise Lucas.
1: She's having a rough week. She's having a rough week, Ken.
2: She's having a rough week. Yeah, she could sell some T-shirts, say 6F and 5 to help pay her bail.
1: Yeah, rough week there. She had her office and businesses raided by the FBI. By the way, in a raid that for an investigation that started during the Biden years, this has nothing to do with
2: Biden
1: Trump.
2: Administration,
1: and
2: yes,
1: now this important. whole this whole redistricting fiasco is somewhat laid at her feet as well. So we've got a couple of minutes here. Let's talk generally about where we stand. So Virginia goes back to 6-5. That's where it was. That's where it will be, at least right. for the 2026 election. And you look around the country here. So the only places where Democrats actually did anything was California, where they picked up 5 seats, and in Utah, where they picked yep. up a seat. Everywhere else, Texas, Republicans got 5. Florida, Republicans got 4. Ohio, 1. Missouri, 1. North Carolina, 1. Tennessee, 1. In Louisiana, I expect them to get 1 there. Alabama, they'll get 1. They may get 1 in South Carolina. So overall right now, Ken, after this Virginia reset, it looks like the Republicans are going to pick up 10 or 11 seats in the overall redistricting project. And, you know, we had a lot of Democrats and a lot of media people out crowing about how this had all backfired on the Republicans. Once again, all the people who are empowered to tell you what's going on with our politics, the political information distribution complex had it totally, completely wrong, just like they did in 24. They got it wrong on this, and I'm starting to wonder if their predictions about the midterms are going to be wrong, too, Ken Cuccinelli.
2: Yeah, well, I'm hoping. You know, gas prices need to come down. Other things have to happen. But the fact of the matter is the Dems did their power redistricting at the beginning of the decade because they always do. And it's kind of Republicans that have always played soft. And, you know, you look at Florida, just look at Ron DeSantis and that General Assembly. They were inspired by Virginia, and it probably didn't help to have Louise Lucas, you know, dancing around all over the place, yeah. Cussing everybody out. She doesn't really make Virginia look good, and I served with Louise back when I was in the state Senate, but she got Florida mad enough to go do their yep. own redistricting for 4 right. other seats. And it may be, if the Florida one survives, the Virginia one hasn't, they may have just inspired 4 other seats that were never going to move.
1: Unbelievable.
2: Until the next, till 2030. And she got them to move. Louise Lucas got it, and Don Scott, our Virginia leader, got them to move. And
1: Louise Lucas, she's like the Republican of the week around here. She may have done more for the party than anybody. Ken Cuccinelli, yes. I just have to say it. You are the oracle of Virginia, and we're grateful that you made all these predictions on the Scott Jennings Show. I look forward to having you back soon and seeing you in a green room sometime in the near future. I got to get to a break. We've got Luke Rosiak up next. Don't miss it on the Scott Jennings Show.
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1: Sometimes you ask yourself, are there any actual journalists left out there in the world? I'm here to tell you that yes, there are a few. Have you heard of this guy, Luke Rosiak? Investigative reporter for the Daily Wire. He is putting out these videos, a multi-part series on the rampant fraud in Medicaid in Ohio. Take a listen to this. Cut 14.
13: What's up, guys? Why are you guys looking special for only Somalians, business owners?
14: We're not.
13: Why?
14: Well,
13: why
14: we're
13: are
14: not.
13: You guys looking only Somali doors?
14: We're just looking at the home care companies.
13: When we see you guys, you're looking at special people.
1: That's Luke Rosiak's video. It's a three-part series, at least, that's been released so far. The third one's out today, called Medicaid Millions. It's on the Daily Wire, and joining us, the purveyor of this journalism himself, Luke Rosiak. Luke, thanks for some time today. This is incredible investigative journalism. I have two questions, and I'll let you take it from here. How did you figure all this out, and what have you learned in the state of Ohio about the Medicaid fraud going on there?
15: Well, DOGE actually released a big database of Medicaid spending a couple months ago, and that's a huge deal. That's 10% of the federal budget, and it's got a lot of problems, and nobody really looked at it. And so I wanted to see, I mean, Nick Shirley did some great work out of Minnesota, but people wonder, maybe is he cherry picking? Is this an outlier? And the data let us take a very analytical, comprehensive view at the lay of the land when it comes to Medicaid. And what I found is that certain states are abusing at massive scale what they call waivers that let Medicaid be used for stuff that it was never intended for. Specifically what they call personal services, which I call butlers for Somalis. And that's like, they will send somebody to your house to clean, to cook. And then they took it further. They let your own family members be your butler, and they include the services. You can bill for this, bill the government by the hour for this, providing companionship and conversation to your own family. And so I went to Columbus. That's where the data took me. I'd never been to Columbus before. That's when I learned that Columbus is actually the second biggest epicenter of Somalis in the United States after Minneapolis. I found that virtually all these home operators were all the people who had these companies that are making $10 million a year, $32 million sometimes from Medicaid. They're all Somali. They've got a lot of sketchy red flags in their backgrounds, but the government kind of takes their word when they submit these forms that they went and they checked on some old ladies, maybe even just their own family members.
1: So tell me about the home health care companies in this office building. There were 94 of them, and they were taking in $66 million a year. These building, there's no windows. You can't really see in there. There doesn't appear to be anybody in the buildings. Is that what you found? Just empty office buildings, kind of a front for this whole fraud scheme?
15: Yeah, Scott, it was the one of the creepiest experiences of my life. You go down these super long corridors and like the smoke alarms are chirping because nobody is there to change the batteries. There's like stray cats living in the parking lot. Some of the doors don't even have doorknobs. There's mail that's been piling up for months because nobody's ever been there. And because of this database, we could see, and you might have seen like businesses in your town and you're like, nobody's ever there. What is that? Is a money laundering front? What is it? Because of this database, we can look it up and be like, oh, behind that door is like $100,000 a month in Medicaid payments. And you look it up and like one of them was founded by an accountant who lost his license for stealing public funds. And then he founded an LLC using the mailing address of the teenage son of a convicted money launderer. There was a career criminal with like 30 charges, convictions for theft and fraud and child endangerment. He's getting $100,000 a month. I talked to him and he threatened my family. A lot of these people have other full-time jobs and they're just getting a cool $100,000 a month off Medicaid as basically a side hustle.
1: All right, Luke, we got about a minute left here. This is all on the Daily Wire. You've been releasing it. I've seen it on X. So you can see these videos on social media. There's three of them out now. Do you have more to come?
15: Yeah, we have at least probably three more to come. We've got videos on X, 20-minute documentary on the Daily Wire. And yeah, you were talking about Louise Lucas. She operates Medicaid businesses. News had a story about the head of care has a Medicaid business. Medicaid is crazy. We've got to focus on this topic because it's big.
1: All right. That voice you're hearing is Luke Rosiak. You got to look him up on X. Look up the Daily Wire. Luke Rosiak, investigative reporter, uncovering fraud. Now, Vice President Vance has said that these shocking allegations, if true, show why his task force work is so important. He's directing the task force to look into it and take immediate action to prosecute any fraudsters involved. I have a feeling, Luke, you may have done some work that put some people in jail. It's Luke Rosiak. Find him on Daily Wire. Look him up on X. Watch the videos. Be shocked and amazed. But yes, friends, there are still good journalists left in America, and Luke is one of them. We take a break. Back with more after this on the Scott Jennings Show. Don't miss it. I wasn't expecting it, but once you see who built the modern education system, everything clicks. Death of Recess. It comes from Angel Studios. It's not really about recess. It's about control. This documentary exposes how the classroom didn't just evolve. It was intentionally designed, standardized, and centralized. Powerful institutions shaped it, and now they protect it. Billions of dollars flow through education organizations while test scores collapse. Parents were pushed out. Bureaucracies grew stronger, and kids lost freedom. This film examines how controversial gender ideology entered classrooms, all while families are told to stay quiet. Institutions protect themselves, not the children. 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It calcified, and if we don't challenge it, it will not change. That's why independent platforms matter. Angel Studios is willing to distribute stories that mainstream outlets won't touch. 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
20: With SRN News, I'm Bob Agnew in Washington. U.S. Ambassador to the United Nations Michael Waltz says a newly proposed U.N. Security Council resolution aimed at safeguarding international maritime routes in the Strait of Hormuz has received broad international support. He also says that no council members on the Security Council should be opposed to.
21: We like to talk a lot about international law here at the U.N. Well, Iran's indiscriminate mining and tolling efforts in the Strait of Hormuz are textbook violations of international law.
20: Health authorities across several continents were tracking down and monitoring passengers who disembarked ahead of a virus-stricken cruise ship before its deadly outbreak was detected, trying to trace others who may have had contact with those people. Dutch epidemiologist Dr. Chantal Rober says most people are not at risk except for those who were on the ship itself or directly exposed.
22: Usually the instruction is if you develop symptoms, that they need to call either the public health institute or a doctor.
20: In Argentina, a team of investigators had yet to leave for the southern town where they suspect the outbreak originated. Officials from the country's health ministry told the Associated Press that was the update as of Thursday. The Virginia Supreme Court has struck down a Democratic congressional redistricting plan that had one voter approval. The court's 4-3 decision marked a major setback for Democrats in a nationwide redistricting battle with Republicans ahead of the midterm elections. It is the latest ripple in the redistricting debates going on around the country. Tennessee enacted a new U.S. House map on Thursday. President Trump is urging more Republican-led states to redraw their own voting districts after the Supreme Court last week ruled that those districts drawn up on the basis of race are, in fact, unconstitutional. This is SRN News.
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25: 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A new map drawn by the court dramatically shifted outcomes. It went from 13 Republicans, 5 Democrats, to 9 and 9. Overnight. Where were you when that happened? 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
27: This afternoon will bring humid conditions with a mix of clouds and sun reaching a high of 90. Tonight it will be partly cloudy and humid with a low of 74. Tomorrow, expect sunshine filtering through high clouds with a high of 89. Sunday will be partly sunny and humid with a high of 88. Monday will continue with partly sunny skies and humid conditions reaching a high of 88. I'm meteorologist Joe Lundberg. That's your exclusive AccuWeather forecast on AM 930. The Answer.
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1: It's Friday, May the 8th, a special breaking news edition of the Scott Jennings Show. The breaking news on a couple of fronts today. First, on the economy. Big jobs report came out this morning. It was a big number, beating all the estimates, 115,000 jobs created. And that's now over 300,000 jobs created in the last 2 months. Again, this beat all of the estimates. Private sector jobs are up. Government jobs are way down. This is welcome news for the White House. President, by the way, is hosting a special group of mothers at the White House today. Gold Star moms and Angel moms are at the White House having lunch. This is ahead of Mother's Day this weekend. And in political news in Virginia, an earthquake over there. The Virginia Supreme Court has thrown out that state's gerrymandered map. It was moving the state from a 6-5 map to 10-1, Democrat to Republican. Well, the Supreme Court says they violated the Constitution. So that's gone. And now Virginia goes back to the way it was. And it looks like Republicans are poised to pick up over 10 seats when all the redistricting dust settles here in America. Now for a special report. This disturbing trend that we cover often on the Scott Jennings Show. It is the rising anti-Semitism in this country. A new ADL report shows anti-Semitic assaults against Jewish Americans reached their highest level in nearly 50 years last year. Last year alone, 203 anti-Jewish assaults, 32 involving a deadly weapon. And that included three deadly attacks, the shooting at the Capitol Jewish Museum in Washington, D.C., the Molotov cocktail attack at a rally for Israeli hostages in Colorado, and the stabbing of a Jewish man in New York. And that all comes as a mob of anti-Israel protesters swarm the streets outside a historic Manhattan synagogue, clashing with police officers and waving Palestinian flags. The crowd led chants of Israel should not exist, while also targeting the NYPD. They were comparing the officers to the KKK. That protest comes as the NYPD searches for four people wanted in connection to an anti-Semitic graffiti spree in the city. Joining me now is Eve Barlow. She currently publishes on Substack. It's called Blacklisted. She's also a Fox News contributor. Eve, I want to welcome you into the Scott Jennings Show. We're honored to have you. Thanks for your time today.
5: Thank you for having me.
1: Now, I want to start here, Eve, with your story. You were ostracized from your career as a music journalist because of anti-Semitic attacks on you. Tell us what happened a few years ago when people started coming after you in your own industry.
5: Sure. I was a music and film journalist, so I was in the heart of the progressive landscape. You know, that's the arts world is very much leans to the left. So everyone involved in promoting arts and writing about arts tends to dip their toe into leftist progressive politics. So I had noticed this creeping trend in social justice movements that I was caught up in and part of, and, you know, that was informing some of the work that I was doing and the artists I was writing about, where Jews were being, there was a creeping banishment of Jews from every single aspect of the social justice movement, whether it was during the Women's March when Stars of David were being banned from visibility at women's marches, or it was, you know, in LGBTQ spaces where the Queers for Palestine started to become louder and louder and was pushing out anyone who was advocating for Israel or just merely thought Israel had a right to exist. Bearing in mind Israel has the largest pride parade in the world, it was a really crazy thing to start experiencing. And then my moment when I felt like I couldn't keep my mouth shut any longer was during the first protest for following George Floyd's death in the right. In the apex of the BLM movement. I noticed during those LA protests that synagogues were being vandalized in parts of Los Angeles near where I live. And I said, it shouldn't be a criminal thing to say at all. It was actually a very simple word about how you're not able to fight hate with another form of hate. And
1: right.
5: Go out and protest and shout about racism as much as you want. But what does it achieve vandalizing Jewish places of worship that have no part in this, play no part in this? And of course, on a deeper intellectual level, I knew exactly what the pattern was. I knew what was in the BLM charter. I knew that this was a creeping socialism, Marxism politic that was sort of, you know, mind washing people via cozy social justice movements. But at that point in time, I felt I needed to say something. And the libels, the defamations, the labels that were assigned to my name, the online bullying and harassment was pure intimidation, not just to me, but to everyone around me. So in terms of what happened to my career, it shifted overnight. I was no longer invited to write for any of the titles that I was writing for. Artists didn't want to touch me with a barge pole because of this toxicity that now existed around me, because I was standing up for Jews against prejudice and hate. So this culture of polite prejudice towards Jews was long sowed. This wasn't something that emerged after October 7th. It was built in the fabric of social justice movements, of progressives, even of Democrats, for years and years before the spike in hatred that we're seeing now. And as I said, until I was blue in the face at that time, these words will lead to violent actions. We've seen it throughout history. And lo and behold, here we are.
1: Yeah, this you make a great point about a lot of these protest movements. They call themselves social justice protests, and it started way before October the 7th. But at the core of a lot of them, there's a lot of anti-American sentiment. There's a lot of anti-Western civilization sentiment. And then, of course, at the core of that is a lot of anti-Semitism. As you watch what's unfolding in America right now, this new Anti-Defamation League report, I mean, in 2025, there were 6,274 anti-Semitic incidents out there. All these Jewish assaults, that's the violence is going up. People using deadly weapons, that's going up. When you see all this happening, I mean, what you experienced was being ostracized from your career. Now seems to be graduating to violence. People seem pretty unencumbered on the streets of America right now to go out and on college campuses and in cities to chase Jewish people, to assault Jewish people, to really physically intimidate them. When you see all this, how do you feel about it, and what should our nation's leaders be doing here? Because this is not getting any better. In fact, it's getting worse.
5: Yeah, we need no holds barred, complete clarity on exactly why this is happening, exactly what the cause is. This is not just about the social justice movements. This is about creeping Islamofascism. This is about Islamist ideology that is wrapping itself up and becoming a bedfellow to social justice. And if we cannot name the problem, we can't fight it. You know, I'm not a numbers person. I'm more of a words person. So while the numbers are shocking to me, I think what's really important to note is that this is about intentionality, not just the numbers. You know, you take Gaza and the genocide libel, right? Gaza is not a genocide, not because only X thousand of 1.9 million, et cetera, but because Israel doesn't intend to wipe out the civilian population of Gaza. And right. I could go on a 10-minute, you know, rant about,
1: of course,
5: about,
1: oh, it's been, this has been, this label, this genocide label that gets thrown around and repeated in Western media and then repeated by Western politicians, it's outrageous. And this complete forgetting that Israel was attacked on October the 7th, that Israel has a right to exist, that they have a right to defend themselves like any other nation or any other people would do. It's outrageous. But the people that ought to know better, or that do know better in Western civilization, have completely failed. And so when I was thinking about what you're doing, how you speak out, you know, all the writing that you do on your Substack, which is called Blacklisted, which I highly recommend people subscribe to. That's why I think your voice is so important. You've personally experienced this. You've got clear eyes on it. And I think the more clear-eyed people we have talking about it, the better off we'll be. This is Eve Barlow, that voice you've been hearing. She's got a Substack called Blacklisted. She's an articulate, courageous voice against anti-Semitism in our world. Eve, thanks for your time today. Look forward to having you back soon.
5: Thank you, Scott.
1: All right, thank you. Let's talk about Medicare really quickly. 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We'll have, oh, it's time for the Relief Factor Pain of the Week after this. Don't miss it. Scott Jennings here on Salem. 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
1: Okay, Friday, May the 8th, a little bit of breaking news into the show here. President Trump, with a statement, says, "I am pleased to announce there will be a three-day ceasefire May 9th, 10th, and 11th in the war between Russia and Ukraine. The celebration in Russia is for Victory Day, but likewise in Ukraine, because they were also a big part and factor of World War II. The ceasefire includes a suspension of all kinetic activity and a prison swap of 1,000 prisoners from each country. Hopefully it is the beginning of the end of a very long, deadly, hard-fought war. So the president with a little bit of hopeful news on Ukraine-Russia, which, to be honest, isn't really in the news that much these days, but we'll have a few days where people aren't killing each other over there, and that is undoubtedly a good thing. All right, it's Friday afternoon, and you know what that means. It's time for the Relief Factor Pain of the Week.
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1: Oh.
6: Ooh.
1: All right, this is extremely painful for me for a number of reasons. Number one, I'm a huge Star Wars fan. And have been since I was a very small boy. Number two, this week was May the 4th, as in May the 4th be with you. All Star Wars fans celebrate this. But May the 4th this week and Star Wars in general was sullied by none other than Mark Hamill, the actor who portrayed young Luke Skywalker. And I'll tell you why. I think we should put this up on the screen. This week, Mark Hamill put out a post on X. He posts a lot. First of all, Mark Hamill, if you don't follow him, has become completely broken-brained by Donald Trump. He's been broken for years. Maybe one of the most broken-brained people in our culture. And this week, he took an AI photo of Donald Trump lying in a grave. With the years, I guess, 1946 to 2024 on the tombstone. Of course, 2024 was the year the president was nearly assassinated in Butler, Pennsylvania. And the headline of the AI photo was, "If only." So here you have Luke Skywalker, Mark Hamill, putting out a photo of a dead Donald Trump in a grave, lamenting that he wasn't killed in Butler, Pennsylvania. He is the Relief Factor Pain of the Week because this caused a lot of pain to people who legitimately like Mark Hamill and have loved him over the years because of his role in Star Wars. But for every one of us as Americans, this should have been painful because this happened days after the third assassination attempt against Donald Trump at the White House Correspondents' Dinner. That guy brought guns and knives to the dinner, targeting the president and others, including members of the cabinet and journalists. If it were not for the brave actions of Secret Service agents there, that day could have become a tragedy. I had a lot of friends in that room. President was in there, all these people that work for him, all these folks from the media business. So for Mark Hamill to have posted this crazy picture, really, A, should never have been posted at any time, but B, particularly as the country was still grappling with the third assassination attempt on the president, just extremely poor, poor taste. It really ought to concern every one of you. Whether you're a Democrat or a Republican, whether you love or hate Donald Trump, we should not be wishing death on any of our political leaders. We should not be wishing violence on any of our political leaders. We solve our problems at the ballot box. If this is the way it's going to be, where you have the most vocal spokespeople on the left, every time something happens that doesn't go their way, whether it's an election or some policy outcome, saying, well, I wish Donald Trump would have died. I wish the president would be dead. It'd be fine with me if the people that I don't like in politics die. This takes our country into a very, very dark place. Now, we've been talking on the show today about this Virginia Supreme Court ruling, which throws out this map that they passed over there. And now one of the most outspoken people on the left, who's become a real leader of the Democratic Party, Hassan Piker, he has put up a statement today basically saying that because he doesn't like this ruling in Virginia, it's now time for armed revolution. So you got Mark Hamill putting up videos of the president saying, I wish he died. You've got their most outspoken pundits saying, armed revolution. Folks, dark places and dark times coming out of the left right now. That's my relief factor pain of the week. We'll have our pundit coming out next, Tony Kennett, here on the Scott Jennings Show.
13: That's the relief factor pain of the week.
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0: Seth Leibson for townhall.com. Talking politics with your average young male these days, chances are you will hear all kinds of odd theories coming from the Pied Pipers of Podcastistan. You will hear them mentioning experts nobody heard of until about 10 minutes ago, or until they were discovered by these podcasters because of their contrary and often conspiratorial thinking. Young men especially are attracted to this novel wisdom, and they are so prone because, as they will tell you, mainstream institutions have been untruthful over the years. But because some institutions that we used to rely on and respect have been taken over by partisanship and been wrong, doesn't mean that all normative thinking and scholarship is a lie or cannot be trusted, or that people nobody have ever heard of are the replacement for true wisdom. We dismiss and ignore this fallacious thinking at our collective peril. The task of the serious is to be able to discern truth from fiction and greatness from mediocrity. In these critical times, that task has never been more important than now. I'm Seth Leibson.
1: This falls. With SRN News, I'm Bob Agnew in Washington. U.S. military officials say they intercepted Iranian attacks yesterday on three Navy ships in the Strait of Hormuz. Officials also say they targeted Iranian military facilities responsible for attacking U.S. forces, highlighting the fragility of the month-old ceasefire between the two countries. This week's victories in GOP primaries in a number of states, bolstering House Speaker Mike Johnson's belief that this fall's election outlook remains positive for Republicans. Speaker Johnson predicts his party will defy the conventional view that the party controlling the White House loses seats in Congress in most midterm elections. And his interview this week will be aired tomorrow on the program This Week on Capitol Hill. American employers delivered a surprisingly strong 115,000 new jobs last month, despite an economic shock from the war with Iran. This is SRN News.
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5: This afternoon, expect humid conditions with a mix of clouds and sunshine reaching a high of 90. Tonight will be partly cloudy and humid with a low of 74. Tomorrow will bring sunshine filtered through high clouds with a high of 89. By Sunday, anticipate partly sunny skies with humidity lingering and a high of 88. As we head into Monday, expect similar conditions with partly sunny skies and humidity also reaching a high of 88. I'm meteorologist Joe Lundberg. That's your exclusive AccuWeather forecast on AM 930. The Answer.
2: Call Greg Ellie today. Truth, justice, and the American way. Look up in the sky. It's a bird. It's a plane. It's the Scott Jennings Show.
6: And it is Friday, May the 8th. This is a breaking news edition of the Scott Jennings Show. It is Friday afternoon, which means it's time for Friday Punditry. Our guest this week, well known to the show, one of our best Friday pundits, I might add,

0: Tony Kennett of the Tony Kennett cast is here. Tony, welcome back to the show.
1: Scott, it is always good to join you, and even better under such circumstances.
0: Well, let's start with the breaking news that over in Virginia, these Democrats could not be more humiliated today. They violated the Virginia Constitution, put this gerrymandered map on the ballot, spent $70 million to lie to the people of Virginia and pass it, barely, I might add, only today to have the Virginia Supreme Court throw it out as unconstitutional, which, by the way, many people warned them in advance that what they were doing was unconstitutional. This entire thing has blown up in their face. Extreme humiliation for Governor Spanberger, Louise Lucas, Mark Elias, the Democratic attorney that they always send out to run these scams. Humiliation across the board. When you heard the news today, Tony, how did it strike you?
1: I started slapping my elbow, trying to get it into my veins as quickly as possible. It was hilarious. And even better, Ken Martin and the DNC, how much did you say earlier they had blown over $70
0: million? $70 million. Yes.
1: Gracious. And this is in the middle of they're already broke. They're in debt. They can't even release the autopsy report because they blew so much on the Call Her Daddy podcast set for Kamala Harris and other nonsensities. And now they get to go back and say they got nothing because they wrote a ballot initiative like a Facebook terms and services agreement. I love it. I'll take two more helpings of this. I was told I was going to get tired of winning.
0: They deserve everything they're getting right here. When you go back and look at the Yes campaign, I mean, they were putting up billboards with Donald Trump's face on it saying, you should vote for this referendum for fair elections. The absolute lying that went on in that campaign was outrageous. I will, however, credit Barack Obama with one thing. You know, he ran a bunch of commercials that said, don't worry, this will be temporary. Well, he was right. It was pretty temporary. It lasted about a month. That's all they got out of it. Pretty temporary. He was right about that. Actually, let's talk about Barack Obama for a second. He did an interview this week with Stephen Colbert, and he decided to spend his time doing what he loves to do the most, which is to tell various groups of Americans how disappointed he is with them. And in this case, it was Republicans. Here's Barack Obama, cut number 10.
2: One of the things that just kind of gets me is that progressives and Democrats have a reluctance, an uncomfortability with the acquisition and the use of power. And Republicans don't have those problems. Conservatives don't have those problems.
0: Hold up.
2: So the next.
0: This is not, that is Eric Holder. We're a well-oiled machine here, Tony. I got to tell you, if I could.
1: Hey, I do this on my show every single night. They make it a drinking game for me. So, I mean,
0: if we had a drinking game here, we would all died of liver disease a while back. All right. So let's do Barack Obama. I think it's cut number 9. Let's try it.
3: You're right. The presidential center is nonpartisan. And the reason I want to mention that is because I'm worried about the Republican Party, not just the Democratic Party. When I was president, people would ask me, well, what change would you like to see in Washington? I'd say I'd love a loyal opposition. I'd love a Republican Party that was conservative in some ways, that didn't agree with me on a whole bunch of stuff, but believed in rule of law and judicial independence and empirical evidence and science, and wasn't constantly tapping into our worst impulses. And there has been a Republican Party like that in the past, and I want to see that return because I think you have to have two healthy parties.
0: All right, Barack Obama says he's really disappointed in the Republic. Do you feel this disappointment, Tony, as a conservative? Do you feel shamed by Barack Obama now, and are you going to change your... That's my question to you.
1: There is nothing better than watching in those two back-to-back clips of Holder and Obama there, the complete hypocrisy, because Obama would get up and say that kind of stuff with Colbert, right? I'm disappointed and I really want everyone to work together. And then he would pick A.G. Holder to come out and say, you got to gut him and you got to use every weapon and you got to prosecute them all. And so the real genius of those two making those statements within a week of each other is that it was always fake. It's always a sham. It's this Spanberger, run as a moderate, govern like Mao kind of nonsense that so many people, independent, right-leaning, left-leaning, are sick of in this country. Dude, go to your melted, half-shapen, garbage-looking presidential library and take a seat.
0: Yeah, this entire Obama interview he did this week. I mean, this reminds
1: me
0: of
1: the smarm.
0: It's condescension, it's smarm, and if I had one wish for Barack Obama, it is I wish he knew more architects, because that building they built is just literally, I wish I could bequeath this man a larger pool of architects at you. Anyway, all right, let's talk about AOC. We didn't get to this on the show this week, but it bears some conversation. She gave an interview this week in which she stated in her, she's like the Democrats' biggest economic expert, and she stated that it is not possible for anyone to earn $1 billion. Cut number seven. Well, wait, I don't know if it's cut seven. I know it's AOC, so I'll let you all decide, but cut of AOC talking about earning $1 billion.
4: There's a certain level of wealth and accumulation that is unearned, right? You can't earn $1 billion.
5: That's right.
4: You just can't earn that.
5: That's exactly correct.
4: You can get market power. You can break rules. You can do all sorts of things. You can abuse labor laws.
5: Yep.
4: You can pay people less than what they're worth.
5: Yep.
4: But you can't earn that, right?
5: That's right.
4: And so you have to create a myth that, since you didn't earn that, you have to create a myth of earning it.
0: Okay, so what we learned here is that for the leading economist in the Democratic Party, AOC, she numbers don't go that high for her. Like, they stop. I don't know where they stop. I don't know if it's a million or 1,104 but numbers don't go up high enough for AOC. She says, and effectively she's articulating what the actual Democratic policy DNA is that if you're successful in this country, it has nothing to do with your hard work or talent, but only to do with your own corruption and privilege. That is what they believe. They don't believe in hard work, and they don't believe in capitalism. When you heard this, how did it strike you, Tony?
1: I mean, I really loved the disparity that was set between, of course, those comments from AOC and all of the people that she's simping for donations from, whether it's George Soros or whether it's from some of those over in the big tech. And again, I think it's hilarious that she says no one can earn $1 billion. As we just said, the DNC certainly can't. They can't raise any money. They're blowing money left and right on elections that don't pan out in Virginia. I mean, it's hilarious. And like you said, whether it's the mayor of Seattle or the mayor of New York City, they just want to get rid of all of the wealth. And if they want to send that to the Midwest or to Florida or other states, by all means, send them here.
0: This episode with AOC reminded me of something that happened back in 2024. I was sent by CNN to the Democratic National Convention. We did our coverage there. Mm. And I remember sitting there one night, and they send out Bernie Sanders to give a speech just decrying the billionaires and all this, that, and the other. And then literally he finishes, and I hear the PA announcer come on and say, "And now the governor of Illinois, J.B. Pritzker." It's like literally the biggest billionaire they got. And he comes waddling out, you know. And I just thought to myself, this is like the perfect encapsulation of the Democratic Party. Tell everybody that billionaires suck or that they're not possible, and then roll out some billionaire to tell us what we're going to do next or to, you know, have to suck up to get their money. This is everything you need to know about what's wrong with these people. All right, let's talk about another Democrat. We go from their economist, who's AOC, to their chief foreign policy expert, Pramila Jayapal, Congresswoman. She gave a speech this week and admitted that she has been working behind the scenes to help Cuba get oil. Let's listen to Jayapal here.
6: Only one Russian tanker of oil has made it to Cuba. In fact, it landed just a couple of days before I landed. And one tanker has enough oil basically for 10 to 14 days of Cuba's oil needs. So it's a very limited amount of time. Now, Russia has said they're going to send another tanker. I was in conversations with the ambassadors from Mexico and some other places, and I know other countries in Latin America are trying to figure out how to get oil there.
0: Okay, Tony, don't we have like sanctions on Cuba? I mean, we have a foreign policy. It is run by the president and the secretary of state. We have sanctions on these people. She's communicating with other countries about how to defeat the foreign policy of her own country. Isn't this illegal?
1: It's illegal. And not only that, Scott, it's illegal in multiple ways. Like she did extra credit achievement here to try to get this. So, of course, it violates 18 U.S. Code Section 953. That's the Logan Act. And it's a textbook violation. She's like, well, I communicated with the ambassador of Mexico. Who gave you the right to do that? No. And then, of course, she violated a lot of the Office of Foreign Assets Control regulations. Not only is she set for if convicted, a 3-year imprisonment for violating the Logan Act, 5-year imprisonment for violating conspiracy statutes for OFAC. And then there's civil penalties. The cost of that tanker, if she had something to do with that Russian tanker getting through for oil or something of that line, then she could be liable for up to 3 to 5 times the cost of all of the oil in that tanker. You don't need economist AOC to tell you that ain't cheap.
0: No, this was a shocking thing, actually. And, you know, I was listening to Jayapal on this issue. That's the foreign policy thinking. Listening to AOC on their economic thinking. I had to watch the California gubernatorial debate this week where these Democrats were I know. Yes, please send all your condolences. I need it. For many reasons. But I had to watch this debate, and you've got Democrats up there arguing with each other about, we got to give free health care to illegals, we got to let them into the country, we got to reimport the ones that we deported. I watched the mayoral debate in L.A. We got to let them vote. You look across the pantheon of what Democrats were doing this week. They were showing the United States of America everything that they will do if they regain power. None of this is good. None of this is good. Economics, foreign policy, controlling the border, how we run our elections. It is a complete and total bleak future, a mess if any of these people ever regain power. All right, we got to take a break. Tony Kennett is our pundit of the week. When we come back, we will do our winners and losers of the week. It's Scott Jennings on Salem. Don't go anywhere.
7: If the leftists haven't had enough yet, there's more. This is the Scott Jennings Show.
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17: 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Call Greg Elley today. Fighting the left with the best weapon we have, common sense. This is the Scott Jennings Show.
0: Okay, home stretch here for the week. It's Friday, May the 8th. Scott Jennings on Salem. Thanks for joining us as always. Our pundit of the week, Tony Kinnett of the Tony Kinnett cast. And Tony, it is now the time of the week where we have to decide who won the week in America. Usually it's American politics, but we can just say American. Who lost the week? And I give you, as the pundit of the week, the high honor of choosing the winner of the week. Who you got?
1: It's Luke Rosiak from the Daily Wire, Parker Thayer from the Capital Research Institute. This Somali fraud investigation is one of the greatest pieces of investigative work I've seen all year. And it was such a good interview that we'd done with him in this investigation. We actually stopped dead cold in the middle of it because we had stumbled on together that a lot of these fake semi-driving license companies are in the exact same buildings owned by the exact same people in this Somali home care fraud. I mean, he doesn't care about promoting himself. He'll go silent for 2 months. And then when he comes back in, it's just a banger of an investigation. So this dude's a hero. I hope he gets the Dow Prize.
0: So we had Luke on the show earlier today, and he couldn't be more genuine, more humble, and just more straightforward about what he did. And what is shocking is the numbers are huge. And then he goes to these buildings, you know, he was telling me on some of the doors, there's like not even doorknobs on the doors. It's the weirdest thing. These buildings, no windows, no doorknobs on the doors. I mean, it is a complete and total scam. And, you know, I introduced him. I said, you might be wondering, are there any journalists left in America? Well, here's one. This is what you're supposed to do. I mean, you're supposed to go to where you hear about things and take your camera and start knocking on doors and asking questions. It's amazing to me that more news outlets don't do this.
1: It truly. And along those lines, also, I will lay at the feet here. Attorney General Yost, who had sent letters to these businesses months and months ago and then did, from what we can tell, nothing. Now he's announced he's going to resign. So we're seeing some impacts here from this report coming down the line. Even if that's just a small part, I'm seeing moves coming from what you called it, traditional classic journalism, the right way. It's great stuff.
0: Yeah, it's and you know, Nick Shirley did some of this earlier this year. You've got people out there now who are I mean, what are they trying to do? I mean, the Democrats have gotten mad. In California, they tried to pass a law to stop people from showing up and asking questions. But, I mean, it's effectively like, okay, we know something is going on. We know allegations have been made. We've got whistleblowers saying this is happening. I mean, in the old days, somebody would show up and ask questions, and now it's this conservative media and these new journalists that are showing up and doing it. And in a world where media isn't all that trusted right now, this is what people want to see, like actual shoe leather kind of reporting. All right, let's do the loser of the week. Now, there's a lot of losers, but I don't think we can call it anything other than Virginia Democrats. Abigail Spanberger, the governor, Louise Lucas, the Senate president over there. These are the losers of the week. Lucas got her office raided. And then today, the Virginia Supreme Court threw out this crazy gerrymandered map. And they're all humiliated. And the biggest loss for them, other than the humiliation, is they spent like $70 million to pass this map, this fraudulent map that broke the law, that lied to the people of Virginia, that disenfranchised, 90% of the state. It all got thrown out today. They are the losers of the week. And thank goodness that they lost, because had the Virginia Supreme Court let this stand, it would have been a travesty. Losers of the week, Virginia Democrats, led by the Governor Spanberger, Tony.
1: I mean, absolutely. This is something you and I enjoy the most. The other side was so smug about it. That's the real treat here. Seeing just such arrogance, and then it gets spiked in their face like a volleyball. Chef's kiss.
0: It's really good. All right, Tony, thanks for coming on this week. Where can people find the Tony Kennett cast? Where do we find you, sir?
1: YouTube.com/Daily Signal, 7 p.m. Eastern. We'll see you there.
0: All right. That's Tony Kennett of the Tony Kennett cast. Also, find him on social media. Great political commentator, great journalist in his own right. We're grateful for your time today, and we look forward to having you back very, very soon. Before we go off the air this week, I do want to remind you, we are still holding a couple of cabins for the unforgettable Gulf of America cruise. It comes up in November of 2026. We're going to get on the Eurodam. That is the name of the ship. It's a luxury ship. And everything about it is terrific. I think we go in and out of Fort Lauderdale. It's a week cruise. And if you want to get on this week-long vacation, which we're all going to need by that time of the year, text the word cruise to 94878. Text the word cruise to 94878. Mercifully, that's it. The week is over. We'll see you Monday. It's Scott Jennings on Salem. And I appreciate you, as always.
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19: With SRN News, I'm Bob Agnew in Washington. As diplomatic efforts to reopen the Strait of Hormuz and end the war with Iran continue, there was more military confrontation reported yesterday. Here's correspondent Ben Thomas.
20: The U.S. military says it intercepted Iranian attacks on three U.S. Navy ships Thursday as they transited the Strait of Hormuz. President Trump described the confrontation this way.
21: We took our three destroyers and we rammed them through some pretty big stuff today, and the destroyers weren't hurt in any way. The people weren't hurt, but they were firing at us, so we were firing back at them.
20: Central Command says U.S. forces then targeted Iranian military facilities responsible for the attack. Meanwhile, the president says the U.S. is still negotiating with Iran.
21: We're not going to give them the right to have a nuclear weapon.
20: Ben Thomas, Washington.
19: The U.S. is lifting its hold on immigration applications for doctors. We get more on that from Mike Hempen.
22: The Trump administration is again reviewing green card and visa applications for doctors from three dozen countries it considers high risk. That means physicians whose cases have been paused for months could soon get them renewed. But scientific researchers and other professionals from countries including Iran, Venezuela, and Afghanistan say their immigration applications still won't be reviewed. The Trump administration put a pause on applications from those countries, citing a need to improve security screening. Some immigrants have filed lawsuits trying to get immigration officials to decide their cases. I'm Mike Hempen.
19: This week's victories in GOP primaries in several states, bolstering House Speaker Mike Johnson's belief that this fall's election outlook remains positive for Republicans. Speaker Johnson predicts his party will defy the conventional view that the party controlling the White House tends to lose seats in Congress in the midterms. This is SRN News.
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3: This afternoon, expect humid conditions with a mix of clouds and sun reaching a high of 90. Tonight will be partly cloudy and humid with temperatures dropping to 74. Tomorrow, anticipate sunshine filtering through high clouds with a high of 89. By Sunday, it will be partly sunny with humidity and temperatures will reach 88. Monday will bring similar conditions with a mix of sun and clouds and a high of 88. I'm meteorologist Joe Lundberg. That's your exclusive AccuWeather forecast on AM 930, The Answer.
4: This is Audie Bach. Our Tampa Bay native, Bill Bunkley, keeps us on the straight and narrow and reports on the legislature in Tallahassee. But he's an international guardian of the faith, too, with a heart for Lebanon.

Good afternoon, Central Florida. Welcome to the Bill Bunkley Show. This is the Daily Brief that we are bringing to you this afternoon, as we do each and every weekday afternoon from our studios in Tampa, Florida. I want to wish all of you ladies that are tuned in a very, very upcoming happy Mother's Day. It's a very special day that we salute our mothers, and so much of what you have done to raise your children and then to have stage two, raising your grandchildren in some respects. But this is your weekend, and so we want to just praise you and thank you and honor you as we go into this weekend. Now, I want to tell you, I'm very excited because, you know, this time of the year, it's Mother's Day week. It's Mother's Day month, as far as I'm concerned. And that's why what we do four times a year, we give back. And I want to tell you that we've had a wonderful, wonderful reporting period since I was with you yesterday with Preborn. And I want to tell you how humbled I am, but I also want to tell you how I'm totally just faithful and trusting of the Lord in our campaign for Preborn. Now, we've got some breaking news that we're going to be covering in just a moment out of the state of Virginia, but right now, I want to remind you that we're in our campaign, and every day we do a little bit to accomplish a monthly goal. And so right now, if you're tuning in for the first time, we have a tremendous opportunity, a real economic opportunity for you to provide an ultrasound to a teenager or a co-ed or a new mom at one of our pregnancy care centers that is part of the Preborn Network right here in Central Florida, right here in a pregnancy center not far from you. And we've been asking you, and I'm going to ask you today and to be reminded throughout the weekend, I know that you're looking at flowers, you're looking at cards, you're looking at reservations for Mother's Day, maybe picking up those groceries. But I want to ask you, could you find it in your heart to take care of helping to underwrite an ultrasound for $28 at one of these pregnancy care centers? It's amazing that a one-time tax-deductible gift of $28 will provide one of these women, these ladies, these teenagers, a free ultrasound session. And we know, I've worked in this field for 30 years in Tallahassee, representing the Florida Baptist Convention, Southern Baptist in Florida. I can tell you that a single ultrasound, hearing that baby, hearing and seeing that baby in that womb, it makes a tremendous difference. And one ultrasound at $28 can save a life. Can you believe that? Well, right now, I want to remind you that just like we did last year, over the next month, we're going to be taking care of a minimum of 385 ultrasounds. 385 ultrasounds because of your generosity and you standing with my family and standing with us here at Salem and Preborn. Now, at 385 ultrasounds, as of yesterday, we had a great day yesterday, but we are now have taken care of 70 ultrasounds. So that means that our new top line goal is down to 315 ultrasounds. Praise the Lord. Hallelujah for that. And so today, I'm asking you, as we've done the last couple of days, I'm asking you if you could help us to take care of 10 ultrasounds between now and 4 o'clock. Now, 10 ultrasounds, if somebody would do, we had Joanne that stepped in yesterday, and she took 10. And I want to tell you that we've had a tremendous, tremendous leadership gift, a huge leadership gift
from Ethan in Sarasota. And so, Ethan, I hope you're listening. Since the last time I was on the air, I want to thank you so much, my friend, my brother, for standing with me and standing for basically women who find themselves in an unplanned pregnancy, because your gift of all of these ultrasounds isn't just for the ultrasound, that when that client decides to choose life, that triggers up to a 2-year commitment from that pregnancy care center to help with diapers, wipes, medical appointments, you name it, clothing. And so, Ethan, let me tell you, Sarasota, you always support us in a big way. Thank you from the bottom of my heart. And then we had Joseph in Tampa since the last time I was with you. And Joseph took care of some ultrasounds. Thank you, Joseph. What a wonderful, wonderful blessing you guys are to me, as well as Joanne. And so as we kick off this day, I want to remind you that we've got a lot to talk about. But right now, would you stand with these and stand with my family? We took several ultrasounds ourselves. Would you call right now a toll-free number, spend about 3 to 4 or 5 minutes on the phone with one of our operators, and could you give a gift? And we want to do at least 10 ultrasounds during this hour today on this Friday afternoon, especially dedicating it to Mother's Day. That number to call is 833-850-2229, 833-850-2229. That's 833-850-BABY. 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That's what I did. Letstalkfaith.com. Click on the red banner. You can give there. Now, remember, if you'd like to give a leadership gift, you could divide that up over 12 months or give an outright gift. Either way, it's totally tax deductible. And if you want to remain anonymous, we won't mention your name on the air. We'll mention the gift and the city, because we want to be an encouragement to others as others give, because when you give, you're a catalyst for others. And you might want to do what I did. I do this every year. I dedicated our ultrasound gifts to my mother, Laura Aurora Bunkley, and my mother-in-law, Evella Gentry. Both have gone on to be with the Lord, but both of our mothers are very important to our lives and our development for Mrs. Bunkley and I. And so I dedicated my gift to their memory and to their lasting legacy. So right now, while we're briefing, if you could give us a call and give us your most generous gift, as we are going to work every day. And imagine once we hit 385 ultrasounds that have been provided by you, our listeners, all across Central Florida. Remember, 80%, especially when you will help us with multi-ultrasound sessions, we know that 80% of women who will see that ultrasound and hear their own baby's heartbeat, and to see that baby in the womb, 80% will choose life. So I want you to ponder about that and pray about that. But I'm asking you, especially moms, dads, would you stand with us as we're standing for the unborn to allow the truth to be told to their mom, and oftentimes to the father? And we hope that you would be with us. All right, on the briefing today, a lot is going on. There has been a decision in Virginia, and that is the Virginia Supreme Court has thrown out the state of Virginia's new congressional maps that they just passed as being unconstitutional. This is huge. This is huge. The Democrats right now, especially Hakeem Jeffries, do you know that they burned up $64 million. $64 million, a big chunk of that coming out of the reelection fund
of the United States House Democrat Fund with Hakeem Jeffries. They spent $64 million for this gerrymandered deal. Their own Supreme Court just threw it out. Threw it out. And I want to tell you what, they are going wild right now, the Democrats in Virginia and in D.C. On the other hand, this is an absolutely huge win for the Republicans, because the way they went about it in Virginia, they just gerrymandered it. Very illegal. And keep in mind, Texas is in play, California is in play, and how about Florida? We just voted to realign our districts. And the reason is not only in the big picture, but we've had so many people move here since COVID. The numbers justified redoing the districts. And so the Republicans are anticipating picking up a lot of districts here in Florida for the midterm elections in a few months. And Virginia looks like all those seats that they massaged to add to their count to see who's going to be in charge of the House of Representatives, their plan just tossed out. Needless to say, Republicans are rejoicing. I'm Bill Bunkley. More on The Briefing. Don't go away. Be right back.

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We're back. Bill Bunkley here. Our studio line is open if you'd like to join the conversation at 877-943-9673. And I want to remind you what an encouragement Ethan was yesterday. You know, Ethan gave a gift and took care of 44 ultrasounds with a tremendous leadership gift. And I want to tell you how humbled I am by that. But how about you? You know, if we had 10 people right now to give just $28 to help with an ultrasound, we would meet our goal for the first hour. And every day as I'm briefing, I continue to give back and with reminders because people are popping in, popping out. People are busy. They listen for a few minutes. So that's why I keep repeating. So right now, who will be with us on this Friday afternoon? The Friday afternoon as we're looking toward Mother's Day to join us with our Mother's Day campaign to provide ultrasounds. Because when we do 385 ultrasounds, that means, well, we know that 80% of women who see that ultrasound, hear that heartbeat, will choose life. And imagine like we're celebrating now. I'm celebrating our campaign last year, where I anticipate we have hundreds of women, teenagers, and co-eds who decided to keep their baby, whether they kept it or put it up for adoption, and they are celebrating motherhood for the first time this Sunday. And you're planting the seeds so that women can see the truth, see that it's not a glob of tissue, it's a person. And so we're asking you to pick up that phone now. Remember, 28 tax deductible, will take care of helping with an ultrasound. $280 would take care of 10. Call me right now at 833-850-2229. 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Well, coming up today, a little bit of a programming note in a moment. We're going to talk about UFOs. UFOs. Some of them have been declassified by President Trump. He's hinted at that for some time. And we're also going to be talking about the new Ray Stadium. Show me the money. Show me the money. It's getting to be crunch time, and so we'll have a discussion about that. Coming up next hour, delighted to have an old friend rejoin me, and that is Tim Gagline. And he is with Focus on the Family. He's a vice president there at Focus on the Family. And he's written a brand new book, What Really Matters, Restoring a Legacy of Faith, Freedom, and Family. He'll be with us top of the hour to talk about that. And then we had hoped to have Ted Bear with us from Movie Guide, but I learned when we went to do our pre-record session earlier this afternoon, he had to have surgery. He's doing fine. He's back home. But Evie Carroll is going to be with us and going to be talking about a couple of movies. One is The Sheep Detectives, which I happened to preview last night. Boy, it's a cute little movie. The Sheep Detectives and The Story of Everything on Fathom. And so that's a little bit of a window into what we're going to be talking about today. While we are providing ultrasounds for people who live right among us, let's get back to this Virginia story for a moment. You know, if you go back and look at the history of politics, all the way back to the founding fathers, politics has been a dirty sport. Politics is an arena that isn't always full of ethics, standards, and characters. Well, they're standards, but no matter what the standards are, and this goes for both sides, even though I really believe the Democrat side is much more egregious. But you have the rules, and then the rules don't count. As you know, we've talked about it.
This is a very critical time in the life of our nation, not just because we are in a major conflict with Iran. We have elected an extraordinary president again. And I say extraordinary because that's defined probably in two distinct ways, whether you are a liberal or a conservative. There may be three ways for those that are independent in their affiliation. But as you know, this president and the actions that he has taken in his second term are breathtaking when it comes to what he has done for the issues that get logged in on the conservative column of issues, and particularly for Christians. I know at times his bedside manner gets to be very, well, downright frustrating. You have to look at the record, look at the track record, and what he has done for religious liberty and what he has done for us as Christians is quite extraordinary in his term. So we have midterm elections coming this fall. And next January, President Trump will be 2 years into his 4-year term. And the question is, you and I have seen the hostilities in the House of Representatives. You and I have seen the MAGA syndrome, the hatred for Donald Trump. The hatred so deep that many will do whatever, legal or illegal, to stop President Trump from continuing his agenda. So we have a midterm election coming up. And you know that the United States House of Representatives, the numbers are so close, the Republicans only have a razor-thin majority. So here we have the Democrats, in my mind, operating illegally and unethically. It's kind of like a phase two. During the Biden administration, they decided that they were going to put the word out and get as many illegal aliens to cross the border. And now to the tune of what, 10, 14, 15 million, who knows, some say 20 million. And it was all with the idea that eventually get these people here. Some of the blue states would let them vote right away, which is an atrocity if you're not a U.S. citizen. And so they used that under the table plan because they could not get enough Americans to support left-wing ideas. Just like conservative radio here on Salem, it thrives. Liberal talk shows do not. They die on the vine. Why? There's just not the support. So that is why they brought in all the illegals. And they're here. And they're trying to keep them here. And they're trying to use the illegals to determine the outcome of elections. So this time, the idea is to, instead of doing redistricting every 10 years, this sort of conflict arose to where some states began a process, especially those who've had big population shifts since 2020, to have their legislatures go into session, look at the new population maps, and to redraw the districts. Now, all this boils down to what's going to be the net effect of what California, like Washington State, Texas, Virginia, now Florida, there's other states in there, with the idea when the midterms are done and the seats have been rearranged, who gained seats? Was it the Republican Party that gained seats in the House of Representatives? Or
was the Democrat Party. And I can tell you, close to $70 million just got, just like burning it in a burn pit. Hakeem Jeffries, minority leader of the House, heading up the re-election campaign. I think he blew $40,000 or $50,000 of the money he raised

0: That came despite an economic shock from the war with Iran. Hiring was better than the 65,000 economists had been expecting. The war has caused the biggest disruption in global oil supplies in history. It also sent average U.S. gasoline prices surging past $4.50 a gallon this week. The conflict has not done much damage to the American job market so far. President Trump says the leaders of Russia and Ukraine have agreed to his request for a three-day ceasefire and an exchange of prisoners. The president said today that such a halt to hostilities could be the beginning of the end of the long war between those two countries. Alabama lawmakers have approved a plan for new U.S. House primaries if courts allow the state to use different congressional districts in this year's midterm elections. On Wall Street, the Dow right now down 56 points. This is SRN News.
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1: We're back. I'm Bill Bunkley here, reminding you that our operators are standing by, waiting just for you. And I'm praying that you would add your name to our list of heroes here on the Bill Bunkley Show, supporting life and dedicating a gift this Mother's Day week of $28 to help with an ultrasound session. That one ultrasound session allowing especially like a teenager and a co-ed who are tossed about, have been in a sea of lies, to be able to see what's happening in their bodies. They're a mother of a little baby boy, baby girl, maybe both. And they get a chance to hear that unique sound of a baby's heartbeat. They get to see that baby in their own womb. And 80%, a high probability, will choose life when they hear that heartbeat and see that baby. So this is a tremendous opportunity for you to invest in life and also maybe dedicate a gift to your mom, your grandmother, or that very important woman in your life growing up. $28 takes care of a single ultrasound. Remember, during the first hour here, I am asking that you would stand with us. Maybe somebody could take the entire 10 ultrasounds. That would be a gift of $280. And just like yesterday, Ethan in Sarasota took care of 44. So if you could give 500, 1,000, whatever it is, I am not bashful in asking, because I'll be on the front lines.

asked to save a life any day of the week. 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Click on that red banner. That's what I did on behalf of our family. We took several ultrasound sessions and gave them as a gift dedicated to my mom and my mother-in-law. And I'm asking you if you'll join my family and let's save some babies in this Mother's Day Friday before the big day, knowing that just like today, I'm rejoicing. Some of you gave last year and your ultrasounds have resulted in babies being born, whether they were adopted, adopted out, adopted by a family member, or the mother was able to get the 2 years help to figure out how to raise this, raise a child. I rejoice with the first-time celebrations that are going to be happening this weekend of first-time moms. And we're planting seeds today so that next year at Mother's Day, we'll have a whole nother group of moms that will join that fraternity. Up next, UFOs. Now, that's an interesting subject. I think all of us have looked up in the skies from one time or another, and we have seen strange things moving about the nighttime skies. And in fact, a real regular that we can see, that we know what it is, and that's the International Space Station. You can pretty well go to NASA, do the research, and figure out when the space station and what time the space station is going to be coming over your location. So, the whole question about UFOs, extraterrestrials. Now, I have a worldview that may not match some of the worldviews, particularly of those of you in our, well, not only our conservative platform this afternoon, but also for Christian. Because I'm a practicing Christian, and I adhere to the literal account of creation as we are told in Genesis. So we know that God created the universe, God created the earth and all that's in it. And that whatever God has created is good. Now, we also know that there was a big uprising in heaven. And the leader of worship in heaven, which was Satan the devil, decided to rebel because he wanted to take the place of the one true God. Well, that rebellion, and he ended up convincing one-third of the horde of angels to follow him, and ultimately they were kicked out of heaven, and they were brought to earth. So today, we certainly, almost daily, can look at something and say, that is evil. Whether or not Satan has his direct hands on all the evilness, I don't believe that he does, but his influence is there. And so the question is, do we believe that there's aliens? Do we believe that there are UFOs? Now, for me, when you study end time prophecy, both in the Old Testament and New Testament, we know that there are principalities. We know that there are areas
above the earth, where there's great struggles and battles going on in the unseen spirit world. And so it doesn't surprise me that there are a lot of there's a lot of video evidence that I certainly did not have a chance to preview prior to the show, since the website was opened up today. So it doesn't surprise me that there are things that have been recorded that are unexplained. But do I believe, I know, contrary to a lot of people, of course, I don't spend a lot of time thinking about this, but there are people that believe, because of the vastness of the universe, surely there has to be life somewhere out there. My position is, none of that was addressed in Scripture. None of that is indicated in Scripture, especially in the creation account. And so I discount it. The other half of this is, the president has to be very, very careful what he's declassifying. Because if we really knew what the Chinese were up to in terms of their espionage, in terms of their research and development, same goes for the Russians and potentially other countries. I firmly believe that some of what has been recorded as UFOs, I think some of it has to do with what China, Russia, and other countries are trying to do to exploit us. And therefore, I think that a lot of this some of this material has to remain classified, because it has to be remaining in a safe environment, so that as the United States continues to study and study, and in some of these situations begin to do research to counteract whatever one of these players are trying to experiment, what they're trying. Just remember the balloons. The balloons that China let go, oh, they're just weather balloons. And under the Biden administration, we just let those balloons just float across. Now, they weren't UFOs, but what they did have was highly sophisticated equipment, taking pictures and data as it crossed our continent, especially with our military institutions. And how about the big uproar several months ago of all those drones that were flying off the coast of New Jersey, some off New York, every night? Big, big unidentified drones or lights as big as a car. And we're just now finding out that it was our United States government and their contractors, as they were doing some experimentation off the New Jersey coast. And some of that, I believe, was not just experimentation when it comes to the drone itself, but I think they kept it quiet because I think they were also studying us, the people, and our reactions. As the drones appeared night after night after night. And I think they were evaluating and judging the level of fear and panic or concern. So as you look at some of these UFOs, they're going to be very interesting indeed. And I know I've seen the F-18 Hornets that were on patrol, I think, off the coast of San Diego. And they encountered some sort of unidentified flying objects
that defied the physics of, at least for what we know today and the technology we're aware of, that absolutely defied the physics of what a spacecraft or whatever could do, as our F-18 Hornet pilots encountered them, very seasoned aviators, and those have been released, those videos have been released for some time, and it truly is not only extremely interesting, but unexplainable. Now, there's some theories, et cetera, et cetera. So keep in mind, in the technological world, especially now with AI, whatever China is up to, whatever Russia is up to, or other countries, and we look at the whole deceptive work of China when it came to the COVID virus and the Wuhan lab, and whatever happened in that lab went terribly wrong, but they blamed it on the wet market, not far from the lab. Made a big deal about shutting it down. So what I would say is this, even though Orson Welles sort of set the stage on that radio broadcast, The War of the Worlds, and certainly when we see something in the skies that's very definitive, we know that we see something, but we can't explain it. It can be somewhat unnerving. I understand that. But as we move forward, I think with our technology and what the president and the CIA and other organizations decide are the type of things they can release to the public, which you have a big dump today. You can go to the website and you can look at a lot of these classified materials. I really feel like I can assure you that the real, real troubling classified videos, documents, or whatnot of some really highly questionable object or objects. Keep in mind, not all of what the government has is going to be released. It's going to be a great deal of it for sure. And the transparency, I think, is good. But nonetheless, for me, it'll be a story that I'll track. Certainly isn't one that I'm overly worried about. Am I curious? Yes, I'm just like you. Would love to see those video clips and what some of the experts have to say about it. But I can tell you it's not going to be something that affects my daily life or anywhere near an attitude of fear or apprehension, because as a Christ follower, I know who I know. I know who I trust, and that makes life pretty much on an even keel for me. So, but have at it. Check out all of the videos, the declassification, and there's plenty of people. There's some cable channels been very dedicated to that. So there's going to be some brand new episodes that are, they're probably script writing those right now to get them up in a week or so, maybe a couple weeks. So for those of you that follow that, you got a whole lot more material coming forward. All right. Phone lines are open at 877-943-9673. If you'd like to comment on the declassification of UFOs. And a quick reminder that we have a goal of 10 ultrasounds this hour. We were down to 315 from a goal of 385 at the beginning of the show. Boy, it would be great to do 15 ultrasounds. Let's say 16. 16 ultrasounds, and then we would be at 299. We would come below the 300 mark.
It's very simple. Unbelievable, really. $28. I tell you right now, you go in and have a sonogram somewhere, the hospital is not going to bill you $28 for the ultrasound, sonogram ultrasound. But right now, you can help provide a single ultrasound for $28. That's it. Every penny goes to the ultrasound. Administrative costs are taken care of by another outside account. It has nothing to do with your gift. So at this remarkable price point, how many ultrasounds could you provide, dedicating them this week for Mother's Day? Go to the phones right now. Single ultrasound is $28. $280 would take care of 10. 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Click on the red banner. Coming up next, the Tampa Bay Rays. Will there be a stadium built right here in Tampa, Florida, on the campus of Hillsborough College, formerly Hillsborough Community College? The stakes are high, the negotiations are high, and the debate is starting to get nasty. Because we have a group that apparently is not an official group anymore. It's called Axe the Tax. We have four Hillsborough County commissioners who have been targeted by this group. And a lot of threats growing around about whether or not to approve the new stadium. I'll have that in a moment. On The Briefing, I'm Bill Bunkley. Be right back.

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8: I've never known a love like yours.
9: We're back. Bill Bunkley here reminding you, coming up top of the hour, Tim Gagline is going to be with us talking about his brand new book. Of course, he is a vice president with Focus on the Family. It's a book I'm highly recommending. We'll have that for you top of the hour. Then the bottom of the hour, we'll have Evie Carroll, who is Dr. Ted Baer's daughter. Dr. Ted Baer was scheduled to be with us today. We went to conduct our pre-record earlier this afternoon and found out that he had to have some surgeries back home. So everything's well, but we'll have a chance to talk with Evie Carroll. Got a couple of movies. One I saw last night, The Sheep Detectives. And another movie about the creation of the universe, very timely with the release of the UFO data stories, etc., that was declassified today. That's coming up in the second hour. Well, the whole question about whether the Rays are going to end up building their stadium, the drama is building. This past week, they had a forum for the Tampa City Council, Tampa Government, Tampa Convention Center. People were speaking out. And it's all down to the money. I don't think anybody, if there wasn't a question of paying for the stadium and who's going to pay for it, I think you'd have a very high percentage of people would say, yes, we'd love to have the Rays. We'd love to have them right here in Tampa. And we'd love to go to this new proposed sports complex. But then you get into the question that they're asking for about $750 million. That may be reduced down to about $500 million. You know, $200 million, give or take. And they need about $250 million from the city council. And the whole thing is centered on a tax that's collected for the community called the Community Investment Tax. Now, by the very words of the use of that fund, it's community investment. To me, that's investing for the future. But because, you know, especially in the city of Tampa, also in Hillsborough County, you know, we have aging roads and potholes. And that's before we even get to the underground sewer system. And a lot of the underground pipes all over the city of Tampa, some been there for 50, 60, 80, 100 years. And instead of setting money aside each year to be able to repair those, it kind of is, you know, tax as you go. So the question is, do you use the CIT tax for the stadium, for future revenues and a community development magnet, or do you fix potholes? And so that's the big debate. Show me the money. Where's the money going to come from? And now you may have received a flyer in the mail if you're in Hillsborough County, kind of a nasty little flyer, threatening four county commissioners if they even dare vote to support building the stadium and taking tax dollars, with a pledge that this Axe the Tax group will do everything they can do to make sure that they are not reelected. So things are heating up. So we'll keep you briefed on that as well. Final thoughts. Got a couple of minutes. Can we do that? Can we do those 10 ultrasounds right now? $280. Could you give that gift right now by calling 833-850-2229, 833-850-2229. You can also give at letstalkfaith.com. Click on the red banner. Now, our operators will be with us through the evening. And tomorrow, Saturday, and especially Sunday, any of those days, go to the website, call the number, give to Preborn. I'm Bill Bunkley. Going to take a quick break. More of the briefing in a moment. I'll be right back.
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5: With SRN News, I'm Bob Agnew in Washington. Military officials say they intercepted Iranian attacks yesterday from three Navy ships in the Strait of Hormuz. Officials also say they targeted Iranian military facilities responsible for those attacks.
11: You probably heard we took our three destroyers and we rammed them through some pretty big stuff today, and the destroyers weren't hurt in any way. The people weren't hurt, but they were firing at us and we were firing back at them.
5: And President Trump says when it comes to ending the war, one key U.S. demand has not and will not change.
11: The plan is very simple. Iran cannot have a nuclear weapon. It cannot have a nuclear bomb. And it's not going to happen. They're really at the end of the line. They really are at the end of the line.
5: The Virginia Supreme Court today struck down a Democrat congressional redistricting plan that had won voter approval. It marks a major setback for Democrats in a nationwide redistricting battle with Republicans ahead of the midterm elections. This week's victories in GOP primaries in several states, bolstering House Speaker Mike Johnson's belief that this fall's election outlook remains positive for his party. On the Salem News program this week on Capitol Hill with Tony Perkins, the Louisiana Republican says he's looking forward to spirited campaigning from coast to coast.
12: We are very bullish about the midterm elections in November, and this is in spite of the media's breathless prognostications that Republicans are going to lose the House. Now, remember, they cheer against us every single day. Everything that we've accomplished in this Congress, they said was impossible, could not be done. They also said we were going to lose in 2024. So I wouldn't put any stock into any of that, and I would not put any stock at all into historic trends.
5: Speaker Johnson predicts his party will defy the conventional view that the party controlling the White House loses seats in Congress in most midterm elections. This is SRN News.
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17: 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A new map drawn by the court dramatically shifted outcomes. Went from 13 Republicans, 5 Democrats, to 9 and 9. Overnight. 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
19: This afternoon, expect humid conditions with a mix of clouds and sun reaching a high of 90. Tonight will be partly cloudy and humid with temperatures dropping to 74. Tomorrow, anticipate sunshine filtering through high clouds with a high of 89. By Sunday, it will be partly sunny with humidity and temperatures will reach 88. Monday will bring similar conditions with a mix of sun and clouds and a high of 88. I'm meteorologist Joe Lundberg. That's your exclusive AccuWeather forecast on AM 930, The Answer.
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16: 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Now, the president of the Florida Ethics and Religious Liberties Commission. Here's Bill Bunkley.
9: Bill Bunkley here. Hour number two of the briefing on this 8th day of May in the year of our Lord 2026. So honored to have you with us. You know, we're broadcasting all over Central Florida from our studios here in Tampa. And those of you that tune in each and every week, you know we have an extended conversation with our great friends at Focus on the Family. And a dear friend from many, many years ago, Tim Gagelang, is going to be joining us. And he is the Vice President of External and Governmental Relations for Focus on the Family. And he's written a brand new book I'm going to tell you about, or he's going to tell you about in just a moment. But first, hey, I want to remind you that we are in our Mother's Day campaign, providing for ultrasounds. So yes, we're in a new hour, and we have a goal again for this hour of 10 more ultrasounds to be provided to the preborn ministry and their pregnancy care centers throughout Central Florida, all around us. Reminding you, just $28 will help provide a single ultrasound, and that ultrasound is free to the teenager, the co-ed, or the woman that's coming in. But you're providing that, and I tell you, we know that a single ultrasound where a mom can hear that baby's heartbeat and see her own baby in her own body and womb, that we know a single ultrasound can lead to someone who chooses not to go the abortion route. And remember, 80% of all women who see that baby or hear that heartbeat, 80% of those women will choose life. So right now, we're looking for 10 more ultrasounds, our short-term goal to meet our Mother's Day push for this week and the remainder of the month. Call right now this number and get on my VIP list as we are honoring those who are honoring life. Call right now. Operator standing by, 833-850-2229, 833-850-2229. 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Click on that red banner. Remember, you can divide up a leadership gift over 12 months, and just let us know. 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And I invite you to do what I did. 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I dedicated my gift to Laura Aurora Bunkley, my mom, and Evella Gentry, my mother-in-law, both have gone on to be with the Lord, but you can dedicate your gift, and I ask you to do that while we're conducting our brief for this second hour. 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I always remind you that the first place to go is to the Old Testament and the New Testament. 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And once you do that, then go to Focus on the Family. 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And I want to remind you that FocusOnTheFamily.com is a 501c3 ministry. Now, that website is absolutely free. 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That's /give, and you can give your gift there. Well, I'm excited because my next guest, we go back a lot of years. Tim Gagelein was with the Bush administration. Today, he is with Focus on the Family. He's the Vice President of External and Governmental Relations, and he served as a special assistant for 8 years to President George W. Bush and as a deputy director of the White House Office of Public Liaison. He was President Bush's principal contact for conservative and faith-based groups, and that's how we got hooked up many, many years ago. Now, I want to tell you, I'm excited because Tim just reminded me before we came on the air, he's written several books, but his very first book and his very first interview about that book was conducted by yours truly. Now, that book was The Man in the Middle, Faith in Politics in the George W. Bush Era. He wrote other books that included Toward a More Perfect Union, American Restoration, as well as Stumbling Toward Utopia. But this book, write this down. I want you to order this book. I highly recommend it. His newest book is What Really Matters, Restoring a Legacy of Faith, Freedom, and Family. Tim Gagelein, good to have you back on the Bill Bunkley Show.
0: You bet. It's so great to be with you, Bill.
9: You know, when we talk about the culture today, and I'm so excited about you being involved with Focus on the Family for so many years, also with the Heritage Foundation, talk a little bit because in your new book, you really talk about the basics of the breakdown, and the basic of the breakdown is family, and I go a step further. It's the absence of dads with their children. Talk about this as an introduction to your book.
0: You bet. Well, I'll tell you, Bill, I remember speaking with you about another book I wrote, Stumbling Toward Utopia, which was a deep dive into where the moral and social revolution of the 1960s and 70s came from. And what I seek to do in my new book, What Really Matters, is to show the direct impact of those terrible ideas from the sexual revolution and how they crashed directly into marriage, family, and parenting. And the entire book of What Really Matters, as you know, the narrative is restoration, renewal, and regeneration. And I'll tell you, being on our 250th birthday year, Bill, you know, the political class here in Washington, they will talk about borders and taxes and wars, and well, they should. But what really matters for the future of our extraordinary country are the first institutions. And if we're going to really talk about, you know, confidence and the strength of the country ahead, we've got to restore marriage, family, and parenting. It's an absolute must.
9: You know, today we look at a lot of the younger generations all having their titles and their monikers. But as kids are growing up today, we know several years ago it began that kids were putting off marriage. College professors were certainly downplaying and trashing anything that had to do about faith in Christ. other bombardments to children. Well, you know what? You don't want to get married. Well, if you get pregnant, you got to have an abortion because this is all going to, you know, hamper your career. And somehow we've got moms and dads that have, in many cases, there have been great families, but it gets destroyed as soon as they get to the college campuses. Tell us a little bit about, you have 30 years of experience taking a look at all of this. When did this really start happening that the impact of the family was giving way to all of these external forces?
0: Well, the seedbed of the destruction, Bill, that you have articulated so beautifully, those seeds were really planted starting in the late 1960s all the way through the 70s and 80s. And of course, the founder of Focus on the Family, Jim Dobson, and the current president of Focus on the Family, Jim Daly, and all of our colleagues and men and women like you, we kept saying over and over, if these bad ideas are allowed to germinate, they are going to fructify into something that is going to be bad for America. Well, here we are. It's 2026. We have the lowest marriage rates in the entire recorded history of the United States of America. We have the lowest fertility rates in the history of the United States of America. Fewer than half of U.S. households are now comprised, Bill, of married couples. And by the way, that is a significant shift from just 50 years ago, when nearly two-thirds of homes were comprised of married couples. One of the things that I think is particularly sobering, and which I write about at length in What Really Matters, is the idea of the restoration of the family in light of the fact that only 18% of homes consist of two parents with children. And Bill, that's the lowest percentage ever. So What Really Matters, in part, is to give us the sobering statistics and then to pair these statistics with really good news, with signs of restoration. And I'm an inveterate optimist. I really am. I believe the country's best days are ahead of us. And I actually believe in real time, we are already seeing, Bill, the seeds of regeneration, the kind of things that I think are very hopeful.
9: Now, we're going to take a break in just a moment, but I want to right now remind you, the book that I'm highly recommending, be a great gift to the family. It's entitled, What Really Matters, Restoring a Legacy of Faith, Freedom, and Family. It's a brand new book, hot off the press, by my guest today, Tim Gagline, who is the Vice President of External and Governmental Relations there at Focus on the Family. Now, the author is Tim Gagline. Now, that's spelled, of course, T-I-M, and then G-O-E-G-L-E-I-N, Tim Gagline. But I tell you what, all you have to do is go to, say, like Amazon and just type in What Really Matters. You don't even probably have to even put in the rest of Restoring a Legacy of Faith, Freedom, and Family. You'll see that pop up, and I want you to get that because the important book. There's two parts about the book. It's not only looking back and seeing why and how we got to where we are today that we've been discussing, but a moment, we'll talk about how this restoration is before us and how we can help that move along. And Tim's going to share on that in just a moment. I'm Bill Bunkley, along with Tim Gagline. Don't go away. More of our interview coming up in a moment. We'll be right back.

0: If you have
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0: back. Bill Bunkley here with a briefing as we're broadcasting all across Central Florida, right here on Salem Radio from our studios in Tampa. And I want to get back to our guest this afternoon, Tim Gagline, who is vice president there at Focus on the Family for External and Governmental Relations, and a great job that he's doing. But today we're talking about a book that I really recommend that you pick up. 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And remember, you can give to that ministry at FocusOnTheFamily.com/give. You know, Tim, we talked a little bit about going back to many, many years as the problems that we have today, not only that our culture and our country really boil down to matters of the family. We've talked a little bit about how we got to where we are today. Tell us a little bit about now what you write about in your book about the restoration process, what you're seeing, what are some hopeful signs, and how we can play a part in winning our country back for our families.
1: Well, I love that question, Bill, because a late great friend of mine once wrote that the wells of regeneration are infinitely deep, and I believe that that is absolutely the case. I believe that that regeneration and renewal and restoration is possible in a great country like ours. And what a better way to feel that way and to see the way forward in our 250th birthday year. And I'll tell you why I'm particularly encouraged. If you look at this demographic of American men, ages 18 to 30, of a sudden, after years of seeing a plateau or a decline, we are seeing millions of American men saying, I'm going back to church. Millions Amen. Of American men who have had conversions. They say when they are asked by reliable people, they want to be married. They want to have children. And the wonderful thing is that women, American women who are in the same demographic, aspirationally, they say if they can find the right person who will be an economic provider, who will be an excellent father if they decide to have children, women, American women, are equally aspirational for marriage, family, and parenting. So I think the silver lining is more, you know, a Bill, than kind of an upward trajectory. I think we're on the right path. The challenge is we have millions of other young people who are not in school, not applying to school, they're not working, they're not looking for a job, largely men. And women conclude, look, I need to have somebody who is reliable. So I think that this idea of unmarriageable men is something that we can confront. And I think that, Bill, gives the church a remarkable role to play. Because I'll tell you, if there is one thing I have learned living and working as a Christian and as a conservative in Washington, D.C., 10 years in the Senate, 8 years at the White House, 18 years at Focus on the Family, all living and working inside the Beltway. If there is one thing, Bill, I have learned, it is that government will never save a marriage. Government will never tuck a child into bed at night. Government can never be a mother or father, but it certainly tries to incentivize those things. So this is, in my view, an important time for the church to step up, build its young men's, its young women's ministries, and to make sure that restoration and those deep wells of regeneration are gurgling, because we need them more than ever.
0: You know, especially when we look at the untimely assassination of Charlie Kirk, and then we saw not only the immediate reaction, but I know that I follow a lot of the news stories. I follow a lot with my friends at CBN News. And it seems like every few days we're seeing a remarkable event happening on a college campus. We're even here in Florida where we're having events, and there's huge fountains on some of these campuses, and they're jumping into fountains to be baptized. Surely there is something going on, because I think young people, you know, we were built for relationship, and we were built to be able to have this not only relationship with God, with others. And I think that the left, and you know, we got this political divide between the left and the right and the center. But I think what's happening is that the agenda that's being was being pushed for decades on our young people from the left, they're slowly but surely understanding it's a dead end. It's not going to be something that that's going to give them joy and happiness in their life. And I think what you are noticing and chronicling in your book is the fact that these things you just mentioned, that there is hope. And I think for those of us listening today, we got a few thousand people every day that are listening to our show all across Central Florida, that we need to be proactive in our minds and our actions to not only encourage young people, but to make sure that our individual outposts, which I call our churches, have the type of ministries that's not only promoting, but embracing. Give us some thoughts about how a church can learn to be a little bit more proactive in that area. We got about 4 minutes left.
1: Well, I'll tell you, I love that question, Bill, because in addition to things of the spirit, which is, you know, the church is strongest when it's the church, the need for thoughtful, morally anchored engagement, rather than simply, you know, looking back at past political strategies, is the way forward for the United States of America. And young people understand, as my friend John Stonestreet, who wrote the introduction to my book, John has so eloquently said that it's neither optimism nor despair, because in the Christian life, despair and discouragement is a sin. It negates the hope of Jesus Christ. And if we are going to head on face the kind of decadence that we are in the midst of, and in fact build a way toward the celebration of life and the cultivation of gratitude for everyday existence, we have to finally come to the conclusion that a beautiful way to build a life is marriage, babies, children, intergenerational connections among families, a stable and continuous faith, this anchored life in Jesus Christ. Because ultimately, Bill, it is not money, but it is the family that is the foundation of American public life. And as the family becomes weaker, every structure upon that foundation has become weaker. The good news is that there are millions of Americans who are returning to the idea of marriage, family, and parenting. And that, to me, is a bright light indeed.
0: Now, folks, I want to remind you that get your pen and paper, and I hope you have that, as I mentioned, every day, because of all that we talk about in the afternoon brief. There's always things you might want to jot down. This is a book I really want you to not only pick up, but I want you to make sure that your pastor or your minister has a copy of this book as well, because there is hope, there is a game plan, but first of all, we have to identify where we've been and some of the bright lights, the rays of hope that Tim Gagline has been able to identify in his brand new book. So here's the name of the book. The copy of the book I'm highly recommending is What Really Matters. And think about that in your life. What really matters in your life, especially many of you are seniors. We have a lot of folks that are mid to older individuals that are attracted to, as I'm broadcasting, not only on our Christian platform, but on our conservative platform, The Answer. I'm kind of a rare breed that I have both audiences combined together. But I ask both of you, what really matters? And when you look at your grandsons, your great-grandsons, and your sons and daughters, you're a little bit more wiser. You know what really matters. We need to pass along to the younger generation what really matters. But if we all get on the same page with a good primer about moving forward, that's why I want you to pick up your copy of the book, What Really Matters, Restoring a Legacy of Faith, Freedom, and Family. And I can tell you from past experience, because I believe I have all the copies of all the books that Tim Gagline has written. I want to tell you, he was solid 30 years ago. He's been solid all the way through. He's solid today. He's got a keen eye. And, you know, he and our colleagues that focus on the family are on top of the cultural issues of the day. So, again, pick up a copy of What Really Matters, Restoring a Legacy of Faith, freedom and family. Tim, we're out of time, but good to have you back on the program. It's been a while. I wish you so well. And wish Miss Jenny, your wife, a very happy Mother's Day. And thanks for being with us.
1: Thank you so much, Bill, and to your audience. Be of good cheer. Many blessings.
0: God bless you. I'm Bill Bunkley. Don't go away. More to come in just a moment.

0: and an exchange of prisoners. At the close on Wall Street, the Dow was up by 12 points and the NASDAQ up by 440. This is SRN News.
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Welcome back. Bill Bunkley here on this beautiful afternoon all across Central Florida as we are getting ready for Mother's Day. And as we have been preparing for this day, and I want to continue to let you know how much that we're thinking about you and those special relationships with your mom. And of course, our campaign right now with Preborn, as we're providing ultrasound sessions for teenagers and co-eds and women who find themselves in an unplanned pregnancy. Just know that all of that goes into the love and how we're praying that this time next year, many of those individuals that you will be assisting with these ultrasounds, they'll be celebrating their first Mother's Day. Well, Evie Carroll's with us today with Movie Guide, and I'm excited because we haven't had a chance to speak with Evie in a little while because she's been raising her kids, and I'm so excited about that. But first, I want to tell you about Movie Guide. If you just happen to be one of those folks tuning in for the first time, I want to remind you that movieguide.org is the place I want you to make a favorite on your home or your office PC. And that's because they are the preeminent website to be able to give you reviews about some of the important movies, not only that are coming out each and every week, but so many that are backlogged, for you to be able to get a comprehensive look to see if the content of an individual movie matches what you want to put before your eyes and the eyes of your children. Now, some other resources I want to remind you is I very much encourage you to download their app on either Android or Apple phones. And so you can download an app for either one of those phones from Movie Guide. I suggest you do that. We use that very handily in our family because we may want to decide to go to a movie at the last minute, and we want to know exactly what Movie Guide has reminded us about what's in that movie. Also, a couple of other resources. Sign up for their weekly email. I get that either Wednesday or Thursday in my box, and it's always

0: 4 out of 4 stars for entertainment quality, rated by Movie Guide, and all green lights. A little bit of violence where we got a murder involved, but other than that, want to just recommend that if you're looking for something just really different and entertaining, that's something you might want to look into this weekend. Now, we only spent a couple of moments hitting the highlights to get the full review. I want you to go to movieguide.org, movieguide.org, and type in the Sheep the Detectives, and you'll be able to get the full return. Next up, boy, what a day when the president has released files on UFOs. And so people are now wanting to go to see some of these photographs, these videos, some of these accounts. Well, we've got a documentary on Fathom Events. It is called The Story of Everything. And it's kind of interesting how it's an looking at the exploration of the origin of the universe, and now we're dealing with UFOs. But tell us about this documentary.
1: Yeah, so this is a really interesting documentary. We've given it just 4 star plus 4 because it talks about how God created the universe and you know the science behind it. And so I love that. You know, this PhD philosopher of science from Cambridge is one of the main researchers in this documentary. So it's, you know, these top scientists, and it goes all the way around from down from the complex of, you know, the DNA and to the cell makeup until, you know, all the way into like the creation of the universe. And so this is such a great program to watch, you know, with your young people by your side, your little, if you have little people, any age, because, you know, it's such a wonderful, you know, concept of, you know, how God created it and why there's so many you know, things pointing back to God's creation and not just some void and not just some Big Bang theory or evolutionary theory, just, you know, how God created the universe and how complex it is and how amazing it is and how it all works together and how we can be, you know, joyous from that, really, to know that God created this for us and in the beauty of it.
0: Well, folks, there are 24 top scientists, engineers, and philosophers that go into the content of the documentary, The Story of Everything. And I want to tell you, it's green light all across the board. No language, violence, sex, or nudity. It's a +4. And also 4 out of 4 stars for entertainment quality. I would say it's a must-see, especially for your children and your grandchildren, something that you can watch together. But to get the full review, go to movieguide.org and type in The Story of Everything and take a look at the full review. Well, I'm going to talk a little bit, what a timely opportunity to talk about a pro-life win, because TV storylines about abortions are decreasing. And at a time where we're spending this Mother's Day month providing ultrasound machines for pregnancy care centers, this is a great article about what's happening in the culture. And that's what's so very important about Movie Guide and MovieGuide.org. It's not just the reviews, but the articles that come out usually every weekday, or at least every other weekday. They're very informative and compelling. And so, Abby Carroll, tell us about this one, this pro-life win about, you know, content about abortions in the storylines is decreasing.
1: Well, this is so interesting because actually the report was done by a pro-choice group, and they were saying abortion on screen report is what they're called, and they were upset and concerned over the decrease in abortion narratives on TV. Hey, so that's a win, because they were saying, oh, there's been less this year. It's down by 14% in these characters that are having abortions. And so it's a win for us because less of this, you know, less of showing characters having abortion is better, because the visual always wins out, and, you know, the worldview of that. And we just are so happy that we want to honor little babies, especially, you're right, Mother's Day coming up. We want to honor that and honor the joy of it. And, you know, And we know there's so many wonderful ministries working on that.

0: and helping, you know, mothers who are in hard situations, or, you know, adoption agencies. And so this is a great thing that there's less storylines about abortion. And hopefully this will continue. And if we continue to kind of publicize how that's a win, I think that's a great thing. And if we continue to turn off shows that show that, I think that's a win. And, you know, being, you know, saying our point of view of we want life and we want joy and we want the gift from God. So,
1: You know, Evie, I know that we've talked before about product placement. So I forget what movie we saw in the last month or two. It seemed like every other scene had a Starbucks cup. And we know that sometimes with product placement, revenue is increased by having some of these well-known vendors with their products to be placed in movies. But at the same time, talk a little bit about, you know, writers, screenwriters, and the prejudices that some of them have, especially on the left. And so oftentimes they go out of their way to create a storyline or insert a storyline, in this instance, talking about normalizing abortions. Talk a little bit about that, because this is a significant shift. Now, whether it's temporary or not, we don't know. But people need to really realize that sometimes there are definitely agendas written into the content that we're watching oftentimes on the screen.
0: You have to be so aware of that. And that's one of the big things that we talk about at Movie Guide. You know, every single year we put out a report and it says if you, you know, we analyze every single movie, if it has an abortion, if it has, violence, if it has, you know, any characters not living a biblical lifestyle, you know, we always note it. And then at the end of the year, we do note that, and we have found through actual numbers that those movies do worse at the box office if it's not, you know, biblical worldview, if it's not moral worldview. And we've presented that to Hollywood over the years, 33, this will be the 33rd year coming up. But so this, you know, it's very important because, you know, a lot of times it's woven into a drama or a TV series. You know, in this article, we say the show The Pit showed an abortion. Call the Midwife showed an abortion. That's pretty sad. Or talked about it. And Wags to Riches, Love is Blind, Family Guy in South Park, and all these other times that it's shown. And, you know, it just breaks down the more and more these topics they're talking about and people watching them, it kind of makes it more normalized and, oh, you know, everybody's doing these type of things. You know, especially for, you know, the vulnerable, we want to be there and we want to support them. And people maybe in a hard situation, we would love for them to hear the good news that can come from it.
1: And that is so important to understand. And to work a Movie Guide trying to not only ascertain what's being put on the culture, but then to come back to try and impact the culture, quite frankly, for biblical worldview principles, and of course, the gospel of Jesus Christ. So check this article out at movieguide.org, A Pro-Life Win, TV Storylines About Abortions Decrease. And another article we want to talk about was authored by our guest today, Evie Carroll, and it is an article that is entitled Gen Z Might Save Movie Theaters. Very interesting title. Tell us what's going on in this analysis of yours.
0: So this is the big conversation. Are theaters going to stay? But what we found is that, and there's research that suggests that the younger audiences really love going to the movie theaters because they take it more as a social experience. You know, get off your phone, get off your, your small room with your social media, you know, on your phone, your video games, and get out to the movie theaters. And that's what they're wanting to do. And there's also some wonderful things that are saying that, you know, younger audiences are over the the cell phones, and they're turning to dumb phones. You know, they're marketing to me all these phones that are actually a landline, you know, and you call your friend and you don't see them. You just pick up it's called a tin can phone. And so that's really cute. And you can just call your friend and you don't have to, you know, have all the other stuff for your children. And so I love that. And so it's wonderful to know that. I think it's just a fun thing that you can know that you can go to the theater and, you know, hopefully we're turning it around, that they'll last. And, you know, pick wisely. We always say movieguide.org, you pick wisely, you vote at the box office, right? So what you choose is what they'll make, you know, what you go to. But just the experience of going out and being with other people, experiencing life together. And I think that's very fun. And I'm happy about that, because we can get in such a hole on social media. And it's so much better to communicate and talk to people and be in real life.
1: So make sure when you can go vote by seeing the movies that are very important to us and see them on the opening weekend, because that counts the most. So check out the article that Gen Z might save the movie theaters, written by Evie Carroll at movieguide.org. We've got 2 minutes left. So in a minute and a half, Evie, you know, Evie is Dr. Ted Baer's daughter, and she and Robbie and members of the family. The whole movie guide project is a family affair. I know that you were very close with your mother, who's gone on to be with the Lord after many, many years of dealing with health issues. I know that you're a mom now, and your family is very involved, a lot of family events. In a minute and a half, could you tell me a little bit about what motherhood means to you as we're looking at Mother's Day coming up on Sunday?
0: Motherhood is such a joy. It's hard, but it's a joy. And I'm still in the thick of it. I've got little ones, but I just, you know, I've 2.5 to 8 years old. I have 3 kids, 5.5, 2.5, and 8.5. And so it's such a joy. I cannot believe what God has bestowed on me, this privilege of having them. It is hard. You know, they wake up at 5 a.m. My 2.5-year-old loves 5 a.m. And, but it's amazing. I just love seeing them grow and them learn. And, you know, and one thing that I pray every single night, I've made a little prayer that I say every night, that, you know, I pray for them to continue the faith and choose the faith and, you know, choose Jesus, because I, you know, that is my one, you know, the biggest thing that I would love for them to do. And my greatest hope is that they choose the faith and follow it and continue it, living it throughout their long life. And yes, I'm very, you know, honored and love being a mother. And it is hard. It's not easy. Amen. And they humble me every day. But
1: no, I can only imagine. Well, I'll tell you what, we so love all of you, and we wish you a very happy Mother's Day, a speedy recovery for your dad. Evie Carroll, a movie guide, movieguide.org is that website that you need to go to right now, and click that red donate button when you get there. 501c3 Ministry, we've got to keep them strong. Evie, thanks for being with us today.
0: Thanks for having me.
1: I'm Bill Bunkley. Don't go away. I'll be right back.
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0: Dunkley here with some final thoughts as we are getting ready to embark into the Mother's Day weekend. First of all, happy Mother's Day to all of you that are listening to our broadcast this afternoon all across Central Florida. From our home to your home, from our Salem radio family to yours, we very, very deeply wish you to have a blessed Mother's Day. And on this Mother's Day, I'm going to ask you again if you could consider giving the gift of life by way of a sonogram that would be able to be provided free to a teenager or a co-ed or a woman that is thinking about terminating her pregnancy. And I want you to remember the $28 that's all it takes to help with a sonogram. And right now, remember that just a sonogram or ultrasound can save a life. And 80% of women who choose life do that because they saw this ultrasound and they heard that heartbeat in their own bodies. And so reminding you, we're wrapping up a second hour with our goal of 10 ultrasounds. And so I'm asking you if you could call this number at 833-850-2229, 833-850-2229, or go to letstalkfaith.com, letstalkfaith.com, click on that red banner and give. I want to share a couple of quotes from women. I've got one here from Evelyn. And she shared, quote, "In this age, the world tells women to be happy and to have a successful life. We must abort our unborn babies. That is the furthest thing from the truth. I have never lived a life that is so fulfilled physically, mentally, and spiritually. God used this baby's life to save mine, and I am forever grateful. Choosing life gives you life." And we have another anonymous mother. She said, quote, "I don't know who I would be or where I would be without this child. Choosing life for my baby meant choosing life for myself as well." And one more testimony from a lady speaking about Mother's Day, quote, "I was terrified and thought my life was over. But looking at my child today, I realize my life was actually just beginning. Every Mother's Day is a reminder that the best things in life often come from the moments we are most afraid of." Think about that as we sign off for the weekend and sign off for Mother's Day weekend. For this mom who is going to have an abortion, every Mother's Day is a reminder over and over and over that the best things in life often come from the moments that we're afraid of. So we've got a goal of over 300 ultrasounds. We're going to save a lot of babies. 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So I hope that you join with our pre-born campaign. Thanks so much for tuning in. I look forward to being with you on Monday. And please get those gifts in to pre-born.
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3: with SRN News, I'm Bob Agnew in Washington. America's employers delivered a surprisingly strong 115,000 new jobs last month. That's despite an economic shock over the Iran war. Hiring was better than the 65,000 that economists had expected, by almost double, though it did decelerate from the 185,000 jobs that were created in March. The unemployment rate remained at a low 4.3%. Of course, the war has caused the biggest disruption in global oil supplies in history, and it sent average U.S. gasoline prices surging past $4.50 a gallon this week. But the conflict has not done that much to damage the overall American job market. President Trump says the leaders of Russia and Ukraine have agreed to his request for a three-day ceasefire and an exchange of prisoners. At the close on Wall Street, the Dow was up by 12 points and the Nasdaq up by 440. This is SRN News.
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5: Tonight, expect partly cloudy skies with high humidity and a low temperature of 74 degrees. Tomorrow will bring humidity with variable cloudiness and a high of 88 degrees. Tomorrow night, anticipate partly cloudy conditions with continued humidity and a low of 75 degrees. Looking ahead to Saturday, you can expect sunshine breaking through high clouds along with humid conditions and a high of 89 degrees. I'm meteorologist Jason Caterina. That's your exclusive AccuWeather forecast on AM 930, The Answer.
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7: Welcome to Seculo. 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I did want to take a minute to thank everyone who supported the ACLJ during the Double the Difference drive, the Double Your Impact drive, all those double drives. But now you get a little break as we can just say thank you. It was a great month, and again, to all the members and all the new champions, thank you again so much. Months like this make the whole organization possible, and really, it's because of you. So thank you again so much. Phone lines, like I said, are open at 1-800-684-3110. As we weren't sure what we're going to talk about, more news is coming out of Iran, and it seems like we may be re-entering another conflict. Will the war in Iran resume? Of course, this comes after the ceasefire for a number of weeks now, as the new demands have rolled in from Iran to reopen the Straits of Hormuz, and they are far from ideal.
9: That's right. So the Iranians have now sent a 14-point proposal to end the war to President Trump. It has a 30-day deadline on it. So they're giving the president and the American government, the administration, 30 days to respond to this and to make this happen. And it has no mention of the nuclear program, which is the key sticking point for the United States. That is one of the reasons that this entire conflict began, was over the nuclear program. So there, this main point that they make in this is that both sides will lift the blockade on the Strait of Hormuz. The United States will withdraw its forces from the Middle East, end all hostilities in the region, including Israel and Lebanon, which is currently in a ceasefire as well. And all sanctions on Iran will be lifted.
7: Oh.
9: The Iranians now seem to think they have the upper hand. This may be because they're starting to see Democrats in Congress say, hey, War Powers Act, you're up on this 60-day deadline, which is creating a little bit of a pushback from the administration.
7: Yeah, we'll get into that in just a little bit, because the president and the administration has sort of doubled down on what could be the resume of this war, or is this a new conflict? We'll debate that coming up in the next segment as we... I think you could probably go both ways here. You can have that conversation either way. But certainly President Trump has decided which way he is going to go. Again, Iran's 14-point plan, really just saying, give us everything we want in the war, we'll reopen, but also you're not going to get anything in return.
9: Exactly, especially with the sanctions part as well, saying, hey,
7: no,
9: you have to lift all sanctions on us. the majority of those sanctions are because of their nuclear program. Now, there's others for human rights, for supporting terrorist organizations, etc. But a vast majority are due to their nuclear adventurism.
7: Yeah. And I want to clarify, in this also had no mention really of any sort of nuke program or uranium or any of the things that are happening.
9: They said actually the opposite. Their foreign ministry spokesperson said that will not be a part of any deal to end this conflict. So clearly they're thinking they have some momentum here, whatever that may mean. Maybe because of the political winds, maybe they're reading some of the polls that are out. But
7: so what comes next?
9: There we go.
7: What comes next? Where is the move for the Trump administration? What is the move for Iran? If Iran is not in the business of essentially surrendering, does this war kick back off? What do you think? What do you hope happens? 1-800-684-3110. 1-800-684-3110. This after a confusing few weeks, as the president even had to cancel some of his plans on meetings, saying, we don't even know who we're meeting with. Are we meeting with low-level officials? What is it? What do you think? Phone lines are open at 1-800-684-3110 to be on the air today, and I'd love to hear from you. Again, thank you again for supporting the work of the ACLJ during the Double the Difference drive. It meant a lot. Got us pretty far. Got us very close, I believe, to the budget. And we will have other months and other opportunities. 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
7: Seculo. 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I see a bunch of you are just joining us right now. President Trump has been given a list of demands, maybe, if I think that's the best way to describe it, from Iran. That is to reopen the Strait of Hormuz completely and what it would look like moving forward, as there is a lot of global pressure to get that done. The same moment, we are in the middle of a ceasefire. It's probably it's easy to forget that,
9: right?
7: That has happened. And we've been in a ceasefire for a number of weeks now. What does that look like moving forward? And I feel like President Trump is at least laying out, I wouldn't even say the breadcrumbs, he's laying out the plan that essentially says, you know, we're about to go back in action.
9: Well, and there's reports that he's frustrated at the inaction on both sides. Either get back to the operations or get to the table. Clearly, the Iranians have taken some sort of step back with this latest proposal, also giving a 30-day deadline, now starting to dictate the timeline to the U.S. It does seem that maybe that has stepped back. But I think it could also show us that when the president decided to remove the United States from talks just a few days ago, really a little bit over a week, that when he said we don't really even know who we are negotiating with, that clearly is a signal that things like this were going to start happening. Now, on the other side of that, the U.S. started an operation helping ships traverse the Strait of Hormuz, especially some American-flagged vessels that have shipping containers that are going through that Strait of Hormuz. Then Iran had struck with a drone attack targeting both a UAE tanker. South Korean government is saying they are investigating what appears to be an attack from the Iranians. So Iran is attacking vessels in the Strait of Hormuz. The United States is saying through Scott Bessent that we actually control this. Now, there will be some time to let this unfurl and put this back into perspective. Now, I think what you're going to see is what he's referencing is maybe hostilities getting back up to speed, especially with what we're seeing from this type of demand and timeline. Now, back here at home, you have Democrats saying, listen, War Powers Act, you hit 60 days.
7: Yeah, let's back up. So people don't know, with the War Powers Act, President Trump and the administration really had the ability to go and do this without any sort of confirmation, any sort of vote, any sort of authority given. They had the authority to do it temporarily. It's a 60-day essentially window where if you need to go get something done, you can go get it done and handle it and get out. Now, 60 days is almost up. President Trump's got a bit of a caveat to that, and I don't think he's ill-willed or ill-intentioned. I think it's actually probably somewhat accurate, but it may depend on how you read the act itself, how you want to describe it. But 60 days are up from the first day of the engagement, but it's been a number of weeks since there has been. So that one ended.
9: Well, exactly. So the 60 days, and then you have an additional 30 days, so 90 days total, where you can wind down hostilities. The Democrats that are detractors of this operation in Iran are saying, listen, you hit 60 days. We better see this wrapping up now. Now, the administration has the opposite take. They're saying, no, that operation, Operation Epic Fury, for all intents and purposes, ended when we started a ceasefire.
7: And didn't they give this one a new name?
9: Exactly. This is the specifically the shipping route one, I believe, is Operation...
7: It's got a fun one.
9: Freedom of something.
7: Exactly. We'll pull it up.
9: But when you start to look at this, you're talking about... Did
7: someone find it for us?
9: Did that happen? Did when a ceasefire happen, even if you don't withdraw everyone, the United States, it seems, did not conduct operations. We did see Iran violating that, shooting drones at Gulf states, at Israel.
7: Just Project Freedom.
9: Project Freedom is specifically focused on the Strait of Hormuz. So once again, who's right? Now, with a Republican majority, I don't think it matters that much, because who is going to be the ones that would hold an administration accountable? You see all these resolutions they keep trying to pass. They keep failing. If for some reason you start to get poll numbers for people that are nervous in the midterms, you could see people start to peel off and get a resolution passed that is saying the president has gone too far. We need to wrap this up.
7: Yeah, and it's certainly not as popular as it once was to have this kind of ongoing conflict. Again, a lot of people thought when day one you had essentially the destruction of the top leaders in Iran, that this could go very quickly. Now, in general, it really still has only gone, you know, a couple months here. We're not talking about a very long-term engagement, but there is hesitancy heading into midterms, as we've seen. Sort of the polls started to really show where things are going to be heading. So who knows? You may have some Republicans that also decide this is not worth it. The juice is not worth the squeeze. We're not going to. Maybe we'll hold the president's foot to the fire at this point. What do you think? 1-800-684-3110. We got a phone call coming in. Let's go to Dale in California. Dale, you're on the air. Let's give Dale a second here. Dale, you there? Now put Dale on hold. Let's see if we can get back to him. I think he's just listening on the radio, the old school way, Will.
9: I hear that. Speaking of old school way, you've got a villain on your shirt today.
7: Oh, yeah, I got Darth Vader.
9: I do want to bring that out.
7: I got Darth Vader. It's May the 4th. And you know what? I have a few Star Wars shirts. This is a very 90s looking one of Darth Vader.
9: So you know, he's the bad guy, right?
7: Yeah, maybe in your version of the story.
9: I think that's everyone's version.
7: I don't know.
9: You tell me the Rebel Alliance are liberals? Is that what you're saying?
7: He's a strong leader. It's what I'm told. You know, at the end of the day, He is the hero of the story.
9: Well, he does, yes. There is redemption.
7: Yeah.
9: Yeah.
7: People always say that. They're like, you know, he's the hero. I was like, yeah. At the end of the day, Tony Soprano loved his son, too. Like,
9: after a lot of genocide, actually. I mean, he was blowing up whole planets.
7: Whole planets.
9: Yeah.
7: And then he was like, you know what I don't want you to do is do something to my son. And I kind of could get that. But it is Star Wars Day. I'm excited. We have my kids dressed up. Everyone dressed up. It is fun to celebrate something. But remember President Trump? He talked about the leader himself.
9: Yeah, that's right.
7: Let's take a listen. President Trump, this is a flashback bite to just a few months ago.
9: It was October, yeah.
7: Yeah.
13: We have Darth Vader. You know Darth Vader, right? Darth Vader is a man who, I think he's sitting right. Is that Darth? Stand up, please, Darth Vader. I mean, they call him Darth Vader, but he's actually a very nice person. Russell, vote.
7: Oh, see, I wish we didn't reveal. I like the idea of just... I love that he says Darth Vader, stand up. That is the most President Trump thing. Who was he talking about? It's the head of the...
9: Russell Vought. He's the director of the Office of Management and Budget.
7: That's right. That's right.
9: For the administration. So.
7: Stand up. Darth Vader's here. Darth Vader. All right. We're having a little fun here. Phone lines are open at 1-800-684-3110. We got Dale back. Is he good to go? Dale, California, go ahead.
14: So I wanted to ask why we're having a ceasefire when there's tankers of Iranian oil going along the coastline of Iran and Pakistan, and they're dumping their oil into a refinery either in India or Pakistan, which allows them to get money, which will allow them to build more things. So during a ceasefire, they have money to build more things. They would have money to build a ballistic missile, and I find it hard to believe that they were so dumb that they didn't isolate refined uranium so they could have a nuclear bomb someplace really secretive that no one knows about. So I'm just concerned about that. And you let your guard down a little bit, then things really happen bad. So,
9: well, Dale, I think to that point, according to the administration, that is not happening. That the Iranian ships are not getting through. They're not going through the coastline. They're not getting to secret places to offload their oil. As a matter of fact, some of the reporting is that they're actually about to be in a bit of a bind because their refineries are about to hit capacity of all the storage that they can have. And then they're going to have to stop production, which causes a whole host of issues when they want to restart that production. So, there has been a lot of propaganda out there. One you saw even, I think it was Senator Murphy that said something to the effect of like, awesome, when that report that 26 ships had gotten through and people called him out for that. And he's like, what, I can't be sarcastic anymore. It's like, no, but also that story wasn't even true. It came out later that it was just Iranian propaganda. And I think that goes back to a lot of what we've talked about here. This entire conflict is how well the propaganda machine from Iran has permeated the entirety of American society.
7: Oh, yeah. Oh, yeah. I mean, I think it's... We're living in a very different time, everyone. I mean, I'm looking at comments on social media, Instagram, TikTok, everywhere that we are, you know, everywhere where the people are chatting. And it is very interesting to see. Now, somewhat, of course, you could say that's bots. That's not real. I can see the ones that are real, though. You can feel the ones that are real. You can feel how society is reacting. And look, I think there is a reason to question something like a military conflict of this scale. I understand that. I have no problem with debating whether or not we need to be at war with Iran. I believe that originally when we were positioned this, we talked about regime change and all of that. That's where I was more leaning. And then it became a little muddier as time went on. However, that's not really what's happening. You are having, as Will said, Iranian-backed propaganda seep its way in to the mainstream media. You are having the conspiracy theories take over me. I was even watching CNN on the way in. I flipped through all the channels. CNN was saying how the conspiracy theories have taken over the right and the left, and how they're even sitting there going, we don't know what to do. And this was coming from CNN. And I kind of want to go, well, you're part of the problem. But you know what? It is what it is. Phone lines are open at 1-800-684-3110. 1-800-684-3110. Ann and Gene, stay on hold. We'll get to you. Rick Rennell's joining us in the next segment, and then we'll hop around and get some more calls from around the planet. 1-800-684-3110.
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7: Yep. Welcome back to Seculo. We are going to be taking your calls and comments about this at 1-800-684-3110. And as I teased, also, back half of the show, which some of you don't get on your local, if you're listening to terrestrial radio, you need to be finding us always on ACLJ.org, on YouTube, Rumble, however you get your podcasts. We're there live streaming each and every day, 12 to 1 p.m. Eastern time. And of course, archive later on. If you're listening to this, there's a second half that runs. And that show is going to be, that second half is going to be very interesting. Jeff Balaban is joining us, the head of ACLJ Jerusalem. He is back in Jerusalem. So we're going to discuss how things are looking actually from a standpoint in Israel right now. And then following that, we're going to have on a former Turner executive, currently the chief media officer for Real American Freestyle, Eric Bischoff, who you may know from his time in WCW and the WWE, but is currently has a show that runs on Fox Nation. But we do want to talk about the passing of Ted Turner, because whether you probably agree or disagree with him on his politics, had a gigantic impact, and probably there's at least an argument to be made that we wouldn't be doing this show, this kind of content, if it wasn't for people like him. So we're going to discuss that a little bit later in the second half. That being said, you also have, speaking of media, you have President Barack Obama, former President Barack Obama, making the rounds, talking about the current conversations that are happening. He's, of course, promoting his big, giant Obama Center in, is it in Chicago? Yes, it's in Chicago. That, you know, it's a pretty cool looking structure, very interesting. He's doing a lot. He's finally doing press. You don't see him out there all that much.
18: No.
7: Now he's doing that.
18: Michelle a lot, but not, yeah, but not him.
7: And he's out there talking about this, and he's started to really have that conversation of what a future relationship with Republicans look like, what the future looks like with conservative media and other, you know, it gets very political, as you'd expect.
18: Yes. I mean, he starts getting into the proper role of the Attorney General. Remember Eric Holder, I mean, his wingman.
7: Let's hear that. This is, again, this is Barack Obama just last night on Stephen Colbert. Again, Stephen Colbert's show wrapping up, by the way, any day now. I think it's the end of the month. But he's having some big guests on, one of them, former President Obama. Take a listen.
19: We're going to have to do some work to return to this basic norm, and we probably now have to codify it. The White House shouldn't be able to direct the Attorney General to go around prosecuting whoever the President wants to prosecute.
20: Right, because technically it's under the executive branch.
21: Technically, the norm is that it's independent.
19: The idea is that the Attorney General is the people's lawyer. It's not the president's consigliere.
21: Right, even when it's Bobby Kennedy.
19: That's Bobby Kennedy. And so two of the core principles of a democracy, we can survive a lot. Bad policy, funky elections, there's a bunch of stuff that, you know, we can overcome. We can't overcome the politicization of the criminal justice system, the awesome power of the state. You can't have a situation in which whoever's in charge of the government starts using that to go after their political enemies.
18: We just did a 600-page report with the DOJ on how just under the Biden administration's 4 years, not as effective as the Obama administration's 8, but under this, just their 4 years, how they criminalize, they politicized the justice system to go after their political enemies. And it happened to be pro-lifers and religious people and people of faith, cases that we're still taking all the way to the U.S. Supreme Court as we speak. And so, again,
7: Eric Holder said he was the president's
18: when you had Eric Holder as the Attorney General. This was a guy who, I mean, again, you couldn't have, it's not much closer than Bobby Kennedy being
7: AG. I do have to say, at least Colbert brought that up, saying, you know, it's the people's, you easily forget, John F. Kennedy put his brother
18: Well, and it's still, I mean, it's not the people's attorney, but it's the people's attorney. Still, it's the executive branch, which is run by the president. The president chooses the attorney general. And again, the way they characterize it is you shouldn't be able to just, you know, criminally investigate whoever you want just because the president wants to. That's sure. not right. But the president can certainly have input because the people elected the president. They didn't elect the attorney general. The attorney general got confirmed by an elected Senate. So if the president thinks there was wrongdoing in any way, he could certainly recommend that the attorney general have the one of their massive investigations team at least take a look. And I don't think that's an abuse of the system. And by the way, when you have statements like this coming out of Eric Holder, remind people way back, this is 13 years ago.
0: Yeah.
18: He had no problem making a statement like this.
0: Yeah. He said, "I'm still the president's wingman." Do we have sound? I don't know if we have sound to that. Do we have that? It's a bite? I don't know if it's a bite. We do? Okay.
18: We can pull
0: it up. Okay. Yeah. Let me know when we have that. But again, saying those famous words, so to reframe it as if historically these roles have not been what President Trump or like President Trump has remade these roles is kind of factually inaccurate.
18: Yeah,
0: you know?
18: I think that it's just President Trump talks about it more open. Yeah. So like, whereas Barack Obama is not going to be the one. We always said this during the IRS investigation of the Tea Party groups. We always said Barack Obama is not going to go up there and say, "I ordered this." And you're never going to get an email saying from Barack Obama. Now you get email from other officials saying, "Let's do this for him. Let's do this so we can get jobs inside the administration." We saw that from Lois Lerner. We can get politically appointed jobs. We get better positions. We'll work with the FBI, work with the DOJ because they will like that we are doing this. But you're never going to get, you know, him on the record saying, "Go and do this." The difference is President Trump hides nothing behind closed doors. So he literally tells the American people exactly what he's thinking of doing. And so instead of hiding
0: maybe
18: it,
0: sometimes to his detriment.
18: Maybe because the, way because the truth is, as we proved in that 600 page report on the Biden administration, they politicized the DOJ. We know that the Obama department, DOJ was heavily politicized. They were kind of the start of that coming back. Where we had a gap period where, honestly, yes, there's always been the impeachment, this talk, that talk, but where, again, certainly you would have DOJs with different priorities based off who was in charge that you could agree with and disagree with, but they really hypercharged the politics behind their DOJ, and the fact that he wasn't just saying it at a press conference makes no difference.
0: Yeah.
18: And it doesn't mean it's necessarily illegal. You can disagree with it, say it's wrong, but you see how they're trying to codify what they mean there.
0: That's a very specific word.
18: They want Congress to pass a law that the president signs to restrict presidential power when it comes to the Department of Justice. What president would not veto that? And by the way, what Congress does Barack Obama honestly see in the future is going to agree to do that? Yeah.
0: Hey, phone lines are open for you, and we're going to take your calls actually in the next segment. We usually hold off, take calls towards the end, but we got a packed second half of the show. So if you aren't joining us online or you're not joining us in a way that gets the full broadcast, but like SiriusXM does, Salem News Channel, YouTube, Rumble, however you get your podcast, that's the full hour. Some of your more traditional terrestrial radio stations, they may not carry the full hour. They may split it up. You can always join us live 12 to 1 p.m. Eastern time on all those different platforms. And, of course, you can find us archived however you get your podcasts. We are there. The second half is going to be packed, but we got three lines open right now. 1-800-684-3110. It's going to be a really interesting back half of the show. We're going to move a little bit more to the conversation back to Iran in the next segment because we have three calls lined up. All are about that. We'll try to take as many as we can. A couple of them are ACLJ champions. ACLJ champions are people that give on a monthly reoccurring basis. So I really appreciate ACLJ champions, and they get bumped to the front. So there's two. So they'll go first. Liz, you'll be up first. Then we'll move to Mike. And then Tony, you'll be after that. So stay on hold if you're on hold. We will do our best to get to as many of you as possible in the next segment. Then after that, we're going to talk about ACLJ Jerusalem. As the head of ACLJ Jerusalem, Jeff Balaban, will be joining us live from Israel. And then we're going to discuss the impact and the legacy of Ted Turner, who just passed away. Of course, a lot of you may have disagreed with a lot of his political statements, but there is no doubt that a lot of what we get to do here today, and a lot of in really 24-hour news or any of this kind of thing, none of that existed before Ted Turner really changed the game. So we're going to be joined by Eric Bischoff, former Turner executive, head of WCW, was an executive of the WWE Hall of Fame, or is he a WWE Hall of Famer, and now is the head of Real American Freestyle on Fox Nation. We're going to talk all about that in this coming half hour. Join us at ACLJ.org. We'll be right back.
1: With SRN News, I'm Keith Peters in Washington. The U.S. military says its forces fired on and disabled two Iranian oil tankers after exchanging fire with Iranian forces in the Strait of Hormuz overnight. The United Arab Emirates, meanwhile, reported another missile and drone attack Friday. The violence further undermines a month-old ceasefire that U.S. officials insist remains in effect. President Trump says the leaders of Russia and Ukraine have agreed to his request for a three-day ceasefire and an exchange of prisoners. Trump said Friday that such a halt to hostilities could be the beginning of the end of the long war between them. Trump announced on social media that the ceasefire would run Saturday through Monday. On Wall Street, the Dow up by 12 points, the Nasdaq rose 440, the S&P advanced 61. More details at srnnews.com.
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22: 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Now, add evenings of conversation with Salem Media's Mike Gallagher, Scott Jennings, Larry O'Connor, and Jennifer Horn. 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
5: Tonight, expect partly cloudy skies with humid conditions and a low temperature of 74. Tomorrow will bring sunshine filtering through high clouds, reaching a high of 89. Moving into tomorrow night, clouds will begin to break with a low of 75. Then on Sunday, anticipate partly sunny skies with humidity and a high temperature of 88. I'm meteorologist Jason Caterina. That's your exclusive AccuWeather forecast on AM 930, The Answer.
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26: 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And now your host, Logan Seculo.
0: Welcome to the second half hour of Seculo. This is Logan Seculo, Jordan Seculo in studio as well. We are going to be joined a little bit later by Jeff Balaban, ACLJ Jerusalem, and head of Real American Freestyle, a great broadcast wrestling show that is on. It's real wrestling, not professional wrestling, but done with some of the best UFC fighters, and it's really worth a watch. It is on Fox Nation. Eric has been a longtime friend, but before that, he was an executive at Turner with Ted Turner, so we're going to talk about that, and of course, the passing of Ted Turner, what that means, because like the impact of his legacy will be 24-hour cable news. I mean, that will be something that no one will ever escape, the endless news cycle and how that evolves. And you can probably start with an origin story that leads with Ted Turner. There are a bunch of calls right now. So many of you are calling in, most about Iran and the situation that has unfolded with what looks to be, once again, possibly an end of the road for the war in Iran, according to Marco Rubio, President Trump. But what does that really mean? We've been discussing that. Let's go ahead and take some phone calls. ACLJ champions are on hold. They get to go first. So Liz is calling line one in Florida. Thanks, Liz. You're on the air.
18: Hey, Liz.
27: Hi. I don't think we can use gas prices to determine when the conflict is over, because I don't trust the gas companies to lower the prices just because the war is over.
18: Well, I mean, what? So, in your mind, what is the kind of point where the war is over, where you feel like the U.S. has gotten done what it needs to get done? Is it the nuclear enrichment out of Iran? Is it because right now on the list is not a political leadership change. So for you, Liz, what would be getting the finishing the job be?
27: I think when we start pulling our carrier groups back out, okay. Which I don't think Trump will do until the nuclear enrichment stuff is solved. Yeah. So when we start pulling our carrier groups out, then we could say it's over.
18: Yeah, I mean, I think that's been building up for over a year. So I think that's looking at a very long term strategy, and I think that's almost like saying kind of resetting to pre last summer, where we launched the attacks into, and they were very
0: strategic. Yeah.
18: But you know, then we have been over time since those attacks been building up and building up and getting those ships in place. So that's a longer term move. I do think these gas companies do not want gas prices so high that you don't drive. And of course, decide not to fly.
0: Yeah.
18: So they have an interest in getting it down to a level where the consumer feels comfortable enough, if it's spending a little more.
0: Yeah.
18: But when you're talking about double in some places, that's when it's hurting them too.
0: I want to quickly get to Mike, who's also an ACLJ champion. We'll do our best to get some of those later on. May not be able to. Stay on hold, though. Mike, line three, you're on the air.
3: Yeah, I'm very disappointed that we're not finishing the job. We have an avowed enemy that wants to destroy Israel, wants to destroy us. And, you know, it's a fastest growing Christian country in the world is Iran.
18: Yeah,
3: they're going to keep killing the people.
0: Yeah, I think there is frustration for a lot of us who thought regime change meant freedom for the Iranian people.
18: What we didn't see was the people. To have successful regime change, I think the U.S. has learned this. We can't force that on you. So we can make it easier. We can take out leadership. We can take out their weapons of war. But you still have to put your life on the line if you want to change governments in most countries in the world. Like, it's not going to be bloodless for the most part. That's pretty rare. It doesn't happen in our history. And then you kind of have to fight over it again a few times. So that takes the people. We can put the pieces in place, and then the people have got to make the decision to make that move. Right now, that doesn't seem to be on the table. I think, listen, in Iran without nuclear enrichment capability is a very different threat than an Iran that is trying to get a deliverable nuclear weapon that could hit at least Europe and eventually the United States.
0: And when you're talking about Iran, of course, who else is leading this charge has been Israel. And we have our offices in Israel, the ACLJ Jerusalem. And when we get back, we're going to be joined by Jeff Balaban live from Jerusalem, first time back in Jerusalem in a little bit of time. So we're going to get some on-the-ground coverage of what it's like, how it's going there. And, of course, it directly involves the safety and security of Israel and their whole economy as well to have this war happen. So we're going to discuss that. And then later on, we'll be joined by Eric Bischoff, so you don't want to miss that. If you are on hold, we'll do our best to get your calls. No guarantees. We'll try our best, though. And we'll be right back on Seculo.
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0: Welcome back to Seculo. Again, we may take some calls and comments, but we've got a packed second half of this show. We're now going to be jumping over to ACLJ Jerusalem head Jeff Balaban. And Jeff, you've returned. You're back in Jerusalem. So let's discuss that. Of course, we discussed the first half of this show a lot about what's happening in the war in Iran. I'm sure that is still having a major impact, what's going on in Israel. But let's just start there. Let's just start with kind of getting us the lay of the land. How is the tone? How are things going?
11: Sure. So just to paint a little color, see what it's like here. On the way at the airport in New York and then on flight, including in the hour before we landed, there were all kinds of rumors, because now that you have internet and flights, you can pay attention to what's going on, that the airport in Tel Aviv was going to be closed down because of dangerous potential ratcheting up again from Iran. So even in the last couple of hours, there were some concerns that the flights would be turned around and sent someplace else. And then the question is, where do you go? Because Iran strikes a lot of places in the region, so maybe Europe. But, you know, we landed. It was fine. And in terms of the overall picture of what's happening, I'd say that the one interesting discussion that I've had since I've been here about what's happening now, this breather, this holdoff, whatever it is that, you know, there's tremendous, Israel has tremendous intelligence on the people in Iran and has for many years because they are a proximate existential threat. And so the targeting of the leadership

0: has been such that the ones who are left behind are the ones that Israel at least hopes. I mean, obviously, the greater hope would have been for there to be a regime change. But in the meantime, at least hopes that these are not as Mark Ruby would say, is insane in the brain, perhaps, and that you can have some dealings with them, at least in the short term, to figure out some kind of a way forward. Not that there's a huge belief that it's a long-term strategy, but at least for now, that's the hope that they left a cadre of people specifically that can be dealt with to try and work things out right now.
1: Yeah, I mean, Jeff, we still don't exactly know who those individuals are. It hasn't been clear. I think the president's talked about that. You know, he's not going to keep sitting over J.D. Vance and Marco Rubio and 19-hour flights to Pakistan to sit down with people who don't have the ability to agree to anything or even these interim deals. I mean, I think, again, to get to this 14-point plan and kind of 30-day ceasefire, opening of the strait, lifting of some temporary relief of sanctions, is this full removal of Iran's uranium stockpile. I mean, if you were going to look at the biggest possible potential victory out of this, if Iran feels like they have to agree to this, that is a big win for not just the United States, but for Israel and the region, because it would imagine that even Iran's hardliners, who may be still in charge there with the IRGC, realize that they cannot withstand a continued U.S. action. I mean, to me, that's the kind of sticking point I'm most interested in, to seeing whether they agree on this.
0: Look, you know, Jordan, you're making some very interesting points. And what's also arisen, and it's important to look back over the last couple of months, what's arisen has been extraordinary in that for the first time, and this is entirely thanks to Donald Trump's presidency in the first instance, that you know, the UAE being attacked by, you know, a Muslim Arab country being attacked by a Muslim Persian country, calls in Israel, and Israel sends over troops and technology and weapons to help them fight. This is extraordinary. We're not just talking about peaceful war, trade. We're talking about actual real-time war defenses among countries that, until Donald Trump came around, wouldn't even talk to each other, or they wouldn't talk to Israel. And now they're relying on Israel to help them. So the truth is, there is still tremendous room for hope here. Iran still is the sort of the destroyer of the region. And I personally believe that we do need to see some kind of regime change for this to be safe, but nobody can make that happen. It has to be the Iranian people. All that can happen is that the allies of the Iranian people can set up the circumstances as well as possible. Yeah, as far as getting, yeah, but doing everything else.
1: These new allies. I mean, I think that's important. As you said, Jeff, it's one thing to do business with each other. That was the Abraham Accords. It is another step to when you start working with each other on military defenses, sharing technology, sharing Iron Dome technology. And because it unifies your countries that much more when you are standing side by side fighting an enemy. So one thing that's come out of this certainly is that you have a much stronger allegiance of allies, that it's not the U.S. just having to cobble together, because we have the allegiances independently with those Gulf states, with Israel on its own now being able to work so directly, that Iran and it right or surrounding Iran, certainly now you've got a region of allies who, working together and coming together, have the resources to really be a check on Iran. I mean, they may not individually be even close to the size of Iran, but when you put their economies and where their militaries are technologically, certainly they can be a huge, not just buffer anymore, but a real threat to Iran.
0: Well, that's right. And people don't necessarily, people are looking at the negatives that, of course, happen in any war. But the positives are just as we've described right now. And, you know, there's a term that came into power in the first Trump administration, also called Pax Silica. And the idea that in the, you know, they called Pax America, so the post-World War II generation where America was the world's cop. Well, you know, there are other forces that are competing. And in the new world where we're not paying, we don't, America doesn't want to be the police for the whole world. The idea that there could be other countries that, because of new technologies, are able from a distance to really take control and keep things safer and more secure for our American interests globally, that's happening. And Israel seems to be at the core of that. And this is one expression of that.
2: One of the things, Jeff, also that keeps coming up, and if you're in sort of the zeitgeist on social media and seeing it, is also what's currently going on or not going on with the war in Gaza. And you know, it's kind of become a afterthought for a lot of people, but then there's still a lot of conversation of what that actually looks like right now. Of course, in terms of ceasefires, we know that is somewhat still standing, that exists, but we also know that that's not a conflict that is completely resolved by any means, but let's give a little bit of some color on that as well, of how that feels, because that's obviously even a little closer to home locally.
0: Sure. Well, yeah, that's a great point, Logan. And it's not just Gaza. I mean, it's Lebanon and it's Syria, right? Yeah. Syria is still waiting to be sorted out, right? That's a northern border. Lebanon, northern

0: border. That is still waiting to be sorted out, and there's still troops, you know, Israeli troops there, because you know they're finding massive tunnel systems, massive weapons problems. You know, again, these countries have been for decades have been run by, or these territories, these countries have been run by Iran through proxies who all had one goal: the total eradication of the state of Israel. Those wars are still going on, but thanks, and again, this is sort of what Trump has been saying: the really epic, the work that was done by Israel first on its own, then together with America, really has set back their causes. But we're far from out of the woods. These are generational problems that have been building for just decades and decades and decades, and it's going to take a long time for them to actually find some kind of safety and security.
1: And we have to now start discussing again, sort of getting Israel back on the good PR train, because they have taken a lot of hits here in the United States and seem to continue to. It feels like, look, and we can see worldwide and how it has obviously spread to not just Israel or Israelis. You now have just the Jewish community in general. You see what happens in Golders Green in the UK just a few days ago.
2: Yeah.
1: These attacks keep happening and somehow, again, rationalized, normalized, and you could discuss, I've always said, we could discuss whether you think that the actions of Israel have gone on too long, what it could be, the political side of Israel. That's totally different than the conversation of what's happening right now, which is now just feels like excused violence just due to an ethnic connection.
0: Yeah. Listen, I don't know if you saw what happened in New York. These events happen all the time. People, Jews in America, especially in religious Jewish communities, like to have retirement homes or a place to be in Israel, maybe for their kids or whatever, for their lives. And so they real estate comes to shows in synagogues, and people come, or Jewish community centers. Anyway, there was a huge, massively violent attack against one of those in New York. Now, you know, Mamdani didn't help at all. By the way, before I left, I was speaking to a New York police officer who was complaining to me, you know, just terribly how unsupported they feel in general by Mamdani. And so it became a free-for-all. And it is pure anti-Semitic hate and violence against the idea that a Jew shouldn't be allowed to buy a home in Jerusalem. Why shouldn't a Jew be allowed to buy a home anywhere? Would we ever say that any other religion or race or ethnic group, it should be illegal for you to own a home someplace, let alone a Jew in Jerusalem? And yet, it's every excuse to just attack Jews. And I don't know how we roll that back, because as we keep on talking about here, it's not just one side anymore. It's really seeping up around the fringes all over.
1: I saw Mamdani's statement. Of course, he called it out and did say that it was an anti-Semitic attack. There was no place for it. And I saw two different responses. Of course, one of them was not, of course, agreeing with him, condemning it. The answers were either, how dare he now kowtow to the, you know, the crowd calling for anti-Semitism, saying this anti-Semitism, or the other one was saying he didn't write this. This was AI generated. So, you know, it was either his apology was fake, or his apology was offensive. Or not apology, but his response saying that it was even anti-Semitic. So his own people, even when he knows as the mayor of New York, he's going to come out and make some sort of statement. And that statement may be, like you said, not far enough. It doesn't matter, because the people on social media are going to say either, how dare you condemn Jewish hatred? Or the other one is, you clearly didn't write this. This was AI. He never wrote it. We only got a couple seconds here. Jeff.
0: Everyone gets he's on the wrong side of this. No one takes him seriously when he says he supports Jews.
1: Absolutely. Look, thanks, Jeff, for calling in. We appreciate it. Look, it's always great to hear from Jeff, the ACLJ Jerusalem, getting back going. So we'll have Jeff on, I'm sure, next week to discuss even further what he's up to. Hey, we get back in the next segment. We are joined by Eric Bischoff, a former Turner executive. Of course, talking about the passing of Ted Turner and the impact that he had on what all of us do each and every day here in news media, as well as Real American Freestyle, great new show that's available in Sports League that is on Fox Nation. We're going to discuss that coming up. Stay tuned. It's going to be a great segment. We'll be right back with more on Seculo.
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1: Seculo, this is a really interesting segment. Look, we all saw this morning the breaking news, the passing of Ted Turner. President Trump just put out one of the greats of all time. And I think that that is something that we could all agree on, is at least, you may not have agreed with everything Ted Turner stood for politically, whatever it may be, but there is a very good chance we wouldn't be doing what we're doing today if it wasn't for some of his vision in the early days of CNN, of course, the early days of media in general. We're joined by Eric Bischoff, who's obviously a former Turner executive with WCW, of course, later on, WWE Hall of Famer, and now chief media officer at Real America Freestyle, which is on Fox Nation RAF, which is just an absolute blast. We're going to get to that. But Eric, I wanted to start just with you, just to check in. Of course, this is a sad day for a lot of people in America, but really the impact, and you had the luck, if you will, or the ordination to be able to work directly with a very eccentric, interesting figure who really shaped the modern landscape of media.
8: I mean, he really did. When you think about it, the change that Ted Turner brought to the media landscape, and he did it in such a outrageous way, and of course came across the name Captain Outrageous as a result. But that and many other things. But you know, he saw things so far into the future, beyond what most visionaries and entrepreneurs would see. You know, the idea of a 24-hour global news platform at the time was absurd, and people thought he was out of his mind. You know, the superstation strategy, just so many things. You know, when Ted Turner went out and bought the MGM Film Library, everybody, all the business experts and financial experts in the country, you know, thought he had lost his mind and was going to go, you know, bankrupt as a result. And it turns out Ted knew early on what others learned is it's one thing to be a great distribution of content. It's another thing to create, own, and distribute your content. Ted was really a leader in that regard. And just he was an entrepreneur's entrepreneur, man. It's just so fascinating to even have a glimpse into what working with Ted Turner was like.
1: Yeah, and hearing those stories from you, Eric, is always so fascinating, and it gave you a different light. There was a great documentary they put out on him a few years ago. But Jordan and I grew up, you know, in Atlanta, and really he changed the city and the state.
9: Eric brought up like the superstation, so like TBS, the Atlanta Braves becoming America's team. I mean, which again was a strategic move to put the Atlanta Braves on, kind of like how you'd see the Chicago Cubs with WGN, and then kind of rival that. But at the same time, for me, someone who grew up and said, you know, I want to go right into politics, if you hadn't had CNN, you know, and you weren't necessarily going to be making it to the 10 o'clock news at night every night, or had just local news.
1: Yeah.
9: Like I finally had a place to go as a kid. I could like see what was going on in the world. And of course, one of those first things was the Gulf War. Was 24-hour coverage of the Gulf War in real time, not getting reports 24 hours later, but, you know, journalists who were on the ground and people always saying, you know, what the next move. I was just at a film festival last week for Turner Classic Movies because my father-in-law was a child actor in one of the movies that they play all the time, because Turner Classic Movies now is owned by Warner Brothers, interestingly, but has bought all of those catalogs though, and it still goes under that name. I was just thinking about it as we were sitting here. There I am with, you know, on the red carpet for the Chinese theater, and we are under the Turner name, and it's still a network, and it was its fans who had paid, I think, $4,000 to $5,000 to attend this 3-day festival for movies that were being made from the 1950s all up until, you know, like Father of the Bride, and those kind of movies that run uninterrupted still on network, but also are streaming.
1: Yeah.
9: So you've got, I just think, again, buying those catalogs, things that we now see happening all the time.
1: True visionary in all of
9: but
1: that.
9: But news, the news, for all of us, none of us would exist in these realms without CNN first starting and really just, you know, going 24 hours, putting people all around the world and making that investment, which was very expensive.
1: And for Eric, like for even what you do in the world of podcasts, and we're going to get into RAF here in just a second. I mean, that you can find sort of the nucleus there that it all kind of started, you know, early on with what became 24 hour news and all of us getting used to hearing people talk as entertainment.
8: Yeah, and I'm with you guys. You know, the first Gulf War was really it was the first time you could immerse yourself on something that was so significant that had global implications. But you could, I think I must have watched CNN 20 hours a day when that was going down. Wow. I could not get myself away from it, and that's the first time that our culture was really ever exposed to that. And look where we are now. You know, news is such an important, it's a commodity. Where before it was a public service, now it is a commodity. And I think a lot of that has to do with Ted Turner.
1: I wanted to give you enough time also, because one of the great things that you have come out with here in the last year is you're wearing the shirt, Real American Freestyle, RAF. We've been watching it at home. My son's a big mixed martial arts fan. Of course, we all grew up big professional wrestling fans. This is sort of a combination of the reality of sports with some of the pageantry of professional wrestling. And it is a lot of fun. It's on Fox Nation. And there's a big event coming up, I know, at the end of May. But even people who maybe our audience maybe doesn't know about RAF, you know, we got a couple minutes here. I think we need to be pitching this.
8: Yeah, no, I mean, Real American Freestyle, it was really Hulk Hogan, Chad Bronstein, Izzy Martinez came to me and said, hey, we've got this vision. We want to take, you know, freestyle wrestling at the Olympic level, you know, world-class level, lead athletes, and we want to create a professional league because it didn't exist. Nobody had been able to figure it out, and they tagged me in because I think they believed that I could bring the entertainment to the sport. Everybody knew what, you know, freestyle wrestling was. It comes around once every 4 years in the Olympics and okay, great. Or the NCAAs, but we wanted to bring it into the mainstream and make it entertaining. We've been blessed. There's no other way to say it than that. The amount of growth and success we've experienced and literally 8 months now of producing these events is beyond my comprehension.
1: You are seeing a huge, we got a couple minutes here, huge social media presence. You are seeing people talking about this more than I ever expected, Eric. It's really great to see. It's really great to see this again. It's on Fox Nation. So if you're a Fox Nation member, you get to watch these shows, and it's going to be expanding. And there's an event coming up May 30th, and it's coming to Texas. And like I said, these are names from the UFC. This is names from the Olympics. You got Gable Stevenson. You've got all these people that are coming on board. So if you're a UFC fan or an MMA fan, you're going to find a home here. But also, if you're one of those families that maybe you're like, this is maybe, you know, UFC is not quite accessible for me and my family to sit down and watch yet. What I like about RAF is that it's still incredibly entertaining. Of course, it's all there, but it's not quite to that level of, I guess you'd say, hardcore violence that comes from it in language and things.
8: We like to refer to ourselves as family-friendly combat sports, and I know that sounds a little bit, you know, like it doesn't really fit well together, but it does. Because if you look at MMA, the greatest athletes in MMA right now, Usman Chimaev, as a matter of fact, just signed with Real American Freestyle, and has got a big weekend coming up with Strickland. So if you look at the very best MMA fighters, they all have wrestling backgrounds. That's their foundation. So we've got that kind of sweet spot between, you know, MMA and the very foundation of MMA, freestyle wrestling. And we just believe that we can make it entertaining, and we have. And it's that saying, man, if you build it, they'll come. And they're coming in droves. And it's such a great opportunity. It's really amazing.
1: It's a blast. And look, Eric's been a longtime friend. So, you know, when you're watching RAF also, you are enjoying great people that are behind this. So I couldn't be more excited to support what you guys are doing here. And again, thank you for coming on. I know that it's somewhat of a heavy day for all of us and for you specifically. But again, we are happy to have that discussion with you today. And again, if you ever need to come, and look, we're going to come out to an RAF event. I'm making it out there. We're going to make the trip. And hopefully you make one to Nashville. We'll be there. Matt's side, I guess, if you will. But thank you so much, Eric, for joining us today. I really appreciate it. And with that, that's going to do it for today's show. We took you all around the world. I hope you enjoyed it. See you tomorrow.
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11: With SRN News, I'm Keith Peters in Washington. President Trump says the leaders of Russia and Ukraine have agreed to his request for a three-day ceasefire and an exchange of prisoners. Secretary of State Marco Rubio says U.S. efforts to mediate a permanent end to the Russian-Ukraine war have not been fruitful.
12: And while we're prepared to play whatever role we can to bring it to a peaceful diplomatic resolution, unfortunately, you know, right now those efforts have stagnated, but we always stand ready if those circumstances change.
11: President Trump said Friday that a halt to hostilities could be the beginning of the end of the long war between them. Trump announced on social media that the ceasefire would run Saturday through Monday. The World Health Organization and others are downplaying the hantavirus that struck a cruise ship.
13: Health officials say the general public does not need to be worried about hantavirus. It's still rare. This is not the next pandemic. This is not the next epidemic. This is a cluster of cases, a very unusual situation that is not expected to spread its tentacles across the world and across the United States.
11: Correspondent Mike Stobie reporting. The Virginia Supreme Court struck down a Democratic congressional redistricting plan that had won voter approval. The court's 4-3 decision Friday marked a major setback for Democrats in a nationwide redistricting battle with Republicans ahead of the midterm elections. The plan, approved April 21st by voters, could have helped Democrats win up to 4 additional U.S. House seats. But the court said state lawmakers violated procedural requirements when referring the plan to the ballot. On Wall Street, the Dow up by 12 points, the NASDAQ rose 440, the S&P 500 advanced 61. This is SRN News.
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22: Tonight, expect partly cloudy skies with high humidity and a low temperature of 74. Tomorrow will bring sunshine filtering through high clouds accompanied by a high temperature of 89. Tomorrow night, anticipate clouds beginning to break apart with a low of 75. By Sunday, it will be partly sunny, humid with a high near 88. I'm meteorologist Jason Caterina. That's your exclusive AccuWeather forecast on AM 930, The Answer.
23: This is Audie Bach. Welcome to the wisdom of Larry Elder, the sage from South Central. He means South Central Los Angeles, but now he's the sage for all of South Central Florida, too.
24: Larry Elder here, the sage from South Central, the prince of Pico Union, the czar of common sense, the great Eldersky, Don Lorenzo. Welcome to the program. No victocrats allowed because we've got a country to save. So let's get her teed up!
25: Do you want to play rock? 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
9: 888-971-SAGE. 888-971-7243. I am Larry Elder. We are Salem News Channel. There is no evidence, zero, that Iran or whoever's in charge of Iran is backing down from the refusal to stop pursuing a nuclear bomb. New poll shows Trump remains as popular as ever with his base. April jobs report smashes expectations. Tennessee state lawmaker melts down, curses at a state trooper. CBS fact checks L.A. Mayor Karen Bass on claims she made during the mayoral debate. Bass is not likely to be happy. 88%, by the way, of those who watched that debate say outsider Spencer Pratt won. Tom Steyer, billionaire candidate for California governor, calls ICE a criminal organization. A funeral was held for a Chicago cop killed by a career criminal out in the street because of cashless bail. Tom Homan reiterates the administration's goal, mass deportation. Alan Dershowitz, a Democrat for 70 years, now says he is afraid of the Democratic Party. California Governor Gavin Newsom announces a new taxpayer-funded program to give free, air quotes, diapers to newborns in California hospitals. For supporting Trump on the Iran war, on Israel and ICE, John Fetterman is under fire from the Democrat governor of his state. All of this and more. The number is 888-971-SAGE, 888-971-7243. Dissent, of course, is welcome. Mr. McConnell, we haven't heard from Mark in a while. He hasn't been taken hostage, has he? Now, they released all that stuff on UFOs. He wasn't abducted, was he? By an extraterrestrial? Is that how you pronounce it? Extraterrestrial? Terrestrial. How did I know you would know that? 888-971-SAGE is the number. Larry, you already said that. Now, why am I in a good mood? Well, April jobs report came out, smashed expectations, number 50.
28: Wow, brand new job numbers giving a big victory to President Trump again. Madeline Rivera live in Washington to break down the numbers. Maddie, a lot higher than they thought.
29: Yeah, this is a big jump, Brian, from what economists had predicted. They had anticipated a gain of about 60,000 jobs. The Labor Department now reporting the job market grew by 115,000 in April. The unemployment rate was unchanged at 4.3%. There were gains in healthcare, transportation, and retail trade. Overall, this is a sign of the labor market's resiliency despite high gas prices because of the war in Iran. The report gives the Federal Reserve some key insights upside ahead of their meeting next month. The Fed kept rates unchanged again last week, but that meeting showed there's a growing split among the members over how the Fed can keep talking about possible cuts while the oil shock keeps the risk of inflation high. Some other key updates in this report: March's job numbers were revised up by 7,000 to 185,000. February's report was revised down by 23,000 to a negative 156,000. Regardless, though, Brian, I imagine the White House will be touting today's numbers. I expect they'll have a more detailed statement later on today.
24: And because of the Virginia Supreme Court, they struck down that gerrymandering that reduced the number of seats in that state to just one, which means all these other Democrat states, California, Utah, that pursued plans to block what the Republicans did in Texas, might be under fire regarding legal pressure, which means, according to Newsweek, Republicans could be poised to add 6 to 7 additional House seats nationwide before the November elections. And God forbid that the Iran war should conclude in some sort of favorable way. Economy better. It might be the case that this landslide the Democrats are expecting in the House may not happen at all, and it's also possible that Republicans could even retain control of the House. Wow. Now, you remember when AOC said this about billionaires, number 58?
0: There's a certain level of wealth and accumulation that is unearned, right? You can't earn $1 billion.
1: That's right.
0: You just can't earn that.
1: That's exactly correct.
0: You can get market power. You can break rules. You can do all sorts of things. You can abuse labor laws.
1: Yep.
0: You can pay people less than what they're worth.
1: Yep.
0: But you can't earn that, right?
1: That's right.
0: And so you have to create a myth that, since you didn't earn that, you have to create a myth of earning it.
24: Keep in mind, this is a woman with a degree in economics. We played yesterday Yuri Bezmenov, the former KGB defector, who said, look, we are indoctrinating your country. When I was with the KGB, he said, to get you to believe that your country is rotten, that your values are bad, that capitalism is bad, and we are being extremely successful, far more than we ever thought. And AOC, Bernie Sanders, Zoran Mamdani are prime examples of that. How do you think people get wealthy? They get wealthy by having a service, a product, a good that people want. And then when you become extremely successful, you're attacked for the very success. Never mind the jobs you're creating. Never mind the products that you're creating. The so-called robber barons, John D. Rockefeller, was based in Cleveland, where I lived for a number of years. Price of kerosene got reduced all the time. Gas reduced all the time. Andrew Carnegie, the steel magnate, steel got cheaper and cheaper. Cornelius Vanderbilt, railroads and shipping, transporting people and goods got cheaper and cheaper and cheaper, yet they were attacked because people resent the wealth of other people. Most billionaires were not born billionaires. Most millionaires were not born millionaires. Most millionaires did not win it in the lottery, did not marry it, did not inherit it, did not find it under a cabbage patch, did not steal it. They earned it. Generally speaking, over a period of 20 or 30 years, by working very long hours, by living below their means, by not taking vacations, by driving the same car year after year after year, and then you wake up, voila, 20, 30 years later, and you're a multimillionaire. And then you have people like Zoran Mamdani and Bernie Sanders and AOC criticizing you for being successful and taking more of your money. Again, even the Washington Post said that rich people are overtaxed, not undertaxed. And it's critical that it came from the Washington Post, which is left wing. The other thing that people like AOC, Bernie Sanders, and others don't seem to understand is how hard it is for there to be so-called generational wealth. This is an article from NASDAQ. Headline,
2: generational wealth. Why do 70% of families lose their wealth in the second generation? Quote, it is estimated that 70% of wealthy families will lose their wealth by the second generation, and 90% will lose their wealth by a third. There are a variety of ways of reasons why this happens. One, generation are taught not to talk about money. Number two, the prior generations worry the next generation will become lazy and entitled. And number three, many have no clue about the value of money or how to handle it, close quote. So all these people that are angry and resentful about the truly wealthy should understand that often the kids and grandkids do not hold on to the wealth because they are clueless about how it was created, because they're not taught to talk about money. They don't appreciate how hard it is to retain the money. So this idea that once you're rich, you're always going to be rich, it's just nonsense. Just as it's nonsense, once you're poor, you're always going to be poor. There's upward mobility and there's downward mobility, but they don't seem to appreciate that. Meanwhile, blue states like New York and like California are bleeding wealth to red states. California Post, headline, blue states have bled $2 trillion to red states in the last decade, and New York leads the pack, followed, of course, by California. Why? Because of this resentment of the rich, failure to appreciate how hard they work, failure to appreciate how many jobs they create, failure to appreciate the goods that they are providing, and the people that they're pleasing with their hard work. New York had the biggest fall in cumulative adjusted growth income, losing nearly $660 billion between 2012 and 2023. California lost $503 billion in the same period. In contrast, Florida gained $1.3 trillion, and Texas gained $371 billion between 2012 and 2023. Meanwhile, billionaire New Yorker Ken Griffin is being under attack by Mamdani, and he's now threatened to scrap a $6 billion Park Avenue development. He's created 2,700 jobs in financial industry. Another company called Apollo, threatening to leave to go to New York or Texas. Apollo paid $1.28 billion in total income taxes in 2025, according to the company. Idiots. Absolute idiots. I'm Larry O.
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8: That I want all New Yorkers to succeed. That includes business owners and entrepreneurs who create good-paying jobs, who make this city the economic engine not just of our state, but frankly of our country. And that also includes Ken Griffin, who is a major employer in our city. That does not negate the fact, however, that our tax system is fundamentally broken. It rewards extreme wealth while working people are pushed to the brink. It is a status quo that is unsustainable, that is unjust. And if we want the city to be one that working people can actually afford to live in, then we need meaningful tax reform that includes the wealthiest New Yorkers paying their fair share.
2: 888-971-SAGE, 888-971-7243. I am Larry Elder. We are Salem News Channel. This Mondami character, and he is a character. How can somebody be this ignorant? By the way, his mother is a very successful movie producer, father a tenured professor at Columbia. They have a massive, massive spread in Uganda that they Airbnb out for a boatload of money. Yet he attacks the rich, attacks private property. He even talked about government ownership of private property. Here's Kevin O'Leary, Mr. Wonderful from Shark Tank number 12.
10: New data shows New York City lost 12,000 residents between June of 24 and July of 25, across all income levels, that is. What was the biggest factor driving people out of blue cities like New York?
11: Stupid policy. Bad policy. The highest taxed city in America. Yet the services aren't any better, although I have to say the police are terrific. But you've got to ask yourself, look, if you keep doing this, if you keep raising the ratchet, even the middle class, when they approach retirement, say, why don't I move to Kentucky? Why don't I move to Tennessee? Why don't I go to Florida? What about Texas? What do I need to stay here for when in February it's miserable? Not just miserable taxes, miserable weather. So at the end of the day, New York's not competitive. That's my whole point.
2: Do you want to talk about who destroyed jobs? Spirit Airlines allegedly employed something like 17,000 people. They're now shut down. Why? During the Biden administration, Spirit proposed merging with JetBlue. The Biden administration refused it, claiming that it would reduce the number of options for low-cost travelers. Now the options have been reduced even further. And Buttigieg bragged about it. Number five.
6: Virgil. Our department, the Department of Transportation, has generally not gotten involved in these merger cases, but that's changing today. It is so important to make sure that passengers have choices, that they have access to low fares, that they have access to competition.
2: Normally, we wouldn't get involved in it, but this changes today, says a guy who never ran a lemonade stand. Back to Buttigieg, number six.
12: My constituents and American people stand for the benefit of free market competition. 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Mr. Secretary, I am increasingly concerned by your department's actions that result in protecting 80% of market share among the four U.S. carriers. Do you believe that maintaining the status quo is a result of your opposition to the JetBlue-Spirit merger?
6: Well, if we want competition, then we have to have fidelity to our watchdog role when it comes to mergers. After all, by definition, a merger means that there will be fewer competitors than there were before the merger. I could not concur with the description of this as a novel regulatory.
12: Yes, can I just ask a quick question? You're saying that we have four major carriers that represent 80% of their traffic, and adding another one would stop competition?
6: By definition, a merger doesn't add a company, it removes it.
12: By definition, a merger also gives the other four a competition that they don't have presently of 80%.
6: So our role is to make sure that there is more competition, not less, and we will only act to prevent a merger if there is a determination that a merger would harm competition.
12: Okay, so let me ask, so in other words, we have four major airlines representing 80% of the traffic. You're saying another competition would be what? Would not be competition? I'm trying to understand the math. Because
6: think of it in terms of
12: add another carrier, national carrier.
6: You're taking
12: you have more competition to the four there right now.
6: My point is taking two airlines and turning them into one could mean less competition.
12: We're talking about a smaller. How can they compete with the policies you're now looking at? How will you allow them to compete in this market in which four right now control it?
6: Well, part of what we're doing to support them is steps like this that that police the
2: okay.
6: trend.
2: So you get the point. JetBlue, Spirit Airline wanted to merge. This man stopped the merger. This is a previous director at Credit Suisse, manager at J.P. Morgan, Republican donor, finance chair. His name is Hal Lambert, number seven.
13: Well, that he did make that statement, but the merger should have been able to happen with JetBlue. And Elizabeth Warren and Biden's DOJ shut it down. Mm-hmm. And now we have 17,000 people out of work that wouldn't have been out of work had they let the merger go through. And I would argue that the two combined would have been much stronger and been able to handle this spike in prices. Because, let's face it, energy prices, oil went to $120 under Biden. We had average gas prices around the country over $5. And airlines didn't go out of business then. So, look, we had those same spikes under Biden. We've had the spike here under Trump. I believe it's temporary. As soon as the Iranian war is concluded, I think those prices will massively...
2: And back to Kevin O'Leary on the Spirit Airlines shutdown, number 13.
14: Kevin O'Leary with me this morning. All right, Kevin, do you think the government should intervene to bail out private companies like Spirit?
15: Never, never. Capitalism works, America works, the economy's worked for 250 years because the winners win and the losers lose. The protein is never lost, Stuart. Think of Spirit Airlines as a dead fish. It's now drifting to the bottom of the ocean. The slugs will eat the protein and reprocess it into the environment, which is the economy. The reason Spirit failed, it was poorly managed. We don't want to back up weak managers. These are losers. And when they get to zero, which Spirit did, the good protein left in the business is taken over by the better managers, the airlines that are actually active. Those routes will be absorbed. Those employees will be employed, the good ones. And so you've got this constant recreation of success. And that's really what we have to stay on. Now,
2: 17,000 jobs lost because Buttigieg, Elizabeth Warren, Biden administration, none of whom have ever run any real business, said, you guys can't merge? Because there'll be fewer choices for consumers. Okay, didn't have the merger. Spirit Airline is now completely gone. 17,000 jobs gone. Well done. This attack on capitalism. Failure to appreciate how things work. And they're in charge. As the Soviet KGB defector said, people like that are now infused all throughout your country. They're in positions of management. They're in government. They're in entertainment. They're in tech. They're in the classroom. All spreading this nonsense that wealth can only be generated by stealing. 888-971-SAGE. I'm Larry Elder.
16: News. I'm Keith Peters in Washington. Alabama lawmakers have approved a plan for new U.S. House primaries if courts allow the state to use different congressional districts in this year's elections. Republican Governor Kay Ivey signed the measure into law Friday, shortly after the legislature approved it. The action came on the same day that the Virginia Supreme Court dealt a major setback to Democrats by overturning a redistricting plan that could have helped Democrats win as many as four additional House seats. The U.S. military says its forces fired on and disabled two Iranian oil tankers after exchanging fire with Iranian forces in the Strait of Hormuz overnight. The United Arab Emirates, meanwhile, reported another missile and drone attack Friday. The violence further undermines a month-old ceasefire that U.S. officials insist remains in effect. This is SRN News.
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26: Tonight, expect partly cloudy skies with humidity in the air and a low temperature of 74. Tomorrow, anticipate sunshine filtering through high clouds with a high temperature reaching 89. Tomorrow night, watch for the clouds to break up as the low dips to 75. Moving into Sunday, it'll be partly sunny with lingering humidity and a high temperature of 88. I'm meteorologist Jason Caterina. That's your exclusive AccuWeather forecast on AM 930, The Answer.
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1: 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I am Larry Elder. 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
2: I love your show, Larry.
1: Thank you.
2: Larry, in 2022, under the Biden presidency, the highest price for a barrel of oil was $123. It's the highest price through this Iran conflict has been $112. And yet every reporter I hear say gas prices are high due to the Iran war. How did we have, and Joe Biden had drained the strategic oil reserve.
1: That's right. And under Biden, gas prices got to over $5 a gallon. It's just, again, this just constant bombardment of anti-Trump news by the mainstream media. For example, remember when Biden was authorizing all this money for the Ukraine war, Russia-Ukraine war, and a reporter said, how high will a barrel of oil get if we keep giving money to this war and it affects the price of oil? And here's what Biden said, number 59.
3: The war has pushed prices up. They could go as high as $200 a barrel, some analysts think. How long is it fair to expect American drivers and drivers around the world to pay that premium for this war?
4: As long as it takes.
1: Really? Let's hear that. Let's hear that again.
3: The war has pushed prices up. They could go as high as $200 a barrel, some analysts think. How long is it fair to expect American drivers and drivers around the world to pay that premium for this war?
4: As long as it takes.
1: When's the last time you heard that clip? Exactly. You're not going to hear it anywhere. They're not going to play it. Not going to remind you. I'm not going to remind you of inflation getting to be 9%. I'm not going to remind you of the average during the Biden years, 5% per year. Incredibly, incredibly unfair. Now, there's no doubt that there are people who are struggling. But if you look at the same level of income from a Democrat family versus a Republican family, the Democrat family will complain that he or she is worse off. You don't think that their news feed, watching ABC, NBC, CBS, and even if you're not watching it, those reporters' stories will filter into the whole left-wing media ecosystem, and you're being told how bad things are. By the way, wages, new job report, show that year to year, they're higher than inflation, which means people are better off. And I mentioned that the stock market recently, NASDAQ, S&P, record highs. Well, I don't have any money in the stock market, you say. Well, if you have a pension, 401k, you actually do. And if you don't, and you're a government worker, state, they're investing in the stock market, which means your pension funds are more likely to be there when you need it. So most Americans either directly or indirectly have money in the stock market. So when they go up, please don't give me this, well, it only benefits the rich, because it doesn't only benefit the rich. Incredibly, incredibly unfair. By the way, last night I'm watching Spectrum News. It defaults to Spectrum Channel 1, which is the LA Times channel, and it's left wing. And there's a host named Amrit Singh, and I've been on his show, I think, once or twice. He's not unfair, but he's often ill-informed. He was interviewing a black candidate for governor named Tony Thurmond, who is the public superintendent of schools, state public superintendent of schools. And he has 3 or 4% of the polls. And he said something to the effect of, I'm not sure I trust the polls because a lot of pollsters will not say exactly how they really feel. And he said, and the host then interjected, oh, you mean the Bradley effect, meaning that voters sometimes will lie to pollsters so that pollsters don't think that they're racist. The Bradley effect is a complete and total myth. What happened during a 1982 run for governor when the mayor of L.A. ran for governor and the polls predicted he was going to win, he lost by 1%. They said, well, Bradley effect. People were lying to the pollsters. I'll explain this on the other end. Don't go away. Declare your independence from pain. For 250 years, Americans have believed in one powerful idea, that we were meant to live free.

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0: 888-971-SAG, 888-971-7243. I am Larry Elder. We are Salem News Channel. Before I get to the phones and go over the new polling data showing that President Trump has retained his popularity within the base, back to the Bradley effect. So in 1982, the mayor of L.A., who was black, ran for governor. He actually ran twice. This is the first time he ran. And, by the way, the mayor of L.A., Tom Bradley, was so popular, he was elected four times. There's now term limits, but he was elected four times. Decided to run for governor, 82. And the polls right before the vote showed he was likely going to win. He ended up losing by 1%. And then people began talking about something called the Bradley effect, meaning the people that responded to pollsters when asked who you're going to vote for lied. They said they were going to vote for Bradley, when in fact they weren't going to vote for Bradley because they were afraid the pollsters would accuse them of being racist. So they would be asked by pollsters who you're going to vote for, and they would say, I'm going to vote for Bradley, and in fact not vote for Bradley. Thus the Bradley effect, showing the racism,

0: hearts and minds of voters who refuse to acknowledge it. The problem with it is a complete and total horse bleep. There are two major reasons why the pollsters were wrong. The first is this was the first time we really used absentee ballots, and they weren't included in the group of likely voters. And the second thing is there was a ballot measure for gun control to restrict access to guns. Bradley was in favor of it, and a lot of people in California, particularly in the middle of the state, hated it. And these were first-time voters who came out to vote against this measure, and they also voted against Bradley, not because of race, but because of he's a Democrat. So the pool of likely voters was misunderstood by the pollsters. So there's no Bradley effect. The only effect is the pollsters screwed up. How do I know this? Let's take a left-wing source. As you guys know, I always like to use left-wing sources whenever I can. This is from the Los Angeles Times, November 2008. The whole article was about whether or not there's a Bradley effect having to do with Barack Obama. Barack Obama was predicted to win, but maybe there's a Bradley effect. Maybe people are lying to pollsters, saying they're going to vote for Obama when in fact they're not going to vote for him because they don't want anybody to think they're racist. Headline, The Bradley Effect Myth, Los Angeles Times. First paragraph. Much has been said and written in recent weeks about the so-called Bradley effect, the supposed phenomenon of white voters who secretly harbor racist animosity towards black candidates, but who are too embarrassed to admit it to pollsters, and thus lie about whom they intend to support. The effect is said to have lulled the then L.A. Mayor Tom Bradley into complacency in his 1982 run for governor of California and to have produced misleading pleading poll results that suggested Bradley would win. Instead, he lost by one percentage point, about 100,000 votes. Second paragraph, again, L.A. Times. There's no doubt that racism lingers in American politics, but much more has been made of the Bradley effect than is justified. Take it from us. We were here the night it was born. In fact, the lessons of the Bradley campaign have far less to do with the viability of black candidates than they do with the limits of polling. Before I go to the next paragraph, I want to mention something about that paragraph. Quote, there's no doubt racism lingers in American politics. Well, here's the deal. Obama got more votes because he's black than he lost because he's black. And Obama got a higher percentage of the white vote than John Kerry did 4 years earlier. Okay? Can we knock this off? Third paragraph. In that campaign, Bradley supporters begged gun control advocates not to place a restrictive gun measure on the same ballot, but their pleadings were ignored. The gun measure drew large numbers of first-time voters, many from the interior of the state, who went to the polls to protect their guns, and while there, rejected Bradley as well. Because they were novice voters, they were underrepresented in pre-election polls that highlighted likely voters. Next paragraph. The election was also the first one in California to feature large absentee vote, commonplace today but relatively novel then. With so many ballots mailed in, particularly from conservative areas, the exit polls did not pick this up, and the results, therefore, were skewed when pollsters asked people about voting. That's what happened. So, I follow the guy on Spectrum News, Amrit Singh, on X. Every now and then, he will direct message me. I will direct message him, or we used to, because I would catch him making so many silly statements, wrong-headed statements. I would send something to him. He'd politely respond, and then after a while, he stopped. So last night, I went on X, direct messaged him, and I said, you just now mentioned the Bradley effect. It's a myth. It's a lie. And I attached the LA Times article plus several other articles. I said, you let your guest mention this, and you affirm what he said. Completely false. You are ill-informed. And I've not yet heard back. Is it me, or is it my aftershave? David is in Stockton. I mean, sorry, San Bernardino. David, you're on the Larry Elder Show. Thank you for calling.
1: Thank you so much, Larry. Those clips were absolutely brilliant and wonderful. My point that I wanted to let you know what you said, but we never hear from it. Why not have the president, who is always in front of the media, come out and say, as he goes somewhere, or if he has that round table, whatever, You know, everyone's talking about the price of gas and all this oil being high. I'm going to give you a presidential reply on this. A presidential, not him necessarily. Bring out a loudspeaker and play it in front of the public and in front of all of them with Biden saying it. And there are so many things that could be done time after time. Jeffries does it. Schumer, I've heard, has done that in meeting in things with the press. They throw it out in front of the Capitol steps. I think the president should do that immediately.
0: I think it's a wonderful idea, David. I'm sure the president is listening to the Larry Elder Show. Let's play Mr. Biden again, number 59.
2: The war has pushed prices up. They could go as high as $200 a barrel, some analysts think. How long is it fair to expect American drivers and drivers around the world to pay that premium for this war?
3: As long as it takes.
0: When we come back, update on the war against Iran and new data showing that President Trump is just as strong, just as popular with his MAGA base as ever. 888-971-SAGE. Do not leave town.
3: As long as it takes.
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0: 888-971-SAGE, 888-971-7243. I am Larry Elder. We are Salem News Channel. There's no evidence that Iran or whoever is in charge of Iran is backing down from the refusal to pursue a nuke. We'll talk about that. New poll shows Trump remains as popular as ever with his base. A Tennessee state lawmaker meltdown curses at a state trooper. Starts speaking ghetto. Sort of like Jasmine Crockett. He didn't speak that way always. Maybe it's the water. L.A. Mayor Karen Bass was fact-checked by CBS on claims she made during the debate. She will not like what CBS says. 88% of those who watched that debate feel that the outsider Spencer Pratt won that debate. Also, Tom Steyer, billionaire candidate for governor of California, calls ICE a criminal organization. All of this and more, 888-971-SAAGE. Leonard is in Long Island, New York. Leonard, you're on the Larry Elder Show.
9: Larry.
0: Yes, sir.
9: How you doing?
0: I'm well.
9: I know time is short, but the audience needs to know who Jim Crow is. Is he fictional or is he an actual person? They need to know the history of Jim Crow.
0: Okay.
9: Jim Crow.
0: I'm sorry. Go ahead.
9: Is Jim Crow a Democrat or a Republican? Is he a person? Now, I researched his history, so please go ahead and speak.
0: No, I'll go ahead. Jim Crow is a fictional character. It was a minstrel show that was performed by a white entertainer in blackface. And his name was Jim Crow, and over time that evolved to become a term meaning segregation in the South. And it was a Democrat institution. By the way, you know, Rosa Parks, of course, famously sat in the front of the bus and got arrested. You know, private bus owners did not have segregation. They wanted their customers to be comfortable, so you could sit anywhere you wanted on a privately run bus station, but the public ones were. My mom was raised in the South, in Huntsville, in the country. There were two theaters. There was a downtown theater that was segregated. Blacks could only sit in the balcony. But there was a country theater where you could sit anywhere you wanted. The difference is the country theater did not have first-run movies. They had second-run movies. So the ones that just now came out were only downtown. If you wanted to watch a movie that had just come out, you had to go downtown. If you were black, you had to sit in the balcony. And then something happened. The country theater, which is also owned by a white man, as the one downtown was owned by a white man, began getting first-run movies. And so a lot of blacks did not go downtown anymore because they could stay in the country nearby and watch these first-run movies. Guess what happened to the downtown theater? They stopped forcing black people to sit in the balcony because they were competing for their money. So now all of a sudden, the same racist owner of the theater decided he no longer could pursue his racism because it was costing him money. Capiche? 888-971-SAGE, 888-971-7243. I'm Larry Elder.
8: Larry will be right back. Stay tuned.

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2: With SRN News, I'm Keith Peters in Washington. This week's victories in GOP primaries in several states are bolstering House Speaker Mike Johnson's belief that this fall's election outlook remains positive for Republicans. On the Salem News program this week on Capitol Hill with Tony Perkins, the Louisiana Republican says he's looking forward to spirited campaigning from coast to coast.
3: We are very bullish about the midterm elections in November, and this is in spite of the media's breathless prognostications that Republicans are going to lose the House. Now, remember, they cheer against us every single day. Everything that we've accomplished in this Congress, they said was impossible, could not be done. They also said we were going to lose in 2024. So I wouldn't put any stock into any of that, and I would not put any stock at all into historic trends.
2: Speaker Johnson's full interview will be heard when this week on Capitol Hill is broadcast beginning at 10 a.m. Eastern Time Saturday on the Salem News Channel. The U.S. is lifting its hold on immigration applications for doctors.
4: The Trump administration is again reviewing green card and visa applications for doctors from three dozen countries it considers high risk. That means physicians whose cases have been paused for months could soon get them renewed. But scientific researchers and other professionals from countries including Iran, Venezuela, and Afghanistan say their immigration applications still won't be reviewed. The Trump administration put a pause on applications from those countries, citing a need to improve security screening. Some immigrants have filed lawsuits trying to get immigration officials to decide their cases. I'm Mike Hempen.
2: On Wall Street, the Dow up by 12 points, the NASDAQ rose 440, the S&P 500 advanced 61, oil still around $95 a barrel. This is SRN News.
1: From firearms and personal security to defense of the Second Amendment, BearingArms.com is the clearinghouse for guns, ammo, and the Second Amendment. The Secular Crew is tired of the conspiracy theories.
5: 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Are they all not real? All of this is a show? All of this is Israel working with the Americans? Come on, let's just, we got it. We got to be better than this.
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10: Tonight, expect partly cloudy skies with humid conditions and a low temperature of 74. Tomorrow will bring sunshine filtering through high clouds, reaching a high of 89. Moving into tomorrow night, clouds will begin to break with a low of 75. Then on Sunday, anticipate partly sunny skies with humidity and a high temperature of 88. I'm meteorologist Jason Caterina. That's your exclusive AccuWeather forecast on AM 930, The Answer.
11: Larry Elder here, the sage from South Central, the prince of Pico Union, the czar of common sense, the great Eldersky, Don Lorenzo. Welcome to the program. No Victor Crafts allowed because we've got a country to save. So let's get her teed up!
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11: 888-971-SAGE, 888-971-7243. I am Larry Elder. We are Salem News Channel. If you think President Trump is losing his grip on his base, think again. This is CNN's Harry Enten, number 48.
15: So Tuesday,
16: yeah,
15: especially in Indiana, showed that the president still has juice, still has a lot of influence, in, at least in Indiana.
16: Yeah.
15: So
16: as Indiana goes, so goes the nation when it comes to Republican voters and Donald John Trump. He absolutely still has the juice. And when you're a Republican and you go against Trump, you get voted off the island. I always love Survivor. And in this particular case, what we saw in Indiana was you go, adios, amigos, goodbye, see you later. And to me, that is emblematic of what we see nationwide with Republicans. I think there's this myth that's going on right now that, oh, Trump is really losing support among Republicans. But compared to other midterm cycles, he's just as popular with Republicans as he has ever been at this point in midterm cycles. Right now, nationally, we're talking about an approval rating on average of 84%. In 2022, his popularity rating was 76%, actually lower, right, when he wasn't in the presidency. In 2018, the last time he was president, 85%. That 85 looks a whole heck of a lot like this 84% right here. The bottom line is this. Donald Trump still absolutely has juice with Republican voters. You saw it in Indiana, and I think that you'll see it down the line as well if any Republicans try and go against the President of the United States, who is still very much beloved by Republican voters nationwide.
15: Harry, you were also looking at turnout. What are you seeing in turnout? Why is this significant to this conversation?
16: Okay, why is it significant? Because we know that within the Republican Party, Trump has that extra strong core, that MAGA base, right? We're talking about approval ratings, depending on which poll you look at, 95, 97, 100% with MAGA Republicans. And here's the thing. They are incredibly juiced up compared to other Republicans. Because let's take a look here. Republicans who say it's more important to vote in 2026 than the usual midterm election. Look at this. 60% of MAGA-identifying Republicans say that, compared to just 36% of non-MAGA. So what's going on in these primaries, right, it's not just that you have this core Republican base that really loves Donald Trump. The people who really love him, they're the ones who are absolutely juiced up to go out and vote. They would go over hot coals to vote in those primaries. And you saw that in Indiana with a clear majority of those representatives who went against Trump on redistricting. Well, they're no longer going to have a job come the next session of that state.
15: So then the question is, do Republicans think that party leaders should be following Trump, or other Republicans should be following Trump?
16: Yeah, okay. So you see this juiced up MAGA, right? You see right here that his support among Republicans is just as strong as it was going into the 2018 midterm cycle, right? But it's more than that. Republican voters want their party leaders to follow the president of the United States, because party leaders should follow the president's lead. You know, for Joe Biden, at the same point in his first term, just 57% of Democrats said that party leaders should follow his lead. Look at this number for Donald Trump. It's 75%, significantly higher than it was for Joe Biden. So it's not just that Republicans really like Donald Trump. It's they want their leaders to follow Donald Trump. And when they don't, as I said at the beginning, you get voted off the island.
15: Thank you, Harry.
16: Thank you.
6: So just in the last several days, job numbers for April, twice as high as what the experts said. Supreme Court of Virginia strikes down that map that would reduce the Republican seats down to one in that state. And the Supreme Court rules 6-3 against the use of race in creating a district in Louisiana, which means a whole bunch of seats that have been designed by the Democrats with race in mind are in jeopardy. So what to do? Well, you should now engage in undermining democracy, to use an expression that's been used against the president. This is James Carville on the Supreme Court, number 27.
17: The Supreme Court, in my mind, and thank God, Rita Jeffers said the same thing. You have to follow them. They are not legitimate. There's nothing legit about these people. They have no code of ethics. They were rammed through, are delayed by the Congress. They stole elections. And I got news for you, Johnny boy. You might be looking at another 12 colleagues instead of 8, because the country is sick of your, and they're sick of Alito's, and they're sick of y'all being an adjunct and an instrument of the Republican Party. We want a Supreme Court that looks out at the interests of the law, not the Republican Party, and that's all you do.
6: Wow. So now the Supreme Court is not legitimate because they rendered a decision you didn't like. Donald Trump is accused of undermining the Republic because of his, quote, assault on institutions. What did this man just now say? It's been called corrupt, illegitimate. Pull out the authoritarian card. This is Stacey Abrams, who ran for governor in Georgia and claimed that she lost because of voter suppression, and then denied that she claimed she lost because of voter suppression, because Donald Trump was accused of denying elections when she'd been denying elections. So she wanted to say, now, I didn't deny elections, even though she did deny elections. Here's what she says about Republican states, number 38.
18: And what we have to understand is that there are no longer blue states and red states. There are authoritarian states and democracy states. There are states that do not believe in the right of the people to have a say, who want to aggregate power and foment corruption. And there are states that want to guarantee that in this country, we have free and fair elections, we have access to the remedies that democracy is supposed to deliver, and that no matter what goes wrong in one part of the country...
6: Okay, I got a headache. There are authoritarian states, and there are democracy states. You know who she's saying this to? The former chair of the Republican National Committee, Michael Steele. They're on BS now. He's just standing there, nodding his head. No, there are just authoritarian states and there are democracy states. And he just sits there. Doesn't say a word. Of course, he wouldn't have that job if he was going to say a word. Now, Jen Psaki is talking about the 2028 primary for president. You're not going to believe what she said, number 47.
19: But what is exciting about it is that you, the people out there, get to choose. There is no, thank God, dark room in Washington where people sit around and they decide here's who the nominee is going to be. Typically, that's not how it happens. It's not how democracy works. There's going to be a whole process, and maybe 30 people won for president. And the thing with Barack Obama is he wants to leave.
6: They just installed Kamala Harris as their nominee in 2024 and threw poor old Joe Biden out of the window. Kamala Harris did not win a single primary, didn't have to go through this primary process. Let me tell you something. The thing is that people are going to decide who the nominee is. There's no dark room. Yes, there was. Let's hear that again. 47.
19: But what is exciting about it is that you, the people out there, get to choose. There is no, thank God, dark room in Washington where people sit around and they decide here's who the nominee is going to be. Typically, that's not how it happens. It's not how democracy works. There's going to be a whole process, and maybe 30 people won for president. And the thing with Barack Obama is he wants to leave.
6: How can you say that with a straight face after you just installed Kamala Harris? How can you do that? She just did. Goes on BS now. The good thing is that, you know, there's no dark room. It's an open competition. You just put somebody in who, by the way, ran for president, Kamala Harris did, dropped out before a first primary because she wasn't getting any money. Biden makes her his VP because she's a black female. She runs. She loses all seven swing states. Blew through how much? Money she blew through? Well over $1 billion. And thinks she's going to run again. And Jen Psaki, former press secretary during the Biden administration, circle back. The good thing is that, you know, it's an open thing. There's no dark room. There was a dark room. Biden was thrown out kicking and screaming. And you guys did that.
20: Well, there's no open primaries.
6: Really? Meanwhile, the ladies on The View say Trump is engaged in generational destruction. What? Number 28?
21: Did somebody needs to tell Marco Rubio that there is generational destruction going on here as well?
22: Yeah.
21: I mean, people... You know,
22: yes.
21: People who finally got themselves up above water are now sinking down because of them.
22: Yeah.
21: And the other day they said, well, you know, this is by, no, this is on y'all. This is yours.
6: Okay. All right.
21: This is
6: all right. People should tell Marco Rubio there's generational destruction going on here, here. Jobs report twice as good as people thought. Stock market record highs. Gas prices still below where they were during the Biden years. 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But they just, you hear the people applauding. This is what this man, Donald Trump, has been enduring now for over 10, 11 years. 888-971-SAGE. 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I'm Larry Elder.
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6: 888-971-SAGE, 888-971-7243. I am Larry Elder. We are Salem News Channel. Barney Frank is dying. He is the first openly gay person to serve in the House of Representatives, a Democrat from Massachusetts. And he said the Democratic Party is losing the plot. They're beholden to the hard left, he says. Unless they get back towards the center, it could cost us the midterms. This is what Barney Frank said. You can't get more left-wing than Barney Frank. He's got bona fides. But this is where this party is. Listen to AOC, number 41.
32: First, I want to say, in a lot of ways, we're all kind of Bernie's successor. I think that this class consciousness young people have today has been a big part of Bernie's life. And so I say that because I know that that is also what he would say and it's what he wants. But also, you know, in terms of the class piece, you know, to your point, a lot of it just had to do with the experiences of my life, which is the experiences that a lot of people have. I think that, so I grew up in a household that was actually not very, it was political, but it was not very political at the same time. Like, my parents identified as independents. They were skeptical of the political system.
6: So she views herself as Bernie Sanders' successor. Bernie Sanders hates Israel, wants to soak the rich, has embraced Zohran Mamdani, who supports boycott, divest, sanction, which Chuck Schumer called anti-Semitic. He's not called Zohran Mamdani anti-Semitic, but he called the view that he holds anti-Semitic. Doesn't have enough courage to call him anti-Semitic. And then you've got this billionaire Tom Steyer, who's running for governor of California, and might very well finish in the top two, number 49.
0: ICE is a criminal organization. They're coming into our state. They're terrorizing people, they're racially profiling people, and they're harming people and committing violence against them. I'm in favor of abolishing ICE. But along the way, I did push for the sanctuary state law, which I absolutely believe in. But more than that, we should be prosecuting ICE agents for racial profiling. It's illegal in the state of California. We should be prosecuting them for violence against Californians. It's illegal, and we should go up the chain to the people who asked them to commit violence, including Stephen Miller.
6: Barney Frank said it was idiotic for Democrats to call to abolish ICE. James Carville, who admits he's got stage 4 TDS, also says it was idiotic to abolish ICE. But here you have this man who's running for governor of California calling ICE a criminal institution. Bad news for Mayor Karen Bass. CBS fact-checked her on the debate. Number 57.
1: LA's first mayoral debate got off to a heated start.
5: She's an incredible liar.
7: No name calling.
5: She just lied, though.
1: But a few exchanges caught my attention because they touched directly on a year of reporting I've been working on the LA fires, being published by Simon & Schuster next week. So let's fact check some of what was said, beginning with the wind.
5: The winds in the Pacific Palisades never reached higher than 40 miles per hour. For those first 6 hours, they didn't go above 27 miles per hour.
8: He talked about the winds. That is just completely inaccurate. If that were accurate, then the planes would have been able to fly.
1: Weather modeling reviewed for my reporting shows winds in the Palisades during those first several hours of the fire were in fact under 40 miles per hour. Planes could and did fly. The stronger winds intensified later in the evening, and that distinction matters because the earliest hours of a wildfire are often the most critical for containment. Second, Mayor Bass's trip to Ghana. She addressed this directly.
8: It was one of the worst moments of my life to not be here when my city needed me. And it didn't matter where I was or why I was away.
1: But according to multiple sources with direct knowledge of the emergency response, it did matter where the mayor was. My reporting found Mayor Bass knew about the dangerous weather before leaving for Ghana. Communications to emergency managers described her as only being, quote, out of state. And while she was overseas, her office continued posting on social media images and videos that appeared to place her in Los Angeles. Sources told me the lack of clarity created confusion during the opening hours of the fire. Fire Chief Kristen Crowley did not initially know the mayor was even in Ghana, and according to sources and records reviewed for the book, after Bass was briefed by the chief on the growing fire, she still attended a cocktail reception in Ghana and did not respond for more than an hour to messages from Los Angeles officials offering and asking for help during that critical stretch of the fire's expansion. This isn't about politics, it's reporting. And as the fire becomes a part of the mayoral race, voters are likely to learn a lot more about those first critical hours.
6: Now it's interesting. A poll finds that 88% of those who watched that debate believe that Spencer Pratt won the debate. Bad news, only 27% said it's going to change their mind on how they vote. Again, this is L.A. He's running as a Republican. Only 15% of registered voters in L.A. are registered as Republicans. And a man named Rick Caruso ran against Karen Bass in her first election. Lifelong Republican, changed his affiliation to independent, and then right before the race changed it to Democrat, I guess because he knew that being a Republican in LA running for office is a death knell. Didn't matter. He spent $100 million. He's a billionaire. She spent $10 million, and she beat him by 9 or 10 points. Even though the developer had a great plan for what to do about homelessness, very competent in the debates. I was very impressed. He got crushed. That's how difficult it is here. When I was running for governor of California, crime was an issue. I've always maintained that at some point the state's going to hit rock bottom like a drug addict, and then the voters are going to have to suddenly decide, I'm no longer going to pull the lever for Democrats. When I was running, a young lady, UCLA graduate student, was working at a high-end furniture store in Hancock Park, which is where Maxine Waters has her multi-million dollar mansion. She's working there by herself, and a homeless guy with a record murdered her with a knife. Also, when I was running, the wife of a retired Motown record mogul was murdered. This is in Beverly Hills. And by the way, he had armed security at his home. Guy with a criminal record broke into the house, murdered her. So now you're talking about Hancock Park, Beverly Hills, where wealthy liberals who consistently donate money to the Democratic Party live. And I thought maybe, just maybe, this might cause some of these people to rethink their vote and rethink where they're putting their money. But it didn't matter. I don't know what it's going to take. All I know is when you have people like Barney Frank saying, hey, we've gone too crazy. Biological men competing against women. Gender reassignment surgery for minors. Abolishing ICE. This is nuts. But that is where that party is. 888-971-SAGE. We're going to talk about why Alan Dershowitz is no longer a Democrat. Don't go away.
7: With SRN News, I'm Keith Peters in Washington. President Trump says the leaders of Russia and Ukraine have agreed to his request for a 3-day ceasefire and an exchange of prisoners. Trump said Friday that such a halt to hostilities could be the beginning of the end of the long war between them. He told reporters at the White House that he asked for the ceasefire and both presidents agreed. The U.S. military says its forces fired on and disabled two Iranian oil tankers after exchanging fire with Iranian forces in the Strait of Hormuz overnight. The United Arab Emirates, meanwhile, reported another missile and drone attack Friday. The violence further undermines a month-old ceasefire that U.S. officials insist remains in effect. On Wall Street, the Dow up by 12 points, the Nasdaq rose 440, the S&P advanced 61. More details at srnnews.com.
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15: Tonight, expect partly cloudy skies with high humidity and a low temperature of 74. Tomorrow will bring sunshine filtering through high clouds accompanied by a high temperature of 89. Tomorrow night, anticipate clouds beginning to break apart with a low of 75. By Sunday, it will be partly sunny, humid with a high near 88. I'm meteorologist Jason Caterina. That's your exclusive AccuWeather forecast on AM 930, The Answer.

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1: 888-971-SAGE, 888-971-7243. I am Larry Elder. We are Salem News Channel. This is Alan Dershowitz, who switched from Democrat Party to Republican Party. Number 45.
2: Nominate her again. So, you know, I feel like I'm in 1932 Berlin at the standing up against what was going on. Not 1938. I'm not saying 1938, but in 1932, before the election of Hitler as chancellor, the universities were turning against Jews. If there was Israel, they'd have been turning against Israel. And I feel I'm one of the few people who am standing up against my old party. Look, I became a Democrat when I was 14 years old. I used to go with a loudspeaker and campaign for a guy named Philip Schuppler, who was running for assembly on the Democratic ticket. So I've been a Democrat for 70 years. I now am strongly opposed to that party. I want them defeated in every single election.
1: Wow. As you know, the only Democrat in the Senate or in the House that is supporting Trump on Iran, that is backing Israel, that is opposing the idea to abolish ICE, is John Fetterman. He is now under attack by the Democrat governor of Pennsylvania, Josh Shapiro. He told CNN's Jake Tapper, and I'm quoting him, "Look, I don't know what Senator Fetterman is going to do. I know that Pennsylvanians voted for a Democrat to represent them in the United States Senate. So I think he needs to honor that and continue with his service to Pennsylvania and hopefully get back to what he was elected to do and reflect the will of the people," close quote. Fetterman voted against the Big Beautiful Bill, which is Trump's signature achievement in the legislature. Fetterman votes with his party something like 74% of the time. He parts company with them over Israel, over the idea that ICE should be abolished, and over the Iran war. And therefore, according to John Fetterman, he's a traitor. He's a sellout. He needs to get back to what the people of Pennsylvania voted for him to do. Trump carried Pennsylvania. It's one of the seven swing states that Trump carried. But somehow John Fetterman is giving the forefinger to his voters, according to the governor of Pennsylvania, Josh Shapiro, who, by the way, might very well have been Joe Biden's running mate had he not been Jewish. That's the problem with the party. That's one of the reasons that Dershowitz had left it. Before I go into the phones, this is what Barack Obama told Steve Colbert, number 31.
3: "Now that you're no longer in office, what powers do you believe the president should not have?"
4: "Well, there are a couple that I followed even though they weren't law. And I want us, we're going to have to do some work to return to this basic norm, and we probably now have to codify it. The White House shouldn't be able to direct the Attorney General to go around prosecuting whoever the president wants to prosecute."
3: "Right, because technically it's under the executive branch,
4: technically,
3: but the norm is that it's independent."
4: The idea is that the Attorney General is the people's lawyer. It's not the president's consigliere."
3: "Right, even when it's Bobby Kennedy."
4: "It's Bobby Kennedy."
1: Okay. Eric Holder was on a radio show hosted by a guy named Tom Joyner. It's April 2013. And he was asked, is he going to leave office? And Eric Holder said this, quote, "I'm still enjoying what I'm doing. There's still work to be done. I'm still the president's wingman. So I'm still there with my boy. We'll see." Close quote. "I'm still the president's wingman." Could I hear Trump, Obama again, please, number 31?
3: "Now that you're no longer in office, what powers do you believe the president should not have?"
4: "Well, there are a couple that I followed even though they weren't law. And I want us, we're going to have to do some work to return to this basic norm, and we probably now have to codify it. The White House shouldn't be able to direct the Attorney General to go around prosecuting whoever the president wants to prosecute."
3: "Right, because technically it's under the executive branch,
4: technically,
3: but the norm is that it's independent."
4: The idea is that the Attorney General is the people's lawyer. It's not the president's consigliere.
3: Right, even when it's Bobby Kennedy.
4: That's Bobby Kennedy.
1: I'm still enjoying what I'm doing. There's still work to be done, said Eric Holder. I'm still the president's wingman, so I'm there with my boy. End of quote. And when Steve Colbert mentioned Jack Kennedy and Bobby Kennedy, president and attorney general, Obama just laughed and didn't respond. There was no response. Phony hypocrite. 888-971-SHE. Your calls when I come back. I'm Larry Elder.
5: I saw my girl walking down on the avenue. And she said, hey, come here, I want to talk to you. Oh, yeah.
6: Do you owe $10,000 or more to the IRS like Mark?
7: I've been doing home remodeling for 30 plus years, but the economy crashed. 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
6: Then Mark found tax relief advocates.
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6: If you owe 10 or

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2: I'm meteorologist Jason Caterina with your KFC Weekend Weather Update. Saturday will feature a mix of clouds and sun with isolated thunderstorms possible in the afternoon. The high will reach 88 degrees, introducing the KFC $10 Bucket of the Day deal. 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
5: 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The Larry Elder Show contains facts. Some people are uncomfortable with facts. Victocrats, toe tag liberals, Bay Area residents, MS Now hosts, and the guy who yells, "You demand," at golf tournaments. 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
6: 888-971-SAGE, 888-971-7243. I am Larry Elder. We are Salem News Channel. Eduardo is in Tampa, Florida. Eduardo, you're on the Larry Elder Show. Thank you so much for calling.
7: Yeah, good evening, Larry. You know, my birthday's on Monday, 3 years, May 16th that I moved from Chicago to Tampa. So I was just at a rooftop celebrating. Good news on the Virginia Supreme Court. I tell you, you know, Larry, these Democrats are going to lose these midterms. I got a feeling.
6: Yeah, I got a feeling it's going to turn out a lot better than a lot of people say. I'll just say that.
7: Right.
6: They think they're
7: right.
6: going to pick up 30, 40 seats. That's not going to happen. The Supreme Court has now put the ball back in our court. Economy picking up. If the war winds down on a positive basis, we have a good story to sell.
7: Yeah, I mean, can you imagine if we were to turn Carg Island into charcoal? Can you imagine that?
6: Yeah, and we still can.
7: Any of that.
6: And we still can. Thank you for calling. Senator Kennedy talked about the Kiss Blank interview that Steve Colbert did with Barack Obama. Number 26.
8: I went back and looked at the video. I thought it was interesting. It's no newsflash that President Obama does not like Republicans. It occurred to me that he might have been pandering to Mr. Colbert and his audience, all seven of them. President Obama has always been better at pandering than persuasion. That was my first thought. The other surprise that I had, I'll get back to your question, about politicizing.

0: politicization, I'm sorry, of the justice system. The other surprise to me was that I always thought President Obama was a capitalist. He certainly seems to have an affinity for Mayor Mamdani, and Mayor Mamdani is a socialist. He calls himself a democratic socialist, but that's a socialist that believes in obtaining socialism through the ballot box. So that one surprised me.
1: I have difficulty with politicization, too. California. At the end of that debate, they were asked about biological men competing against women. Xavier Becerra is one of the top three, according to most polls. Steyer, Katie Porter, number 22.
2: Under a California education code, you perform in an athletic event K through 12 based on your identification by gender. Would you change that law to match the IOC that you identify based on your birth at gender? Yes or no? Very quickly, we have 30 seconds left. Mr. Mahan?
3: Sorry, change which law? State law?
2: The current law says you identify, and that's how you participate.
3: Yeah, but at higher levels, I would let the leagues decide.
2: Okay, Mr. Becerra?
4: Enforce the law.
2: Okay, Mr. Steyer?
5: Allow trans athletes to participate.
2: Mr. Hilton?
6: I have a wristband that says Save Girl Sport, and I will.
2: Bianco, Katie Porter?
7: Yes, enforce the existing law.
1: California, you wake up, you feel like you're a female. You can compete against females even though you're a biological male. Yeah, I would go along with that. And Becerra got called out by fellow Democrat Antonio Villaraigosa when Becerra said there was no such thing as lost migrant kids. He was the Secretary of HHS, number 23.
8: Mr. Becerra, are you proud that you pushed out 85,000 migrant children? They were, according to the New York Times, they were maimed, they were exploited, some were even killed. You said those are MAGA talking points. It's a MAGA hoax. Tell that to the children who died.
9: So I'm not sure what that had to do with homelessness, but calmate, Antonio, calmate.
8: Well, I'll tell you what it had to
9: it's
8: do.
9: It's about truth,
8: your service and how proud you are of that service.
9: To the
7: okay,
9: attack.
7: What it has to do thank with.
1: Calmate means calm. Tom Steyer fired at Steve Hilton about gas prices, number 20.
10: Under Tom Steyer, the taxes will be higher, gas prices will be higher, everything will be higher with Steyer.
11: Okay, we'll go to Steyer, then we'll go back to Becerra, Mr.
3: Okay.
11: Steyer.
3: I do think it's rich to hear someone talk about $3 gas, who is owned by Donald Trump, who has driven up the gas price by at least $1.50. And I do think it's rich for somebody who is
10: not as rich as you,
3: Tom, president who's kicking 1 to 3 million people off Medi-Cal, the poorest people, most vulnerable people in California, so that he can lower the taxes on the richest Americans and the biggest corporations. The truth of the matter is, what I stand for is shared prosperity, real growth, supporting businesses, but sharing at work so that the people in California get what they need.
11: Thank you.
3: And going after corporate special interests is the way we're going to drive down costs.
11: Thank you, Mr. Steyer.
1: California, of course, had the highest gas prices in the nation before the Iran war, and still do. Antoinette, Sunset Beach. Antoinette, always nice to hear from you.
12: Hello, my sage. How's the man doing today? It's Friday. The
1: man is doing great. I'm about an hour away from a double vodka and a splash of cran.
12: Oh, I'll take do one on the side for me as well. Listen, as for the Democrats in our state of California, they're diseased in their minds. A couple things with oil, because I was in the business way back when. Number one, all these Democrats, the legislation has blocked all our oil pipeline between us and the rest of the United States. So all we have to get is a tanker here in from a foreign country. We just got a tanker from Iran, of all places. It landed about a week and a half ago. We only have 6 more weeks of oil.
1: That's right.
12: And then it's going to go to $8 a gallon. Number two, this environmental nonsense, wackoness of this legislation, they don't care about it. I don't even think they're Americans anymore.
1: No,
12: they are diseased.
1: No, they don't care about it. Here's what Katie Porter said, number 24.
7: Can you repeat the question?
2: So would you advocate for an increase in oil production in the state? Western states point of...
7: No.
2: Okay, all right.
7: No.
2: All right, very good.
1: Would you advocate for an increased production in the state? No. 888-971-SAG.

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1: 888-971-SAGE, 888-971-SAGE. Tennessee State lawmaker melts down. This is the guy that uses the ghetto accent when he was cursing at a state trooper. Called the state trooper, by the way, boy. Very different accent than the one he used to have a few years ago. We're going to talk about that. California Governor Gavin Newsom has announced a new taxpayer-funded program to give free diapers to newborn in California hospitals. We're also going to talk about the Iran war and the latest developments. All of that and more. 888-971-SAGE. 888-971-7243. Derek is in Cleveland, Ohio. Derek, you're on the Larry Oda Show. Thank you for calling.
2: Hi, Larry. Thanks for taking my call. So what I'm calling about, it ties into everything that you've been discussing, and even what you played last night about, you know, revolutionary groups here in the United States. So, there was actually another assassination attempt. It was on Gerald Ford in 1975. I think that it was forgotten in our history.
1: There were two of them, both of them by females, against Gerald Ford.
2: And you know who those who was, at least the one female was, right?
1: One of them was one of the Manson ladies.
2: Exactly.
1: Squeaky
2: exactly.
1: Fromm, I think it was. Yeah.
2: Yeah, you got it. And mm-hmm. It ties into your LA there, unfortunately, with that horrible incident. But my point is that, you know, with these, the violence we're seeing now, assassination attempts against Trump, you know, and the common theme is those people were radicalized.
1: Mm-hmm.
2: Radicalized by, you know, by poisonous lies. This ideology, whether it was from a drug-addled, you know, group of, you know, drug-addled dropout group of hippie loons, or the Marxist Democrat Party now constantly putting out, these messages nonstop to manipulate people.
1: Right.
2: So to get people that will be willing to commit acts of violence for cause.
1: Absolutely, Derek. Absolutely. You reminded me of an experiment that I remember reading about when I was studying psychology in college. There were like 10 people around a table. They were all in on it except for one person. And the person leading this was a teacher, professor, and he wrote a line on a sheet of paper that was about 3 inches long. And handed the paper to the first person and said, "How long is this line?" And the person said, 6 inches. It clearly wasn't 6 inches. Handed the next person. Person said, 6 inches. Next person said, 7 inches. Next person said, 5.5 inches. And went to the final person who was not in on it and asked him, "How long was this line?" Now, everybody else said it was at least 5.5 inches or longer, when it was clearly only 3. And you know where I'm going with this story. This person said 6 inches. Because everybody else said it, he felt pressure to say it, or it altered the way he viewed that same line. Either way, shows you what the power of pounding into something false can do to people. 888-971-SAGE. I'm Larry Elder.
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8: With SRN News, I'm Keith Peters in Washington. A setback for Democrats in Virginia.
9: The Virginia Supreme Court has struck down a Democratic congressional redistricting plan that had won voter approval. The court's 4-3 decision marked a major setback for Democrats in a nationwide redistricting battle with Republicans ahead of the midterm elections. The plan, approved in April by voters, could have helped Democrats win up to 4 additional U.S. House seats. But the court said state lawmakers violated procedural requirements when referring the plan to the ballot. A recent U.S. Supreme Court ruling that weakened the Voting Rights Act has been used by Republicans in several southern states to try to eliminate congressional districts held by Black Democratic lawmakers. I'm Haya Panjwani.
8: President Trump says U.S. forces again showed their superiority Thursday, responding to Iranian fast boat attacks in the Strait of Hormuz.
10: You probably heard we took our 3 destroyers and we rammed them through some pretty big stuff today, and destroyers weren't hurt in any way. The people weren't hurt, but they were firing at us, so we were firing back at them.
8: The president also told reporters in Washington that the ceasefire was holding despite the violence. Secretary of State Marco Rubio says European allies must move beyond rhetoric.